0: Now for the extra point, the snap, the set, the kick is up, and the kick.
1: The snap is down.
0: Is good.
1: The kick is up. 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
0: 3:40 to go in the half, and the new score is Catholic 28, Anderson County 7, as you listen to high school football.
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3: Four possessions. Four touchdowns for Catholic. Two touchdown runs, one by Cruz Bunton, and the most recent by Mac Bartholomew. And Catholic, a winner last year at Anderson County, 28-7, and that's the score here with still 3:40 to go in the half. And here is the opening kick, or I should say the kickoff, taken at the 15-yard line. Good lane for the return man as he hustles across the 25, out to the 30-yard line. And so Kaysen Couriger, another good return for Maverick special teams.
4: And things going about as well as you could ask right now if you're Catholic. But this final 3:35, really important to close this half strong. You have to control the middle eight. Final 4 minutes and then first 4 minutes of the second half, because Anderson County will get the ball to start the second half. And if you're not careful, they can double up and make this a one-possession game before you see the ball again.
3: Yeah, you turn it into a two-for-one opportunity, and you're exactly right. Pass is intercepted at the 35-yard line, to the 30, the 25, the 20, the 15, the 10, the 5, into the end zone. Touchdown, Irish, Marquise Witt. 36 yards, and Catholic goes on top, 34-7.
4: Marquise Witt has been everywhere tonight. He's fired up, heading back to the sidelines, and rightfully so. I mean, just read the eyes of Gillum perfectly. And turnovers were an issue last week. Gillum did throw two interceptions in total. It was an Anderson County team that turned it over five times. And that Knox Catholic just making the game-changing plays right now.
3: Incredible read, as you mentioned, by Witt. It is the third interception of the season for Gillum. And here is the snap, the set, the kick is up, the kick is good. We'll keep it right here as it's now Catholic 35, Anderson County 7, and the Irish will be set to kick it away once again. So one timeout remaining for Anderson County, and Catholic able to get a couple of huge turnovers. Forced the fumble for the first turnover created by the defense at such a key moment in last week's game. And as we were setting the stage, there was the potential for something, if there was going to be a window for Anderson County to take a significant bite out of their deficit, it would be that possession and then perhaps getting the kick to start the third quarter. But Marquise Witt stood his ground, as you mentioned, perfect read of the quarterback's eyes. And the first interception for the Catholic defense is a pick six to add to the lead.
4: Well, it's impressive how much confidence this defense is playing with, and it's been that way since last week. Just the two touchdowns given up on the year, both, you know, were just impressive plays from the receiver in either instance. But, I mean, they go about 15, 20 deep. They've got guys they can rotate in for days, especially in the middle of the field. And again, they just fly around the ball. They just look faster than Anderson County so far tonight.
3: So Catholic set to kick it away once again. And you have Matthew Ayo, who has handled the extra points. And Olvera takes a run at it. Kicker sends a high pooch kick that'll be fair caught at the 18-yard line. And that's where Anderson County will get the ball to start this possession. 3:27 to go in the half. It's a 28-point lead for Catholic, and one timeout remaining for Anderson County.
4: Smart there. The freshman Hunter Wade was the one that fair caught it. You know, a lot of freshmen, they got a kickoff coming their way. They want to take

0: off and run with it. And so it is a timeout Catholic. It'll be the first for the Irish.
1: I'll be curious to see how aggressive Anderson County is here. I mean, obviously, just through the pick six, you know, you don't want to make another crucial mistake before half, but at the same time, down 28 points, the way that Catholic, you know, projects to be able to continue to control the line of scrimmage, they'll be able to eat up a lot of clock. You know, you almost feel like down 28, you gotta chase points here and again, see if you can still kind of try and control that middle eight and score 14 straight if you're the Mavericks. But if you're Knox Catholic, you know, blood in the water right now, Sharks circling. Got the 28-point lead just through the pick six. Backs against the wall. It's their worst field position of the night. You know, see if you can force another mistake for a quarterback that, as good as he's been so far in his Anderson County career, you know, has now thrown three interceptions in the last six quarters of football.
2: First and 10 Mavericks at their own.
0: Again, it was Powell beating Anderson County last week, 56-44. Tonight's game, a second straight game on Rivalry Thursday. Catholic leads 35-7 with 3:27 to go before the end of the half, and it'll be a trip to Fulton next week for the Mavericks. So here is the handoff from Gillum, and Catholic swarms to the football. And he won't be able to get back to the line of scrimmage. And who is it?
1: Marquise Witt again. Man, in the last series with a pick six, start the next one with a tackle for a loss. Have a night.
2: It's second.
0: Loss of one. Second and 11.
1: Not even a night. Have a quarter.
0: Exactly. We tick under 3 minutes to go before the end of the second quarter. So a quick check of the defense. A look back to the sideline. Play clock is at 12 seconds. Game clock hits 2:45. Two receivers to either side. Running back to the right of the quarterback. Gillum calls for the snap. Fake handoff. Looks to the right. Pass is complete. Out to the 37-yard line. Wrestled out of bounds immediately, but it is a first down for Anderson County as Braden Sharp, the senior, makes the grab.
1: Nice tackle, though, in space from Brogan Corley, and he was the only one that could have made that tackle. It was one-on-one along the sideline. It was a little bit late flying out there from that safety spot, but able to settle his feet and make a nice tackle.
0: Big gain for 19 yards, and so still one receiver, lone man to the right side, three receivers to the wide side of the field, and that is the left side of the line. It's LaRue, takes the swing pass out of the backfield, tries to turn the corner, hurdles a man as he gets across the line of scrimmage, out to the 40, and he'll step out of bounds around the 41-yard line. It'll be a gain of four to set up second and six, and it stops the clock with 2:23.
1: Yeah, Marion Graves there, but Marquise Witt there again, too. I mean, he came from the backside of the play and was the second person of the football. They can't get a hand on him to even try and block him right now.
0: Braden Sharp, the lone man to the left side of the line for Anderson County. Three receivers to the right for the Mavericks. Running back to the left of the quarterback, Gillum, awaits the snap. Calls for it. Now a quick check. Changes the play. Play clock at 10. Again, receiver or a running back flashes to the left side. Pass is complete behind the line of scrimmage, and there's blocking across the 45, across midfield, and down to the 46. For Anderson County is Jackson Price, another senior receiver for Gillum. Makes the catch, and he had guys paving the way to get into Irish territory for a gain of 13.
1: Yeah, good play call there from Anderson County. Last couple of times they've come out in this same formation with the trips out to the right side. You know, they've run the bubble screen out wide. That time they faked it and ran the tunnel screen back in, caught Catholic over pursuing.
0: They set the ball ready for play. Clock runs inside 2 minutes. Here's the handoff up the middle. Break to the right side, inside the 45, down to the 43. It'll be 3 yards on first down for Kaysen Kuriger. It sets up second and seven.
1: And he had 21 carries last week, but it's been a lot more Lane LaRue so far in the backfield tonight, interestingly enough.
0: 1:25, clock runs, Anderson County, one timeout remaining. Catholic leads 35-7. Mavericks get the ball to start the third quarter. Shotgun snap. Quick pass to the right side. It's complete to the 40-yard line. Catholic makes the tackle and short of the line to gain. huge as they all the clock continues to run. Habney with the catch, but it's third and one.
3: It's another good form tackle, Julian Sensenbaugh, adding to his total that time.
0: 55 seconds as the clock runs from the 37. Fake handoff, pass complete, underneath.
2: Pass complete to Price.
0: Quick pitch to the right side. It's Price with the grab. Inside the 35, down to the 30. Steps out of bounds, stops the clock. Fresh set of downs for Anderson County. 47.5 seconds to go in the quarter. Catholic leading 35-7.
3: Tempo got the Irish that time. They were a little late getting set.
0: Three receivers to the left side, one to the right. Now the running back wide to the left in motion. Pass underneath is complete. From the 25 down to the 21-yard line, Elijah Johnson with the catch. It'll be 9 yards.
2: It's a gain of nine.
0: Clock continues to run. Down to the 21 for Anderson County. Inside 30 seconds left in the half. Gillum immediately on the football. Catholic able to get its 12th man off the field. Gillum, swing pass to the right side. It is complete. It's LaRue with the football. Looks like it was knocked free. Who's got it?
3: Marquise Witt stripped it clean.
2: Pass complete to LaRue.
0: I think it goes out of bounds.
2: Ball out of bounds.
0: And so it will be Anderson County football.
2: It'll be first and 10, Anderson County.
0: It's enough for a first down as it goes out of bounds at the 16-yard line. And it stops the clock with 15.1 seconds left in the half. 10th play of the drive, Catholic leads 35-7. Mavericks looking for a late score to cap the first two quarters. And it looks like Anderson, Catholic will take the timeout defensively. Second timeout of the possession for the Irish defense.
3: Yeah, I think a smart idea here, just get your feet under you. You know, you've given up a couple of plays in a row, the screen game, the tempo. It's been working for Anderson County since they crossed the 50. Just, you know, catch your breath. You got a big two, maybe three defensive plays left to try and keep the Mavericks out of the end zone from 16 yards away. And it feels like if you can get a stop here, that could really be backbreaking from a momentum standpoint after Anderson County, you know, has had the ability to punch back and move the ball as far as they have on this series.
0: 14-7 Catholic after the first half, after the first quarter, I should say. And then the Irish have put up three touchdowns in this second quarter. Bartholomew to David Thomas, a 12-yard strike. Mac Bartholomew ran it in from 49 yards out. And then a pick six by Marquise Witt as the linebacker returned it 36 yards after the first pick by the Catholic defense this season. But credit J.D. Gillum. Started the possession with one timeout in his back pocket, still has one, so that gives them the entire field if they need it. But you are down to 15 seconds to work with if you hope to get a touchdown and cut into the four-touchdown deficit. Three receivers to the left side. Running back in motion to the left. Gillum looks to the left corner. Pass too tall for the intended target.
2: Intended for Price,
0: and it looks like, was it Gibbs that took a run at that?
3: Marion Graves.
2: Marion Graves.
3: Marion Graves making
2: it's
3: another play.
2: And 10.
0: Trying to get it to Price. Sails out of bounds. Stops the clock with 10.5 seconds in the half. Do you wonder if they're going to try twice to get in the end zone with the time remaining? Or if you don't get this play in, would you try for just points?
3: I think I'm trying to take at least, you know, two more quick shots here if I'm Anderson County.
0: Second and 10 from the 16. Catholic, three defensive linemen, run to the right for Gillum. Pass, intercepted at the goal line. How about that?
3: Rogan Corley had the touchdown-saving tackle earlier this drive, and now the drive-ending interception. Stakes of a sophomore quarterback, maybe trying to do a little bit too much before the half, and a secondary that has been locked down. Read his eyes perfectly right there to make the play.
0: Yeah, looking at the replay, there wasn't much of a window there, and I think you're exactly right. Gillum knew time was evaporating off the clock. He had to get rid of it. tried to whistle it in to his receiver in the end zone, but instead, the rover for the Irish defense, Brogan Corley, a 5'6 junior, comes up with the second interception of the ball game for Catholic, the second interception of the season for the Irish defense, and now Catholic will have it first and 10 from the 1 yard line with 4.4 seconds on the clock in the half.
3: No funny business here now. You got to make sure you get this ball out of your own end zone without making any mistakes.
0: So Bartholomew actually comes up under center. He'll take the snap, and he'll break it to the right side, and there goes Mack. He's to the 20, and he'll sidestep out of bounds at the 25 as the half comes to a close. Boy, you could see for a moment those eyes got wide because there wasn't much on that right side of the defense in terms of what was between him and perhaps another 75 yards.
3: Yeah, but I thought maybe he was going to go full Derrick Henry, you know, throw a couple of stiff arms, 99, but probably smart there to just stay. Don't take the hit, get out of bounds, take this thing to the break.
0: What an opening half for Catholic as the Irish took the toss, won the toss, took the opening kick. This is the only possession in which Catholic has not scored a touchdown, but they do have a defensive score, so you can say they're 5 for 5 in terms of what they've done, putting points on the board. So, with Charlie Collier, I'm John Wilkerson. The first two quarters complete, and Catholic leads Anderson County 35-7. Rivalry Thursday on 99.1, the Sports Animal.
4: I'm Jason Surlis, Athletic Director of Knoxville Catholic High School. 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
0: At the half, Catholic Catholic on Rivalry Thursday leads Anderson County 35-7 in the 11th meeting all time between the two schools. I'm John Wilkerson with Charlie Collier. And Charlie, it was something last week to see what was an uphill climb. Essentially, the entire 36 to, what, 46 minutes of the ball game, Catholic had tied the game at 7, fell back behind, and then it was 14-7 Riverdale until it was 14-13, blocked extra point by the Warriors, kept them in front, but Catholic took its first lead with 20 seconds to go last Saturday, and the Irish have not really looked back. Big no. plays by the offense tonight to really allow the defense to just go get it.
3: Yeah, no, it's been complimentary football to the extreme tonight. Defense is making plays, and the offense is operated at near perfection. And, you know, I think last week we saw a Knoxville Catholic team, I think, play maybe better football than the score showed at times. Because when you dig into the stats, I mean, 21 first downs to 10 last week. You know, Catholic ran the ball for 199 yards, just 16 for Riverdale. Granted, some sacks in there. You know, gained over 125 more yards than Riverdale last week. I thought, in general, they controlled the line of scrimmage and played really good football, but just a couple of turnovers, you know, swung the game and ultimately made it a little bit closer before your key turnover swung it back. The difference tonight, the Irish have been taking care of the football, and they've also forced turnovers on the other side. But just in every phase, I mean, special teams has been better. The PATs have all gone through, thankfully. The defense obviously has been excellent. And the game that Mac Bartholomew was playing tonight, the way that he is running this offense is as veteran as it gets. And the offensive line opening up so many holes, Raheem Lee and Cruz Bunton both to run through. And then when they get to the second level, I mean, they're making 2-3 guys miss. So, you know, whatever aspect of the game you want to point to tonight, you're giving Catholic 2 thumbs up.
0: So Catholic won the toss, took the opening kick, and it was Cruz Bunton who cashed in. It was his first touchdown run of this season. It was from a yard out. What you didn't see, or what the box score doesn't show ahead of the one-yard touchdown run, was the 49 yards that he carried it from midfield down to the one. Came so close to covering half the field in order to get his first touchdown of the year, his sixth career touchdown run as a member of the Irish. But that first score, it capped an 8-play, 80-yard drive, and it was 7-0. Catholic saw Anderson County move the chains but couldn't sustain the drive. It was a punt that put it back in the hands of Catholic, and it didn't take long at all. Mac Bartholomew, 2 touchdown passes in the final 2 minutes last week. His first touchdown pass tonight, his third of the season, found a wide-open Braylon Gibbs. That play covered 73 yards, and Catholic led 14-0 as they needed just little bit of time, very little time, to get that second score.
3: Yeah, Mac Bartholomew, he has a really nice play fake. That's something I've noticed the first couple of weeks is, you know, the timing of the play calling has been good, too, when they've dialed up play action, specifically when it's been, you know, a shot play off of play action. But there was a time in last week's game that I thought the play fake held the safety in the middle of the field, kind of sucked them in a little bit to open up the post from the backside, and then tonight, he didn't just hold the safety in the middle of the field to open up room for the post. He straight up came, you know, screaming 10 yards in towards the line. Braylon Gibbs just able to run the post right in behind him, and Mac Bartholomew hit him in stride. Just another area in which this Catholic team is executing at extremely high level.
0: So it was Catholic leading 14-0. Credit Anderson County, as it didn't take long for them to answer. Down 2 scores, it was 4 plays, 75 yards. It took 209, and it really was impressive. We have seen J.D. Gillum take what the defense has given, and a lot of that has been quick, short passes. He's been very quick in terms of making his decision where he's going to go with the football, and it has paid off. But it was a swing pass to the right side to his junior running back, Lane LaRue, and he stepped out of not one, not two, but about 3 tackles, and then once he found wide-open real estate, they were not going to get him. And so it was 57 yards for the first score of tonight's game, the second touchdown pass of the season for Gillum and the first touchdown catch for LaRue.
3: Yeah, but I think if you're Catholic, you're good with the play calls, even the one that resulted in the touchdown, the long touchdown for LaRue. I think you've got to just stick to what the game plan's been. You know, there's been times they've given some of these Mavericks playmakers, like LaRue, one-on-one opportunities in space, but Catholic's been trusting their defensive players to take the right angle, to tackle well, and that's been the case for most of the night. Again, the one time that you saw a couple of Irish defenders miss a tackle in open field, you know, one on top of the other, that was the long touchdown. But in general, I think they're forcing this offense of Anderson County to be a little one-dimensional. They're forcing them into the quick rhythm passing game. There hasn't been a lot of room to run the football. Also hasn't really been a lot of room to try and throw the football more than, 5-10 yards down the field. So Anderson County is going to take what you give them, and for Knox Catholic, the tackling has been fantastic tonight. A lot of those quick throws, 2-3 yards, but the yards after catch have not been there.
0: 14-7 at the end of the first quarter, and then the second quarter was simply all Irish. Catholic had possession of the football as we changed from the first to the second, and it was the conclusion of a 10-play, 80-yard drive as it was Mac Bartholomew for the third time this season finding David Thomas for a touchdown. It was a 12-yard pass, fourth touchdown pass of the year for Bartholomew. It covered 12 yards in terms of the scoring strike. Extra point made it 21-7. And then we talked about it, Mac Bartholomew showcasing the wheels as a three-play, 65-yard possession, 1:26 in terms of the time of possession, but it improved the score. The advantage grew the score to 28-7. Bartholomew ran it in from 49 yards out. Then Marquise Witt, we've seen him turn in big play after big play, and he has the first interception this season for Catholic, and it was a sprint to the end zone from 36 yards out, and so a pick six for Catholic. That made it 35-7. And then as Anderson County looked like it was in position to get another score before the end of the half, it was the Rover, Brogan Corley, who was able to follow the eyes of the sophomore quarterback and make the interception at the goal line as Catholic again turned back Anderson County with the second turnover generated in tonight's game.
3: Just opportune defending, and I think you saw Corley do it. You saw Witt do it on both of their interceptions. They're doing a really good job reading Gillum's eyes. He wants to make a lot of quick decisions and oftentimes has made a lot of quick and mostly correct decisions. But the thing about that, too, is if you have a guy that is consistently making those rhythm throws, the catch the snap, hit that back foot and throw, if you can confuse him, if you can slow him up pre-snap or give him a different look, you throw off the rhythm the entire passing game, and that's when the mistakes can come. On the Marquise Witt interception, I have a feeling that Gillum probably thought it was man coverage there and, just throwing to the quick slant. Instead, it's zone, and Witt sitting underneath the route, and then, the second interception's flushed out of the pocket, just trying to do a little bit too much. You got eight guys backed into coverage, and finds Corley instead of the intended receiver.
0: With the, I will say this, Anderson County's done a nice job moving the pocket around. Catholic, while it has been able to pick off a couple of passes, they haven't really been able to get any pressure. They've moved Gillum around, whether it be to the right or the left. They've kept the quarterback's jersey clean. It's just that, again, he hasn't had many windows to which to throw the ball deep downfield against Catholic's defensive pressure.
3: And there hasn't really been much of an effort to either. That's kind of the other surprising part. There was the one downfield shot on a corner route that Brooks Johnson was there in coverage. There's been a couple of times, but in general, the respect that they're showing the Catholic front is evident. It's a lot of tackles cutting the edge, getting those hands down, and the ball getting out of Gillum's hands before there's any kind of pass rush having the opportunity to reach him.
0: At the half, it's Catholic leading 35-7. And why don't we go ahead and check in with Jace Vincent as he's got the lowdown. What was it like for the teams in Division II, AAA East last week, as well as what the schedule is this week? Jace?
12: This is Jace Vincent with your wraparound look ahead at Division II Class 3A at Catholic's regional opponents. Baylor School in Chattanooga is looking to improve to 2-0 as they play host to Loudoun Sports Academy, the 90th ranked team in the state of Virginia. Montgomery Bell Academy hosts the Hamilton High School Wildcats out of Memphis. MBA coming off of a 34-20 win at Pearl Cone, and Hamilton looking to rebound after a 48-0 drubbing to Mitchell High last week. Ensworth is in action tomorrow against Nashville Christian School. The Tigers are coming off of a 24-8 win versus Whitehaven. McCauley had all the fireworks in week one after a 27-24 overtime win versus Lipscomb Academy. The Blue Tornado are back at it at home as they host St. Mary's Riken, the number 13 team in the state of Maryland. Christ Presbyterian Academy was on the losing end of a 56-7 thumping by the Oakland Patriots from Murfreesboro last week, but the Lions are looking for a massive rebound on the road against Pearl Cone. John Wilkerson, Charlie Collier, back to you guys in the booth.
0: All right, sure to appreciate that, Jace. Jace will be engineering the operation tomorrow night, producing it when it comes to Rivalry Friday, and that will be, since we get the Thursday game, Catholic against Anderson County, tomorrow night it will be Brian Rice, Chad Tindall on the call for Halls at Gibbs. At the half, Catholic leads Anderson County 35-7. 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

0: Charlie Collier, I'm John Wilkerson. Let's take a look at the halftime stats brought to you by our friends at Adidas. Adidas geared for victory. Adidas, the official outfitter of the Fighting Irish. First downs for Catholic, 14. For Anderson County, 8. For Catholic, on the ground, 14 carries, 196 yards, and 2 touchdowns. For Anderson County, how about this, Charlie? 5 carries, -1 yard.
1: I'd say that's a pretty stark difference there, John Wilkerson. And goes back to how well this front seven's been playing all year. Gave up just 16 last week.
0: So, Catholic through the air, 7 of 9, 2 touchdowns, 140 yards. For Anderson County, it's 19 of 24, just 5 incomplete passes, 187 yards, a touchdown, and 2 interceptions. Total offense, Catholic 336, Anderson County 186. So a 150-yard difference in terms of total offense. Anderson County fumbled the football but got it back, or it went out of bounds before Catholic could recover it. One punt in the ball game. It was a kick for 37 yards from the Mavericks. And then the Irish, they've done a pretty nice job penalty-wise. Always room for improvement for the green and gold in that regard. 3 penalties, -20 yards. And for Anderson County, there was an illegal substitution when Catholic was at the 1-yard line, so they have 1 penalty for a yard.
2: I kind of hope that holds just for the comedy of that stat line.
0: So as far as who has carried the football, you've got Cruz Bunton, 6 carries, 66 yards, and a touchdown. Mac Bartholomew, 4 carries, 96 yards, and a touchdown. And can't wait to see this man get going in the second half. Raheem Lee doesn't have a touchdown. Had one last week, but he's got 4 carries, 34 yards. So that's the pretty healthy average. 14 carries, 196 yards, and 2 touchdowns for Catholic. All 5 carries for Anderson County have been Kaysen Couriger, 5 carries for -1. Receiving yards, you've got Braylon Gibbs with 1 catch, 73 yards and a touchdown. David Thomas, 2 catches, 37 yards and a score. Lee, 2 receptions out of the backfield for 17 yards. You've got Braden Howard, the tight end, 1 tight end with a catch for 7 yards. And then you also have Maddox Moore with a catch for 6 yards. So Mac Bartholomew distributing the football. Nobody with more than 2 catches. 5 different guys have touched the football. And you've got 2 different individuals that have scored touchdowns in the passing game.
1: Yeah, just taking what the defense gives you. And that's I think that's kind of the calling card of a senior, smart, veteran quarterback like Bartholomew. You know, not trying to force it to any individual receiver, just who's open. All right, cool. That's where the ball's going, and it's been really successful tonight. I tried to do a little quick math, too, which sometimes when I try to do math, you know, gets a little dangerous, but...
0: But you can put your shoes and socks back on.
1: 6 quarters. Six quarters of play, though. Opponents, 18 carries for 15 yards, 0.83 yards per carry. Catholic, 50 carries, 395 yards, 7.9 yards per carry.
0: That's kind of lopsided.
1: I'd say that is the perfect example of how Knoxville Catholic has won the line of scrimmage very, very consistently through a game and a half.
0: As far as the receiving yards distributed for Anderson County, you've got 6 different Mavericks that have caught passes, all 2 or more. So it's 6 catches, 91 yards for LaRue, as Lane LaRue had the touchdown that the Mavericks scored with that 57-yard catch and run. So 6 receptions, 91 yards, and a touchdown. Hapney with 4 catches for 24 yards. Johnson, 3 catches for 22. Sharp, 2 for 25. Couriger, 2 for 5. And Price, 2 for 20. So Catholic at the half leads 35-7. And we're not that far away from Anderson County getting the ball to start, as Catholic won the toss, took the football, and the Irish have been pedaled to the metal for the first 24 minutes of this ball game.
1: Yeah, and this is a big series to set the tone for this second half. If you're a Catholic, dominated the first 2 quarters of play, but you know this isn't a team that you can just sit back and go, all right, you know, we're up by 28, we've done a nice job, let's just take this one to the break. you know this Anderson County team is going to throw a big counter punch here. And it's been 20 minutes in the locker room talking about the importance of scoring on this first drive and the steps in which they need to take to get back in this football game. But I think if you're Catholic, you get a stop on this first drive and you really just fully grab this game by the reins.
0: Without a doubt, Anderson County has the quick strike capabilities. At home against Powell last week, lost 56-44. Here at Catholic tonight at Fulton next week. And then it's home against Heritage, Carter, and Chattanooga Prep before going back on the road at Gibbs on Thursday, October 1st, at Union County 2 weeks later on the 16th. Senior night will be October 23rd against South Doyle, and then Anderson County finishes at Alcoa. That is the slate for Davey Gillum, his 21st season as a head coach, his 18th at his alma mater, 160-77 overall, 146-61 in Anderson County, including the first ever state title for his program.
1: They scored 44 points last week, and they put up 44 in spite of five turnovers, and four of those turnovers were in or were pretty much in the red zone. I think one was at like the 23, and the other three were inside the red zone. I mean, that's, you know, 28 more points they could have added on to 44. So it is an offense that can catch lightning in a bottle and score pretty quick.
0: So Catholic kicking it off left to right as we start this third quarter. Catholic 35-7 at the half. And now a run at it. The left foot of Olave sends it into the air, and it'll be caught by LaRue at the 15-yard line. He runs to his right. He's across the 20, the 25. He's got the corner. Across the 30, 35, still on his feet. Out to the 45-yard line. Let's see where they mark him out. Almost to midfield to the 47-yard line. That was a 32-yard return.
2: Good blocking on the perimeter, too. And wonder if they talked about that at half with these shorter kickoffs. It looked like he very intentionally took that all the way back across the field, right, with a couple of those back men that were actually waiting to return it, running up to be those lead blockers.
0: Lane LaRue showcasing his all-purpose capabilities for Anderson County. So here is the quarterback, sophomore J.D. Gillum. Where's the number 22 in the shotgun running back to his left? It's a handoff up the middle. Now it's broke back to the left. Huge hit inside Irish territory around the 47-yard line as it was Johnston who laid the wood, but it was a gain, a quick hitter for 7 yards.
2: And I was surprised we didn't see more straight runs in the first half, honestly, from Anderson County. They ran the ball really well a week ago. You know, I thought you saw them at times try and extend the run game with quick passes, screen game, but I thought they put the ball on the ground more.
0: Three down linemen for the Irish. Jeremiah Caswell, Keegan Covington are the defensive ends. The nose tackle is Jules Gauthier. Here's the snap. Again, Gillum, it's a little shovel pass, and it'll be a first down as the receiver slung down at the 41-yard line, and a late flag flies.
2: Tackled by Gauthier. There's a marker. Well, the helmet came off for the tailback there, Kuringer, but you know, the three officials closest didn't actually throw the flag, and Anderson County was petitioning before they finally got it from the back judge.
0: I thought he grabbed him by the shoulder pads and slung him around as opposed to any kind of a horse collar slash face mask. They are calling it a face mask, and it will be an additional 15 yards. So they will mark it from the 41 down to the 26. Significant penalty. I shouldn't have said a word about it at the half for Catholic, as it's 15 additional yards for Anderson County, and the Mavericks are now approaching the red zone. First and 10 at the Irish 26, 10:50 to go in the third quarter. Gillum calls for the snap. Pass, quick hitter to the left side. It's complete right at the boundary at the 19. And it'll be 7 yards on first down.
2: Braylon Gibbs close by in coverage, tackled him immediately, but just well-timed throw, well-placed ball.
3: Official timeout on the play.
0: And it looks like an injury and or perhaps a cramp. Can't tell yet for Braden Sharp as he stays down after making the catch and being tackled.
2: He's got a lineman stretching him out, so I would hope that would be a great.
0: So the quarterback, J.D. Gillum, Kaysen Kuriger, the running back. Braden Sharp, also a big part of the offense, along with Zach Hapney, Elijah Johnson, and Jackson Price. The center is Eli Tolley. Carnell Mills and Caden Chapman are the guards. And the tackles are Vance Young and Trenton Engel. That's the offense for Davey Gillum. Again, his 18th year at the high school for which he played and was remarkable.
2: Been impressed so far, though, by the way that this Catholic secondary has been able to bottle up Zach Hapney. I mean, last week he had 11 grabs, 108 yards, a touchdown. I believe he only had just the one catch in the first half.
0: Good news is Braden Sharp able to leave under his own steam, and so he's over on the sideline, likely to make a quick return as he'll get checked out. Second and three, Anderson County at the Irish 19-yard line. Quarterback in the shotgun, running back to his left, three receivers to the right side. He changes the play as he signals his receivers. His running back switches to the right side of the backfield. Gillum rolling to his right, passes away, and it is into and out of the hands of Jackson Price. It was delivered on target, but I think Price took a peek upfield before pulling it in for the reception, and it'll be third and three, Mavericks.
2: Heard the footsteps that time. I think it was Kijo that was chasing him from the inside. Interesting defensive look from Catholic. There was trips out to the right. They only had two corners over top of it. A safety in the middle of the field and a linebacker near the line of scrimmage, but it was Kijo, that linebacker, that just turned and hauled rear all the way out to the sideline there.
0: Yeah, it's Kijo along with Marquise Witt and Isaac Hooper. Those are the three linebackers. You've got Brogan Corley, the Rover, Braylon Gibbs, and Julian Sensabaugh, the corners. It is a handoff. LaRue powers his way up the middle, breaks a tackle, free at the 10, the 5, and into the end zone for the second time for Anderson County. And LaRue gets his team on the board to start the third quarter.
2: Big hole to run through that time, and a guy like LaRue knows what to do with space.
0: Little more than a minute and a half to put up points in this third quarter. And so Anderson County, 13 points, looking for the 14th, as it is Eli Ledford for the extra point. The kick is up, and the kick is good. 10:28 to go in the third quarter. It's Catholic 35, Anderson County 14, as you listen to high school football.
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0: Fourth touchdown of the season for LaRue. Had his first touchdown catch earlier in this ball game, but that is his third touchdown run. And so it is Catholic 35, Anderson County 14, and the Irish about to get the football for the first time in this second half. And without a doubt, it's paramount for Catholic to make sure that they don't allow any momentum for Anderson County, as they've been able to move the ball so well when they have it on offense.
2: Yeah, look, it's a high-powered Anderson County offense. It's just a really good Anderson County program in general. You knew down 35-7, they weren't just going to roll over and let you continue to pound on them. They were going to throw that punch. Now they have. They landed it. still 35-14 lead. You just can't let the momentum of that opening touchdown drive affect what you're doing the rest of the half. Opportunity here to come right back out, establish the run again, and retake control of the game.
0: So it's Anderson County kicking it off. Charlie Morris will tee it up. He's a touchback and a kick return. And it is a deep kick. That'll be taken right at the one-yard line. Here comes Catholic. Bunton with the football. Out to the 20. Breaks it to the left. Finds a lane across the 25. Bunton dives out to the 26. Close to the 27.
2: Michael Ward got him that time. He made Ward miss the first go-round before he chased him back down and wrapped him up.
0: So Cruz Bunton, running back for Catholic. Mac Bartholomew, the quarterback. The tight end, Braden Howard. Receivers, Liam Patterson, David Thomas, and Braylon Gibbs. Braden Gonzalez is the center. Left guard is Gabriel Gonzalez. Timothy Gay on the other side of the line. Tackles, Serena Jundagi, and Yorick Kari Pembele is the left tackle. 6'4", 300 pounds, a junior. And, Charlie, you got to like what Catholic has paving the way up front. You've got five, got four guys that are 300 pounds or more, and 290 is the other one. Here's a forward pass. It is Bunton with the football. A flag flies as it's well pursued by Anderson County.
3: Tackled by Mills. There's a marker on the play.
0: And there is a tackle right at the line, and it looks like this might be a hold against Catholic.
2: I think it was the right tackle that time. They grabbed a hold on the perimeter, just got him around the neck as Lyric Jackson tried to set the edge.
3: The penalty is declined.
0: So it is declined by Anderson County. So Mavericks playing second and 10 as opposed to first and 20.
3: Second and 10.
2: I think I'm choosing first and 20 there every time.
0: So the line of scrimmage remains the 27. Bartholomew, the senior, a touchdown run, a pair of touchdown passes, calls out the play. Two receivers, including Johnston, to the left side of the line. Catholic moving left to right in this third quarter. Catholic 35, Anderson County 14. Fake handoff. Bartholomew is going to load it up, throw deep, and it's beyond anybody's reach. Ball lands incomplete around the 32-yard line. And so it'll be quickly third and 10.
2: Dave Bryant Owens had a nice night, and he was step for step with him in coverage there. Maddox Tackett kind of late to affect that pass over the middle, you know, dropping back to that deep third as well. So maybe the decision to decline the penalty going to pay off. It's third and 10. I can't remember the last time I've seen coach choose second and 10 instead of first and 20.
0: So personnel moving around a lot. Thomas is the slot receiver to the left side for Catholic. And Bartholomew, let's see. We have an official timeout, and it'll be timeout Catholic. 8:51 to go in this third quarter. Catholic was on top 35-7 after two quarters. Anderson County scored in about a minute and a half, and the Mavericks trying to do something they haven't been able to do with the exception of the limited possession that was one snap in the end of the half. It's the only time the offense has possessed the football without scoring. But without a doubt, it would be a huge lift for Anderson County if they could follow up their second touchdown of the game with their first defensive stop.
2: Yeah, you can tell that the Irish understand the importance of this third down. You know, being willing to use a timeout early in the half here to make sure you have the right play call for third and long. That everyone's on the same page. You know, the last thing you want here is that quick three and out after a very fast touchdown drive. But if you can move the chains here, we've seen Catholic pick up some third and longs tonight. In fact, I think both times they've been in third at about this range, Mac Bartholomew has done it himself. But they need to pick up this first.
0: Yeah, those were two huge conversions in the very first possession of the game. And it was Bartholomew just picking a lane and scrambling for 10 yards.
2: Almost wonder if Anderson County drops back and plays coverage here instead. They brought pressure both times that Bartholomew did take off.
0: It's a three-man front, one down lineman, and there goes Bartholomew. He's across the 25. He's free at the 35, but he will be tackled 2 yards short. And there is a flag back at the 20-yard line.
3: It'll be fourth and two.
0: And it is a hold against Catholic.
3: On the offense.
2: So Aiden Cole was the one that wrapped up Bartholomew, and there's the difference. That time they did just bring three instead of bringing pressure. And when you only bring three, you've got eight guys sitting there in zone coverage, eyes on the quarterback that can trigger and come up and make the tackle when Bartholomew does take off.
0: So Anderson County will take this penalty because they don't want Catholic thinking about the fourth and two.
2: Huh. So interesting.
0: This will set the line of scrimmage back at the 16-yard line. They need to get out to the 37.
2: Look, I think if I'm a head coach and the other team wants to go for it up 35 to 14 on fourth and two from their own 35-yard line, I'm letting them every time.
0: Two receivers to the right side for Catholic. One receiver split wide to the left. Two backs in the backfield bracketing the quarterback Bartholomew. There's the snap, a quick pump fake. Under pressure, the pass is complete underneath, but Anderson County with the tackle and the Mavericks barking at the Irish. Big play by the defense as DeBrian Owen.
2: We've seen him a lot tonight. He was in coverage on the incomplete pass down the field and now the tackle on third down.
0: So it went nowhere for Catholic, and the Irish will punt it away for the first time in tonight's game with 8:14 to go in this third quarter. The lead for Catholic is 35-14, but momentum sides with the Mavericks. Bartholomew is the punter for Catholic, and he will kick it away. Fair catch is bobbled. It's still on the ground. Who's got it? I think Anderson County was able to get it back. Boy, that was an adventure for Braden Sharp. He called for the fair catch and then whiffed on the attempt and then tried to pick it up, dropped it the first go-around. By then, you had the Gunners arrive, and it was a mad scramble, but he was able to get it. Sharp was a 46-yard punt. And Anderson County goes back on offense, first and 10 at the Anderson County 35-yard line.
2: Well, last drive defensively for Knox Catholic, it was the first time we've seen them on their heels a little bit. They've been the aggressor all night. Need to get back to that this series.
0: So, still moving right to left. Quarterback in the shotgun. Here's the toss. Run by LaRue. It'll be positive yardage from the 35 out to about the 37. And so Gauthier makes the stop. Gain of two. It'll be second and eight.
2: Good job from Gauthier coming from the 36-yard that defensive tackle spot over the center and just kind of holding his gap and expanding out to make that tackle.
0: Anderson County goes two receivers to the left side. One receiver split wide to the right. Quarterback in the shotgun, running back on his right hip. They hand it off. Up the middle he goes. LaRue breaks it to the outside. He's free at the 45. He's got a first down as he steps out of bounds at the 49, just shy of midfield.
2: Starting to commit to the run a little bit more. Anderson County is in the second half. They ran the ball successfully a few times on the last series. And I think perhaps the aggression of Catholic actually working against him a little bit with some of the over-pursuit we're seeing.
0: Five carries for minus 1 yard in the first half for Anderson County, but the Mavericks have found something on offense here in the third quarter. Trailing 35-14, but they've got a touchdown and a defensive stop. This time it's a fake handoff. Pass is complete underneath. And it will be getting back to the line of scrimmage. And LaRue will nose the football past the line for a gain of one to the 50-yard line.
2: Gauthier chasing him out there as well as Isaac Cooper. Marquise Witt almost got to Gillum there.
0: It was so close.
2: Looked like a, I don't know about a broken play, but it didn't quite look as smooth as it was supposed to be. I think someone out of position.
0: I think there was a brief bit of chaos in the backfield. I agree with you 100%. I think there was a back that turned the wrong direction. Second and nine. It's a fake handoff. It's a swing pass trying to give up ground to get the corner, and Catholic has it well defended. It'll be a tackle for loss.
2: Marquise Witt, man. My goodness.
0: They wanted to get it into the hands of Elijah Johnson. Did exactly that. But it was no worse. I mean, no better than minus three. And then he gave up ground, hoping to get a better angle, and there wasn't one to be found. A loss of four, making five on the play. It sets up third and 14, and this is large for Catholic on defense.
2: Yeah, Marion Graves got in there too, but that's, again, we've seen Witt come from the backside of a play. He triggered immediately on the tight end leaking out, saw play action from the start.
0: 5:35 to go in the third quarter. Catholic 35, Anderson County 14, and the Mavericks are going to take time to talk about it.
3: It's first of the half.
0: So at Fulton next week for Anderson County and for Catholic.
3: Ladies and gentlemen, we'd like
0: I
3: to
0: hope you have your frequent flyer miles updated.
2: Yeah, see where
0: the journey starts for the green and gold. It'll be to Lipscomb Academy. Trent Dilfer back on the sidelines, which you know that'll make the Mustangs a bunch of jerks.
2: Well, I thought they were playing them versus them this year. That's what their schedule graphic said, us versus us. I looked at it. I thought, wait a second. I thought we were supposed to be making that trip week three. But, you know, I hope that they can make some time during their inter-squad for us to get a game in.
0: It's at Lipscomb Academy.

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1: To Blaine Stadium, Holland Field. And then back-to-back road trips to Montgomery Bell Academy, back to Nashville, and then to Hoover, Alabama to close out the month of September. And the first six games on the schedule.
2: You're not usually making that road trip to Hoover for another, you know, 4, 5, 6 months.
1: That's right.
2: I guess hopefully you've got some like good places for us to eat or something down there with your experience at the SEC tournament. Third and 14, I wonder if Anderson County could be thinking about trying to cut this in half. Obviously, probably four down territory around midfield.
1: Yeah, well, you've got an aggressive mindset for 18th-year head coach Davey Gillum. So J.D. Gillum with the football races to his right, looking for an open man. Pass will be over his intended target's head, and there's a flag at the end of the play.
3: There's a marker on the play.
2: Came from the side judge, and he didn't throw it until after the ball landed incomplete.
1: Yeah. It is an ineligible man downfield for Anderson County. Gillum was trying to get it into the hands of number 11, Zach Hapney. And so it'll be declined, and that'll make it 4th and 14. So Johnson will be on the punt for the second time. And so we have seen each defense force a punt.
3: On to punt for the Mavericks.
1: Actually should say that after the kick is away.
3: For the Irish.
1: But Cruz Bunton stands just inside the 25-yard line. It was a 37-yard kick by Johnson in the first half, and he angled it away from the return man for Catholic. It's a bad snap, but Johnson gets it away. Line drive, and he hooks it left. Looked like one of my tee shots.
2: I don't even think he got it past the yard to gain.
1: You're right. They have marked it out at the 41-yard line, and I think that would have been just enough for a first down, but indeed, it'll be first and 10 Catholic. They'll actually, let's see. No, I think you're right. It is a 13-yard kick. They have spotted the football at the 42-yard line, and so it would not have been a first down, but that was just a handful for Johnson. He was lucky to get the kick away, but he hooked it left. And it's great field position for Catholic as the Irish trying to go back in front by 28. 35-14, 5:10 to go in this third quarter. Bunton shifts from the right slot to the left of the quarterback. And now positions himself to the right. Takes the handoff. Up the middle he goes. At the 45, across midfield. Sprints his way to a first down. As he's tackled at the 48-yard line. A 10-yard sprint, and Catholic into Maverick territory for the first time in this third quarter.
2: Maddox Tackett finally brought him down, but man, just a little sliver of space, and that was all he needed. It was like he had, you know, jets in his heels, just accelerated through that hole with some explosiveness.
1: One receiver to the right side, two to the left. Bartholomew takes the snap. It's a handoff again behind the right side of the line. Inside the 45. Brought down at the 43. And it'll be 5 yards on first down.
2: Hunter Wade bringing him down that time. Another good block. It's my guy Brayton Howard. I love watching him block. That's been one of my favorite things so far through the first, now almost, seven quarters.
1: And when you watch Bunton just lower his shoulder, you know that the guy who's trying to bring him down is going to feel it. And so the man who made the tackle for Anderson County, good open field stop, but he was feeling it as he tried to get back to his feet and into his position. 4 minutes to go in the quarter. Catholic leads 35-14. Bartholomew hands it off up the middle, and then it's Lee breaking it back to the left. He's to the 40, trying to stretch out the play. Still on his feet. He will be stopped short of the first down, but it is 4 yards on second and 5, and it'll set up third and awfully short for Catholic inside the 40, down to the 39.
2: What a cut, though, in the backfield. Maddox Tackett came through and looked like he probably had him for a loss, but just a quick jump cut to his left.

0: broke free of that tackle and then, you know, battled with DeBrian Owen close to that line of scrimmage.
1: Irish get lined up on offense. You've got an H-back at the left end of the line. You've got two receivers to the right side. It has been ground and pound for Catholic with the football. They hand it off again, up the middle, trying to cut back to the right. It will be enough for a first down. Short gain from the 39 down to the 37. But they only needed one to move the sticks, and that's what Catholic has done. An Aubrey's first down for the Fighting Irish, and the clock runs inside of 3 minutes to go in the third quarter.
0: Looks like we got a Maverick slow to get up. I think that's Lyric Jackson down. And you mentioned it's been a really physical football game trying to tackle Bunton or Raheem Lee. And the thing, too, for Anderson County, these defenders are having to do a lot of catching. Just with the push that the offensive line's getting, you know, you're reset 2-3 yards down the field. Or if you're a linebacker, you're not getting a clean gap to run through. You know, you're just kind of getting your feet under. You were just getting off a block. And whether it's been Lee or Bunton, I mean, at this point, they've already had 6-7 yards to get up to full speed, and they've got their shoulder pads behind them. It's been a difficult spot tonight for these Anderson County defenders, and thanks in large part to a great push up front first and foremost.
1: Looks like Jackson is okay. Certainly hope that's the case as he makes his way over to the Anderson County sideline. So it is a new set of downs, first and 10 for Catholic at the Anderson County 37. 2:45 to go in the third quarter. Catholic leads 35-14. Another handoff. It is Bunton up the middle. It'll be positive yardage. Tries to bounce off the pile to get another yard. He'll do that, but again, nice job by Anderson County to stay with it. It was a gain of three and then add an additional fourth yard, I believe. No, it was a gain of two and a fight for a third yard. It'll be second and seven.
0: Methodical pace right now, just putting the ball on the ground and, you know, pick it up your 2, 3, 4, 5 yards to carry here. But Anderson County, these last 3, 4 plays, really been starting to load this box. I do wonder if you might try and dial up a shot here closer to the end zone.
1: Catholic has one receiver split wide to the right. In motion, tight end shifts from the right end of the line to the left. And now it's two receivers to the right. Bartholomew hands it off with a head of steam. It's Lee with the football inside the 30. And it's another first down for Catholic.
0: Ran through Jackson Davis there to barrel forward for the first. Pretty well-timed blitz off the edge from Riley Miller. I thought he was going to end up making the play, but just enough, caught just enough of a piece of him. The tight end did, kicking him out on the right side.
1: Needed 7 yards, got 7 yards. And it is first down Catholic at the 27-yard line. 1:20 as the clock runs in this third quarter. 35-14 Irish. It was 35-7 at the half. Short drop for Bartholomew. Steps up, pass, too tall over the middle. Was looking for Gibbs once again.
2: Bartholomew's pass intended for Gibbs.
1: Gibbs had a 73-yard touchdown catch in the first half. They were trying to get him another one. He was open. They just couldn't connect.
0: And he's got a pretty big vertical, but maybe not quite that big. And, you know, first time we've seen tonight, Mac Bartholomew looked just a little bit rushed that time, running forward and kind of off balance when he let it go. And he's really been excellent tonight.
1: But it was what you were looking for in terms of the play call, run after run after run, and then not the deepest shot, but still it was beyond the defense. They just, again, couldn't get from point A to point B. Second and 10 at the 27. They hand it off. Wrapped up and dropped after a short gain.
2: Met immediately by DeBrian Owen.
0: DeBrian Owen again. He's been everywhere tonight for the Mavericks.
1: There haven't been many one-yard carries for Bunton tonight. That was a strong effort. So a gain of one. Second and 10. It sets up third and 9. We're into the final minute of the third quarter. Clock runs with 35 seconds. Play clock is at 15 as the Irish shuttle in personnel. Bartholomew gets the play from the sideline. He's got 8 seconds to call it and get his team lined up. Play clock is at 3, 2, 1, and it looks like Catholic will take a timeout before snapping the ball, third and 9. That'll leave Catholic with just one remaining. You are up by three touchdowns, but you still have a quarter of football left.
0: Yeah, you know, I guess the logic is this, the importance of this drive, right? If you can get it to 42-14, then you're probably not too worried about whether or not you have those timeouts down the stretch.
1: Mm-hmm.
0: But it heightens even more the importance of finishing this drive off with some points. And third and nine, you know, I don't think you're probably going to see the field goal team run on here. So, you know, I think you are playing with two downs. You can still put this ball on the ground here if you want to, especially if you get a lighter box.
1: Catholic hosting Anderson County tonight. Rivalry Thursday. It'll be Rivalry Friday tomorrow as Brian Rice and Chad Tindall will be at Gibbs High School. You know, there were like 185 games in the state of Tennessee last week. Gibbs had the only region game.
0: Really?
1: And beat Union County to start out 1-0 in region play.
0: But how about that?
1: Third and nine. Catholic out of the timeout. Tight end at the left end of the line. Thomas, the slot receiver, to the right side. Quarterback rolls to his right, looking downfield, and it's a run for Bartholomew to the 15, to the 10, and he will step out of bounds. Once again, Mac Bartholomew races for a first down, and it will be first and goal Catholic as the clock stops with 9.2 seconds to go in this third quarter. 16 more yards for Mac Bartholomew.
0: And Raheem Lee, a big part of that play, too. He's got the first guy that comes off the edge there is Bartholomew's rolling out to the right. Linebacker came, he picked him up and gave Bartholomew space to take off.
1: Eight carries, 112 yards, and a touchdown for Mac Bartholomew. Here's the handoff to Lee. A run to the left side. Line of scrimmage, the 10. It'll be a gain of two as he gets it to the 8. Clock stops with 2.1 seconds. They mark it ready for play, and it ticks down to zero. Three quarters in the books. Catholic with the upper hand. We move to the fourth quarter with Charlie Collier. I'm John Wilkerson. It's the Irish 35, Anderson County 14. It's Rivalry Thursday on 99.1 The Sports Animal.
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1: Minutes remain in what is the 11th meeting all time between Catholic and Anderson County. They met for the first time in 2005. Catholic was the home team and won 37-7. Next year, at the home of the Mavericks, it was the Irish 35-0. They played four straight years. Catholic won 27-14 at home in 07. Catholic in 08 won at Anderson County 28-14. They met again in the second round of the playoffs. Catholic at home edged the Mavericks 17-13. Region rivals for a second time in 2013. Catholic at Anderson County saw the Mavericks win a shootout 61-40. It's the only victory for Anderson County in this series. And the Irish since then, 50-14 at home in 2014. At Anderson County, won 45-14 in 2015. And in 2016, it was Catholic here at Blaine Stadium winning 55-16. They didn't meet again until last year. Certainly appreciate Anderson County being willing to play the Fighting Irish. Love it when local teams do that. but Anderson County hosted the Irish. Catholic a winner 28-7, and returning the trip is now Cedar Bluff, Anderson County, and Catholic. Irish leading 35-14. The fourth quarter about to get underway, Charlie Collier.
0: Yeah, and this, you know, it's a fun series. I'm glad to see them playing it the last couple of years. I hope that these teams can continue to get each other on the schedule. Anderson County program that certainly have a lot of respect for and really well coached. So it's a good test early in the year for Catholic. And, you know, now here starting the fourth quarter, it's been a long drive. Worked it all the way down inside the 10. Time to lean on that offensive line once more, get this thing in the end zone, and ultimately get this thing to finish line.
1: Catholic moving right to left in this final stanza. Second and goal, Irish at the Maverick 8-yard line. It's an empty backfield for Mac Bartholomew. Three receivers to the right side, two to the left. Short drop, pass over the middle. Snagged! Touchdown, Irish! Touchdown! How about your tight end? What a play, Braden Howard!
0: What a catch, Sean. Someone check his hands for super glue or something. I mean, that was not an easy play. He had a guy on his back hip. The ball was outside of the frame of his body. And how about the throw from Mac Bartholomew? Anderson County brought one more blitzer than Knox Catholic had linemen to block. Bartholomew knew he had to get it out quick, throw hot, find the open man. Man coverage across the board, and just find his big tight end right there over the middle. A strike and an excellent catch.
1: Oh, yeah. I mean, that was a fastball, and it was impressive to see Howard just pluck it out of the air for his first touchdown catch of the season. So Catholic, 41, Anderson County, 14. Here is the extra point, the snap, the set, the kick is up, and the kick is good. Yeah, we'll go ahead and enjoy a quick break here. 11:55 to go in the game. It's Catholic 42, Anderson County 14, as you listen to high school football.
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1: Seconds into the fourth quarter, Catholic on the board for the first time in the second half. The lead is back to 28 for Catholic, and the Irish set to kick it away to Anderson County. With Charlie Collier, I'm John Wilkerson. Fifth touchdown pass of the season for Mac Bartholomew, and it is all five in the last four quarters. There is a kick that hops at the 21, caught at the 17. Making the catch, running past the 25, out past the 30. It's Braden Sharp, and he'll set the football at the 33-yard line, where Anderson County will go on offense for the first time in this fourth quarter.
0: And now this is where it gets fun if you're a defense. If you're that defensive line, you know they've got to put the ball in the air often, and they're going to be, you know, looking to take some shots down the field. So you really get to pin your ears back and get after the quarterback. And then if you're the secondary, you know, you're really thinking about trying to get that ball.
1: J.D. Gillum, the quarterback. Here comes Catholic with the pressure. It's a run up the middle. LaRue thought he had a lane, and boy, he gets popped.
0: Yeah, Lillian Keju said, no, you don't. Just fit the gap perfectly that time and wrapped him up.
1: Yeah, when the hole opened, that allowed the defender for the Irish to sprint through. It's a loss of one. It'll be second and 11. Mavericks from their own 32.
0: Tackling's been impressive tonight. Pretty consistent, too.
1: Three receivers split to the left side, one to the right for Anderson County, moving left to right. Gillum takes the snap, now rolls to his left, and a sliding catch. Is it a good one? I believe it is. Caught, catch made, ball Gillum's caught at the 39. So it'll be 7 yards on second and 11, and that'll set up third and four.
2: Gain. It'll be third and four at the 39-yard line of Anderson County.
1: 10:45 as the clock runs left in the game. Catholic moves on the defensive line. And then as they were getting reset, that's when they were called for offsides. And so it will be 5 yards, and that'll be enough for a first down.
0: I didn't see anyone jump initially, but I guess left guard looking at the replay across the field might have come up out of his stance just a hair.
1: Well, it was on Catholic, so it was 5 yards against the defense for the first down. And so it's three down linemen, a three-man front, actually a four-man front as they bring up a linebacker in support. Quarterback under pressure, racing back. Gillum trying to avoid the rush, rolling to his right. He's going to throw it. He just does get it back past the line of scrimmage as he threw it from the 23 out to the 45, and it will be second down.
0: I'm standing out here on the open area to the left of the press box, and I'm almost on a perfect line with the line of scrimmage, Sean, and that was pretty close. That might have been a yard or two short.
1: Second and 10, Anderson County. Clock stops, 9:58. Mavericks, again, moving left to right in this fourth quarter. Three receivers to the right side of the line, one receiver to the left. Quick pass to the left side is complete, trying to break a tackle.
2: Pass complete to LaRue.
1: And it's LaRue with yet another catch.
0: Max Shipe wrapping him up.
1: Impressive. That's wide open in terms of the field. If he doesn't make the stop, and we saw LaRue break a couple of tackles for a 57-yard score in the first half, but that was a nice job. Gain of one, third and nine. Inside 9.5 minutes left in the game. Two receivers to the right side, one to the left. H-back at the right end of the line for additional blocking. They swing the pass. It's complete to Johnson. He's got it across midfield. Dives for the first down marker, and I think he's got it.
2: Pass complete to Johnson.
0: Liam Gray ended up the one dragging him out of bounds. Just another well-set-up screen. Man, I would love to see the section of the play sheet that has the screens listed, because I haven't seen very many high school teams in my days with a screen game this expansive.
1: Down to the 46-yard line, crossing over into Catholic territory. It's a new set of downs for Anderson County. Irish leading 42-14, 8:40 left in the ballgame. Shotgun snap, straight drop, deep throw by Gillum looking for Johnson, and the pass too far for Johnson to be able to run under it. Bracketed by not one but two Irish defenders. I don't know that he was going to catch that ball at any point in time.
0: Yeah, Connor Moore just doing a good job in coverage there. He was step for step with Happeny down the field and then got some help on the back end. I believe that was Liam Gray that just saw a ball in the air and did a good job tracking it to get in on the play as well.
1: Also looked like it was Moore. I think you had Johnson looking for it over his left shoulder and the pass to his right shoulder. That also made it a little difficult for him to try and haul it in. But it'll be second and 10. Clock stops with 8:29. Anderson County at the Irish 46. Receiver to the left side, three receivers to the right, and the pass, a quick hitter. Screen pass. Caught behind the line, moving inside the 45 down to the 43. Who did make that catch?
0: Pierce Welch again, just doing a good job disengaging quickly on the perimeter and getting just enough of the legs there to trip up the receiver.
1: I think it was Riley Miller who made the catch. So a short gain, 2 yards. It'll be 3rd and 8. 7:55 to go in the game. Pass is complete. LaRue's got it. He steps out of bounds, shy of the first down. So it gets to the 40-yard line, and it'll be 4th and about 4.
0: And the freshman Aiden Reed getting to play a little bit here. He was in on that tackle.
1: Four-man front, 3-down linemen, 4th and 4. Pass complete. LaRue's got it. And he's, I don't know if he's got the first down. It's going to come to the spot.
0: Catholic thinks they stopped him short.
1: He needed the 36. And let's see. They're taking...
0: They're moving the chains on the far side already,
1: sure,
0: but the near official
1: like
0: still has his hand in a fist.
1: Well, they've marked it shy of the 36 in midfield, and he needed the 36 for a first down. And now the crew chief is saying, whatever it takes to make it look good, set it there. 10th play of the drive, a gift wrap first down. A delayed handoff. LaRue's got the football. Catholic doing a great job just following number 9. He'll run it right to the line of scrimmage, and it's no gain.
0: Max Shipe that time. Initially, he ran to Gillum thinking it was play action, and he was booting out, but still was able to change direction and make the diving tackle at the line of scrimmage.
1: No gain. 2nd and 10. 7 minutes left in the contest. And Anderson County will take a timeout.
2: Anderson County.
1: Each team now with one. It stops the clock with 6:58. So when all is said and done, they have given a gain of 1 on that previous play. So from the 36 to the 35, it will be 2nd and 9. Clock stops with 6:58 remaining. And I believe the Irish wanting to revisit the spot on 4th and 4, which passed to the right side. The ball was spotted short of the 36, and yet somehow they wound up with a first down when they needed to get inside the 36.
0: Yeah, I don't know. 42-14. There might be some people going, all right, does it really matter? Is it that big of a deal? But I think it's important from a coaching staff, you have to treat every snap piece the same, because you have sophomores, freshmen out there on the field right now. You're developing your depth. You're developing the next generation of your team. And if you don't let them go out there and play Catholic football and treat it with the same intensity like you would otherwise, I don't think they're getting as much value out of these reps as you can. So I think that goes a long way, seeing the coach still being as intense as he would be if this was 42-41, 42-14, because it resonates with the rest of your team. It trickles down, and you get that buy-in.
1: Yeah, and it's so basic. The defense earned the stop. They earned the turnover on downs. It would have been the second of this ball game. And so that was just a shame.
0: Shout out Aiden Reed, though. I mean, back-to-back plays, they went after the freshman in space, forcing him to make a one-on-one tackle. And, you know, both times he was able to wrap up an upperclassman in space.
1: That's Charlie Collier. I'm John Wilkerson. We have our esteemed engineer, Brian Rogers, spotting as well as always setting us up to win. And we say thank you to the general, Jeff Patton. You know, this is our 20th year of carrying Irish football. He's approaching 25 years with the green and gold. And what he has done to chronicle the history of this program is magnificent. Of course, this is one of his greatest strengths. Is just, it's archiving, it's studying, it's going back and looking at old microfilms and things along those lines just to see, indeed, an incredibly accurate history. Love that when you've got a high school that's got the tradition that Catholic has.
0: Absolutely. I mean, there are college programs that would be lucky to have that level of dedication.
1: Two receivers to the right side, three receivers to the left. Empty backfield, the lone man, the quarterback, J.D. Gillum, calls for the snap. Quick look to the left, now back to the right. Now he's going to step up, running to his right. Gets the pass away. It's complete inside the 25. Tackle made on the spot. Well done. Nice pass to Sharp for the completion and a first down, but Catholic really doing a nice job defensively because it's not like they're getting a lot of yards after catch.
0: Yeah, Aiden Reed again in space. That's now his third tackle here just in the last four or five plays.
2: And,
0: you know, there's three, 4 yards in between him and the receiver, and he closed that gap quickly.
1: Catholic won 28-7 last year at Anderson County, Irish leading 42-14 against the Mavericks with 6:25 as the clock runs. It is first and 10, Anderson County at the Catholic 21-yard line, running back to the right of the quarterback, and the quick pitch is complete. And the tackle made again on the spot. Pass to the 21-yard line. Tackle made at the 20. And so I believe it was happening with the catch.
0: Guess who?
1: And a gain of one.
0: Aiden Reed. There again. That's at least four on this series.
1: 5'8", 160 pounds. And the freshman making it difficult in terms of Anderson County. Had momentum early in the second half, but the Irish allowed the touchdown drive when the Mavericks got the kick to start the third quarter, but there haven't been any more points for Anderson County to this point since. Another quick hitter, complete to the right side, making the catch at the 15, stepping out of bounds at the 13.
2: And again, knocked out of bounds by Aiden.
1: It's not a first down, and it is, once again, Zach Hapney, a gain of 7.
0: Yeah, Aiden Reed didn't quite get the tackle that time, but he did help lead him out of bounds.
1: Third and 2. Clock stops. They get the ball marked ready for play. We now tick under 5.5 minutes. One receiver to the right side. Two receivers split wide to the left. They hand it off up the middle and then breaking it to the right. Diving LaRue inside the 10. LaRue stumbles forward to the 6. It'll be first and goal, Anderson County, as we're approaching 5 minutes to go in the game.
2: Looks like he's down.
1: They roll the clock
2: at the 8-yard line.
1: And we approach 5 minutes left, a gain of 5 for a fresh set of downs for Anderson County. Gillum swings the pass to the left side into and out of the hands, actually kicked off the hands of his intended target. And as you said at the start of tonight's game, Zach Hapney is a favorite target, and there's a reason they go to him, but that one just bounced off his hands, incomplete. It'll be second and goal.
0: Yeah, Pierce Welch just jumped on that one pretty quickly, and I think he got a hand in there to help break it up.
1: 15th play of the drive for Anderson County. Catholic leads 42-14. Line of scrimmage, the 8-yard line, second and goal. Receiver in motion to the left. They look, aim for the corner. Leaping effort, pass incomplete.
2: Pass intended for Price.
1: Price, the intended target. Tried to hold off the defender with one hand, make the catch with the other, and it will be third and goal from the 8.
0: Liam Gray in coverage there did a good job.
2: It'll be third and goal.
0: Being physical enough at the top of the route, but also not putting himself at any risk of committing a penalty.
1: So Gillum checks to the sideline. Offense looks for the call. Third and goal. Anderson County at the Catholic 8. 4:48 left in the game. Each team with a timeout. Play clock is at 3, 2, 1. They didn't get the playoff.
0: Ball's on the ground.
1: Yeah.
2: The marker on the play.
1: Late with the whistle.
2: Game on the offense.
1: It's a blessing for Anderson County because the snap was fumbled, but then they blew the play dead for delay of game, and that should make it third and goal from the 13.
2: Following the penalty, third and goal for the Mavericks from the 13-yard line.
1: Play clock runs. 20 seconds. Mavericks trying to get everybody lined up. LaRue, the running back to the left, No, now back to the right. Two receivers to each side. Play clock is at six. Now the running back in motion to the left. Gillum steps up in the pocket. Pass into the end zone. He finds his man for a touchdown. Touchdown, Anderson County. Touchdown, Zach Hapney. 17 plays on the possession. A 13-yard touchdown pass. It is the second touchdown pass of the ball game for Gillum. And it is his third touchdown pass of the year. And it's now Catholic 42, Anderson County 20, with the extra point to come from Eli Ledford. Just a nice job looking over the defense, found his open man, crossing pattern back into the end zone for Hapney. And he delivered the strike. There's the kick. It's up, and the kick is good. 4:16 to go in the game. It's Catholic 42, Anderson County 21, as you listen to high school football.
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1: Second touchdown catch of the season for Hapney. Third touchdown pass of the year for Gillum. 4:16 left in tonight's game. And Anderson County, we'll see whether or not the Mavericks roll the dice with an onside kick attempt. 4:16 remains, each team with one timeout, and it is a three-touchdown lead for Catholic. It is a deep kick, one that'll be taken by Catholic at the one. And here we go. Button out to the 15, out to the 20. Hit from behind. He'll fall forward out to the 25-yard line, and that's where Catholic takes over. Was there a flag at the end?
0: Yeah, it looks like there's a flag all the way far sideline here.
2: Marker on the play. Holding on the return team.
1: Late hold call against Catholic right at the very end of it. So I guess they'll mark that back to about the 15 or so.
0: So a chance now for backups to come in and execute. You know, we saw just that last defensive series. I obviously would have liked to have kept him off the board entirely, but I thought a pretty decent bend don't break, making him take 17 plays to score type series. Good effort all in all from your younger crop of guys.
1: Harrison Holmes, 6'4 freshman, 205 pounds, is commanding the huddle. His first action as a member of the Fighting Irish.
0: Wow.
2: Following the penalty,
0: say he's off to a pretty good start in terms of his frame.
2: And a quarterback for the Irish, number 12, Harrison Holmes.
1: So they do move the line of scrimmage back to the 15-yard line. 4:08 remains in the game. And boy, it was a fantastic finish last week for Mac Bartholomew. And what a game for the senior tonight. Catholic hands it off, and it is
2: Kaysen Colbreth on the carry.
1: A carry for Kaysen Colbreth, another freshman, 5'11", 180 pounds, number 40. So it will be 3 yards on first down to set up second. We'll go, 4 yards on first down. It'll be second and six.
0: Looking across the defense here for Anderson County, looks like they still have a good chunk of their contributors in.
1: Frank Mancini now lines up in the shotgun. Frank, a sophomore, 5'11". The quarterback hands it off. A run for Catholic behind the left side of the line. Moves the football across the 20. Out close to the 25-yard line. And somebody that you've talked about a lot on defense, Max Scheip, gets the carry. And I think it's enough for a first down, and it is.
0: Looks like they're just going to rotate quarterbacks every play here. I mean, Mancini just ran straight off the field on the boot action just all the way to the sidelines, and now Harrison Holmes running back on. Maybe just easier to relay play calls to a couple of young guys that way.
1: First and 10 Irish at the 25, and Aubrey's first down for Catholic. Two receivers to the left side, one receiver to the right. 2:45 to go in the game. And the play blown dead.
2: Marker on the play.
1: And it will be a procedure call against Catholic. And first and 10 from the 25 will become first and 15 from the 20.
0: It looked like the outside receiver just closest to us that time maybe realized he was off the ball, needed to be on, and kind of tried to take a step up a little bit late as the ball was getting snapped.
1: Yeah, the officiating crew, it's already got its billable hour for this hour, so I think we're good. Clock runs, 2.5 minutes to go in the game, 42-21. It's the Irish in front. So this is, again, the freshman. Holmes awaits the snap. Tight end lines up, left into the line. Short drop. Pass is away. It's complete. Out to the 25-yard line. Out across the 30. Out past the 35 to the 38. And another flag on the field.
0: Late from the side judge again. Wonder if maybe lineman drifted too far downfield. Perhaps someone wasn't lined up right. Could be an illegal formation.
1: Maybe it could be a sideline warning. Who knows?
0: I like that option. Nice tight spiral there from Harrison Holmes.
2: Holding on the offense.
1: It is against Catholic. So it's all about their P's and Q's. And the Irish, with the reserves playing, as you mentioned, starting to see those missteps and mistakes accumulate. So they'll mark it off from the 25. And let's see where they spot it. Oh, at the 16.
2: It's first and 19. At the
1: first and 19. From the 16-yard line, here is a pass. It's complete to the near side. Out to the 25, out to the 26. So Mancini with his first completion of the season. Tackle out to the 26-yard line. And how awesome is that? No penalty.
0: Yeah, and Aiden Cole there to finish off the play for the Mavericks. Mancini, though, hey, that was a pretty good-looking ball, too.
1: I agree. I'm not seeing a number 4 on our roster. And I believe the catch was made by a number 4.
0: Unless I don't have that either.
1: Unless my aging eyes are deceiving me. So it was a pickup of 10 yards. It is 2nd and 9. Ah, and that's Abram Brock who made the catch. Run to the left side. Moving the football from the 26 out to the 30.
0: Another flag on the sideline, a little extracurriculars. That was maybe a little soft. It looked like Mitch Cannon, who ran the ball, and Aiden Cole, who tackled him, were still kind of grabbing each other. No, I'm going to let go first. No, you let go first after. And maybe one tiny little shove at the end.
1: Personal foul against Anderson County.
2: Dead ball.
1: That will be enough for a first down. We are inside of a minute to go. And so unless you want to get a couple of snaps for your rotating quarterbacks. You could go into the victory formation, should you choose. But it has been something to see him go back and forth from Harrison Holmes to Frank Mancini.
2: Following the run and the penalty, it's an Aubrey's first down.
1: Out to the 44-yard line. And Catholic seconds away from improving to 2-0 on the season. A victory last weekend against Riverdale. And leading 42-21 here against Anderson County. A run to the right side. Mavericks still with remarkable pursuit. Kyle Humphrey, 5'9", 170. He's a linebacker, but carrying the football there. It's a gain of, no, it's a loss of two.
0: And the freshman that just tackled him, Porter Bostic, 6'5", 300 pounds for Anderson County. It's a big boy.
1: Actually, I think they were marking. Well, it looks like they've just called it a game. So rather than continue, the team's making their way. We actually get to see the team shake hands tonight. We didn't get to see that on Saturday. But there we go. We tick down to zero. And Catholic, the Fighting Irish, has outscored Anderson County to improve to 2-0 on the season. Final score from Blaine Stadium, Holland Field. It's Catholic 42, Anderson County 21. 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
1: Eli Davis taking care of us as he does any broadcast that he's a part of. But with Charlie Collier, I'm John Wilkerson. And, of course, the spotlight on Rivalry Thursday always follows Mark Packer and Austin Price. But it's who you get to see at these ball games. So before the contest, got to run across the legendary CB45. And so got to see him. And then Snapper Morgan came up during the half. And you got to meet a legendary Tennessee fan and a fixture in the Central Press Box for years and years and years.
13: Well, we've interacted plenty of time through the old WNML text box, and you know, he's always showing up to remotes that Brian and Eric are out on. It was an honor to finally get to meet Snapper.
1: Well, and he was pleased to meet Charlie Collier, and boy, tonight it was something. Last week, as we talked about, Catholic able to score a tying touchdown in the first half against Riverdale, but then Riverdale with a pick six had the lead all the way up until the final 20 seconds, and the third touchdown scored by Catholic helped them overcome what was a huge play, a blocked extra point that would have tied the game at 14. It was still 14-13 Warriors. Tonight, Catholic won the toss against Anderson County. Irish able to cash in on that first possession, and they cashed in on their first four possessions, as well as got a pick six of their own. And for Anderson County, tough loss at home last week to Powell. Couldn't keep up with the Irish here at Catholic, and so a tough start for Davey Gillum's club, but they're going to be just fine in 4A football.
13: Yeah, I think they are well equipped once they get into the heart of their schedule, and it starts with Fulton for them next week. It's a game I think that they'll be able to take care of business in. I think that's a pretty good Anderson County squad that Catholic saw tonight, but man, just really impressed by the green and gold and what they were able to do in both sides of the ball. There weren't very many times tonight that it didn't look like Catholic was able to do anything other than exactly what they wanted to do. I mean, it was just a team that controlled the game from start to finish. Offensively, in complete control, Mac Bartholomew, I thought, operated the offense at an exceptionally high level. And then defensively, seemed like you had a pretty clear game plan. You were going to keep the weapons on the perimeter in front and entrust your guys to tackle and, you know, in the middle, allow your front seven to continue to just be as dominant as they have been.
1: Both teams will be on the road next week. For Anderson County, you mentioned it's a trip to Fulton, and for Catholic, it'll be the first road game for the Irish as they take on Lipscomb Academy in what will be their first region game of the year. And so this is going to be a step up. But as we talked about it last week, you couldn't help but give so much credit to Mac Bartholomew shaking off a couple of interceptions. Or actually, what was that? They changed the scoring.
13: Yeah.
1: On what turned out to be the return for a touchdown in the second half, it was a catch and a fumble as opposed to an interception. So he had one interception last week, but two huge turnovers by the Irish offense, and so he was able to just kind of set that to the side. Couple of impressive touchdown strikes, each to David Thomas, so that was a win week one, and then tonight it was Mac Bartholomew was the aggressor, and when he wasn't distributing dimes, as next week's head coach would say, in terms of Lipscomb and Trent Dilfer, he ran it in from 49 yards out as he had more than 100 yards rushing, so the senior doing exactly what you want, and that's leading the way for a team that's made up mostly of sophomores and juniors.
13: I still just can't believe how fast Mac Bartholomew ran on that 49-yarder. I, you know, looked down at my phone during the commercial break, and I got a couple of texts. Didn't realize he was that fast. Yeah, I didn't either. I mean, I knew he was quick, right? He had over 500 yards rushing last year. That's a big part of his game. But, man, he had a second gear I didn't think he had in his bag, and a guy that just knew the right decision to make and made it quickly on almost every play. When, you know, when there wasn't anywhere to go, he didn't spend too much time in the pocket. He was quick to just plant that foot, get out and run, make plays with his feet. You know, I thought delivered some really nice throws. Some times where he had to put some touch on the ball or you know, put it back shoulder perfectly, he did that. And then again, the touchdown throw to the tight end, Braden Howard, that I believe that was the last touchdown of the game, the one that got you 42. That was one of the more impressive plays you've seen from him. There was a linebacker that came free, untouched, right through the A-gap, right through the middle of your defense, and he just kind of took one step to his left and planted and delivered a strike. Linebacker blitz from the middle. Guess what? There's some room in the middle of the field. And you had the tight end Howard that just running that in-breaking route. Guy on his back hip, throw out in front of him and a really strong catch, too, to wrap it all up. That was the play that I was most impressed by from Bartholomew on a long list of impressive individual efforts.
1: Catholic gets the win, improving to 2-0 on the season. Anderson County now 0-2. Rivalry Thursday belongs to the Fighting Irish. Final score, 42-21. 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
1: That's how you like to start a season. And for Catholic, had to wait for almost everybody else to play. They kicked off on Saturday, and then it was not just the short week, but the really short week, as you went back into action on Thursday. But the Irish able to answer the bell, winning against Riverdale last week, and Catholic setting the pace and being able to double up Anderson County tonight, 42-21. So without question, it's exactly where you want to be, and you'll also see quite the step up in competition. You know, Lipscomb, it was amazing how quickly Trent Dilfer built a powerful program in Nashville, and then it was also something to see how that program struggled when he moved on to become a college coach. But we'll see exactly what the Mustangs have in store for Catholic as they will make the trip to Middle Tennessee next Friday.
13: Yeah, curious to see what that program looks like in his second go-round, you know, if they're still going to have the same level of success in the ways in which they acquired local talent from, you know, all of those high schools in Williamson County and in Rutherford County. They really were able to load up on some of those public school guys initially. You know, I'd be curious to see if they've been

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1: Play one game this year. So, you've got Catholic, which will be on the road. The Irish, again, you saw the defense. And as we talked about, with what Anderson County has at its disposal and the way it is a pedal-to-the-metal approach for Anderson County on offense, not surprising that they were able to put up three scores. But Catholic did a pretty nice job as they held, they had minus, their rushing total for the first half was minus 1 yard, and that was without allowing a sack. They did find wiggle room in the second half, and so it was something to see how they tried to get a little momentum going. And at one point in time, they had it. They had scored a touchdown off the opening kick of the third quarter, got their first defensive stop of the game, and yet the Irish defense came through when they needed to, generating two turnovers in the first half, one a pick six, and the other turning the Mavericks away at the goal line as they were trying to score right before the end of the half. And then the defense just was stingy again in quarters three and four.
2: Gosh, you think back to that sequence too, that Brogan Cordley interception at the goal line that you just alluded to right there at the end of the half. I wonder how much different of a second half it potentially could have felt like if they're able to end up with points on the board there instead and then still start the second half the way they did with, you know, a touchdown and a three and out. We could have been looking at a different second half. You go back and got to give Brogan Cordley some big props for making that play.
1: Very much so. And then also, I appreciated the approach the Catholic had offensively. One, you could tell as they managed the game in the second half that while you were riding the very capable shoulders of Cruz Bunton and Raheem Lee with the ground game, it was, hey, control the line of scrimmage, which you had pointed out from the get-go is that that's where they had a significant advantage. And so if you just possess the football, don't do anything that allows them a ray of hope, then you are going to be in awfully good shape. And so this was a team that was methodical in how it operated in the second half. And while it only had one touchdown in the final two quarters, it was an easy way to shorten the game for the Fighting Irish.
2: Yeah, just not many negative plays really at all tonight. Not many miscues at all from this offense. I'm thinking through the game in its entirety in the first half. There were like two drops, one illegal man downfield penalties. You had one linebacker come free on a blitz on like the first play of the game. But I mean, almost every play, I think you're probably the team that executed better than the defense. It's just, it's a nice step forward from last week where, you know, obviously you beat a really good Riverdale team and you're really pleased with that victory, but you did feel like at times throughout the game, you had maybe squandered some opportunities offensively.
1: So here are the look at the final numbers brought to you by our friends at Adidas. Adidas geared for victory, the official outfitter of the Fighting Irish. When all is said and done, it's 21 first downs for Catholic to 18 for Anderson County. At the end of the first half, it was 14-8. So in the second half, it was 10 first downs for the Mavericks to 7 for the Fighting Irish. But 14 carries, 196 yards in the first half. They finish 26 carries, 254 yards on the ground, and a couple of touchdowns for Catholic. 11 of 15 through the air, 160 yards passing, and a couple of a couple of touchdowns there. And it was three touchdown passes for Mac Bartholomew. So you had zero turnovers tonight. 414 yards total offense. In terms of Anderson County, they wound up with 45 yards rushing in the second half, 33 of 44 through the air with two touchdowns and two interceptions, 257 passing yards. Total offense, 414 for Catholic, 301 for Anderson County. Mavericks did have a fumble, but they didn't lose that fumble. It went out of bounds, and so it was just the two turnovers through the air. One punt, 47 yards for Catholic. Two punts, a 25-yard average for Anderson County. When all is said and done, the Mavericks had three penalties for minus 21 yards. Catholic, 10 penalties, minus 85. Cruz Bunton had 10 carries, 84 yards, and a touchdown. Mac Bartholomew.

0: Bartholomew, 5 carries, 112 yards, and a touchdown. Lee, 8 carries for 50 yards. Colbreth, 1 for 4. Shipe, 1 for 4. And Humphrey, 1 carry, no gain. And then you had Couriger had, let's see, 6 carries, 6 yards. And then it was LaRue who had 6 carries for 38 yards. You had Bartholomew, 10 of 14. Mancini was 1 of 1. Gillum, 33 of 44 through the air. As far as those receiving yards, Gibbs had 1 catch, 73 yards, and a touchdown for Catholic. Thomas, 2 catches for 37 yards and a score. Lee had 4 catches for 19. Howard, 2 catches for 15 and a touchdown. And you also had the other tight end. Great to see Maddox Moore get his first catch of the year. 1 catch for 6. And you had Brock wind up with a catch late in the game. 1 catch for 10 yards. Hapney had 8 catches for 52 yards and a touchdown. You had Johnson with 5 catches for 26 yards. LaRue, 10 catches, 101 yards, and a touchdown. So he wound up with 139 yards total offense, as well as some special team yardage. Sharp had 4 catches for 46 yards. Couriger, 3 for 10. Price, 2 for 20. And Miller had 1 catch for 2 yards. So that's how everything read out in terms of the statistical battle between Catholic and Anderson County.
1: A lot of people involved tonight.
0: Yes, there were. And not a surprise at all with these two teams. You knew points were going to be scored. But, Charlie, 2 games in, Catholic able to go 2-0 at home. And now we'll see what happens next Friday, the first time they get to play on a Friday, as they will go to Lipscomb Academy.
1: Yeah, now we really get to have some fun getting into region play, into conference play, and first road trip of the year, too. It's going to be a fun environment getting into the mid-state. I'm excited to see how this team now stacks up against their own peers, because for 2 weeks, I'm really impressed with the way this team is winning at the line of scrimmage, and I'm really impressed with the discipline they've shown from a tackling standpoint defensively. Secondary seems to be working very cohesively. This is a team so far that I've been very impressed by.
0: I have as well, but we'll have the call. It'll be a local time start of 7 o'clock, so that means 8 o'clock Eastern. And so what you'll get is you will have prep zone coverage on both AM 990 and FM 99.1 until we get to kick things off, and then we'll have the call from Nashville. But as far as the rest of this weekend, and it will be all the action tomorrow night, it'll be Rivalry Friday. Chad Tindall and Brian Rice. Brian Rice with the call, Chad with the color, and that will be Halls at Gibbs. And you'll also have our sister station, News Talk 98.7, which will have Hardin Valley Academy on the road at Morristown East. And you'll have Prep Zone with Vince Ferrara and Riley Haltom starting at 7 o'clock on AM 990. But want to say big thanks to Eli Davis pushing all the right buttons back at the studio. We certainly appreciate what we have at our disposal, and that is the general, Jeff Patton, also Grandpa Patton. He got everything in terms of, got us set up with all the information we could ask for, and then some when it comes to the Fighting Irish. Charlie, of course, great to have you along now, 2-0, and we will see you next week. And what will be the Friday night before college football for the University of Tennessee.
1: Very much looking forward to next weekend. We've got a lot of fun in front of us.
0: That we do. Our esteemed engineer, Brian Rogers, sets us up to win wherever we go. And with the advanced scout as well as the presence on site, our head of security, Penny Wilkerson, no incidents. Again, what makes the general available is the gracious spirit of the commander-in-chief, Shannon Patton. And so without a doubt, we appreciate all that had a hand. And as always, we say thanks most of all to you for listening. That'll do it for our coverage tonight from Blaine Stadium, Holland Field. Catholic now 2-0 after a 42-21 win over Anderson County. Until next Friday, I'm John Wilkerson. Enjoy your weekend, and thanks for listening to High School Football on the Sports Animal.
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10: 8 games get us started in this 2026 football season. And it all starts in that football crazy city of Dublin, Ireland. That's right, laddies. TCU, North Carolina, 11 a.m. Eastern on ESPN. 7 other matchups also. The ACC, by the way, taking advantage of this truncated schedule in week 0. 5 of the 16 teams that will be involved are from the Atlantic Coast Conference. The great majority, however, they're going to be starting next weekend. Those teams begin game week Monday.
11: The Volunteer State with your exclusive scouting report. Welcome to the Coach's Meeting. This is Coach to Coach.
10: Game week always brings a different intensity, and Coach Steele, it also brings a different set of checklist items. We've got about another 2 weeks, folks, before we get to that first opening weekend where we will be talking about lessons and checklists. After that, we'll be getting into the lessons of what this 2026 season brings. A couple of things, though, as we look at some of those checklist items this last week. I know Coach Steele, when I was coaching, there were several different coaches. You've worked for several head coaches also. It was kind of interesting to me when the head football coach actually started preparing game week. Sometimes it was on a Wednesday before that game week. Other times it was actually started that Monday. Different ways, different shapes of doing it. I often thought, while I was never a head football coach, that I would probably go up to the game week, just getting that schedule ready. However, A lot of the coaches have actually started last Wednesday, and this coming Wednesday is when the teams that will be opening up that week one, some of them will be working on that game week in a couple of different ways that I've seen it done. I want to get your thoughts on the way you've seen it done. Some people, let's say that when they go, some coaches, when they go with the 10 days ahead on Wednesday, they'll use the Wednesday practice, the Thursday practice, and the Friday practice actually being just like the next week's Monday, Tuesday, and Wednesday. In other words, Wednesday would be Monday, Tuesday would be Thursday, and Friday would, of course, be Wednesday. A lot of different ways of doing it, a lot of different ways to skin the cat, as they say, but all of them eventually get to the same point.
12: Absolutely. You know, we have seen a lot of different ways, and we've talked to a lot of different coaches throughout our years. And, you know, the new age one is now where they take two game weeks. So the 2 weeks before is just like a game week, Monday through Friday to mock game type, technically no contact on Saturday, and then do another week. The old school way that you and I remember, I'm sorry to say, was you would have two Monday practices, okay, and then two Tuesday practices and two Wednesday practices, and then two Thursday practices. So you got two game weeks, but they were the days were mirrored back to back. So they felt like a game week, but it was two.
10: A lot of the coaches now, of course, transfer portal has brought a big change in this because you have new players in, even if they came in last spring, which a lot of the high school players are coming in early. Certainly the transfer portal players are coming in. You got a pretty much a new team, probably 40-50% of your team is new. And those are the ones that haven't been there for the way that you do opening game week and throughout the season, as a matter of fact. So a lot of teams spending a lot of time on that now. Checklists and lessons, the two backbones of this show. We talk a lot about lessons. We talk a lot about checklists. And, folks, essentially this. Lessons are to learn from both the good and the bad. What did we do this week of practice? What did we do in this particular ball game? What worked? What didn't work? But then checklists are to keep you from making the mistakes of the lessons that you're going to be doing for that upcoming year, the negative parts of it. So checklists bring a big part of it now. The lessons have been learned. The checklists are now going forward. Let's get into a few of those. First four ball games, let's talk a little bit about the importance of the kicking game. Coach Steele, offensively, it's all about timing in those first few games. Defensively, it's about being able to communicate, and the kicking game part of it, that's the equalizer. That's what ties all of those things together.
12: It does. And your timing, it takes repetition, and it's not the same in practice. You can scrimmage, you can do crowd noise, you can go to the stadium and practice, but the real timing of your offense is going to show up when you are facing the unexpected. You don't really know everything, every detail about the players you're going against in that first, second, third game. And so the timing is getting that timing in sync is so important. And then defense is communication, just communicating so everybody's on the same page. We used to say, got 11 seats, the sets of cleats in the ground, and they know what they're doing. But then it all comes together because that hidden yardage that – you know, we love because it's factual, is to get the kicking game where people are doing their job.
10: A lot of games are won and lost early by the kicking game. If you don't cover those checklists, if you have not learned your lessons from the past. Let's take a look at the eight games that we're going to be playing. We'll start with North Carolina. That game is over in Dublin, Ireland. TCU, this should be a really good ball game. We know Coach Steele about North Carolina. We know the situation there. TCU, a little bit different. Give me a few thoughts on this ball game. Again, it's important for both teams, but I never had an opportunity to play or coach overseas. You might have when you were in the NFL. But the travel, all those things get into it. A whole complete different set of checklists for both these teams.
12: Wow, Coach. Yes, I was involved in playing a game in Tokyo, and it's entirely different. That's a long way. It changes everything. And then you got to regroup it on a different time schedule and get in sync as fast as you can. The weird thing about it, which is kind of a sidebar issue, is those fans, they're not like typical college fans. They cheer for things that you wouldn't think they cheer for, and they sit there when things you think over here they go crazy for. So there's a weird dynamics in the game.
10: The first team I remember for Notre Dame, I think for obvious reasons, played in Ireland, 3, 4, 5 years ago. And we're starting to see more and more of that. One game, kind of interesting, North Carolina State at Virginia. That game originally was scheduled to be playing in Brazil. Again, two ACC teams. That game, for whatever reason, got moved back. They canceled the game down there. And it also was a non-conference game originally. Now is a conference game. Starting off with a conference game, the very first game of the year, it's really kind of interesting. Not many teams do that because, obviously, either North Carolina State or Virginia, one of them is going to be leading the ACC. The other is going to be at the bottom of the ACC, and none of the other teams have even played the game yet.
12: Well, old adage, heard it years and years and years ago, win your first game is one of the not General Nealon maxims, but heard it forever. Win your first game. Get off to a good start. So that's how important that game is. Well, then when it's a conference game, the other part of that is win your home games. Well, that may or may not be a home game. Win all your home games. But the other part is you got to win in your conference. So that puts a lot of pressure on those two teams.
10: There's a few other games kind of looking at. Southern Cal opens up with San Jose State at home. Stanford plays Hawaii at home. Florida State opens up with New Mexico State. And then UNLV, Memphis goes to UNLV. It all begins in earnest for most of the other teams the following week. Will be checklist items that we'll be discussing as we go through not only this show, but next week. Let's talk a little approach 10 days out. Most teams now know who their starters are going to be. I would say probably maybe 80, 90, 95% of the teams that will be of the other players that are going to be playing. We're going to take a quick break and come back and discuss all of those. So stay right here with us on Coach to Coach.
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10: First game depth chart and the hardest thing to work with. Depth chart being one of those, except for one or two positions, you have a pretty good idea who is going to be the starter there. You also have a pretty good idea what your depth looks like, but there's always one or two positions. Let's take the example of the University of Tennessee right now at the quarterback position. It was announced this past week by Coach Heupel. Starting quarterback is going to be a true freshman coming in from out of high school, Faison Brandon, a thorough, and I thought a very interesting competition between he and the McIntyre youngster. That's all set, but there's always one or two things that pop up that week. You think you have your depth chart set. A couple of those things would be this. Injuries, number one, and then younger players who have come in, those soakers that we talk about so much, that have really started to show that they can be potentially, at the very least, rotational players.
12: Absolutely, and we've experienced this throughout our coaching career, is that it's gotten so physical in the SEC, and the games are, it's hard to go through that conference schedule and stay healthy. So you kind of work to where it used to be 11 starters. Everybody talked about the 11 starters. You know, the better football teams really have 16, 18 starters. I mean, they can play a lot of players that have experience, that have their quality players, and they're really considered starters. They just don't play the first play. And so that's huge. And those teams that can get to that 16, 18 starters rather than 11 is monumental in this league.
10: One of the ways you get those young guys ready are in the kicking game that normally, as you see there, some teams still play a lot of their starters, a lot of their defensive players on especially the coverage teams. But more and more we're seeing, especially in this era of paying players, where almost every young man is getting something. Some are getting a good bit more than something. They want to see them out there in action playing. Kicking game is an area where they put those players. You've got to be very careful there, though, because that's also that can get you beat the quickest. First game checklist that always popped up, every year, as go back and looking through those checklists for that first ball game, it was put heavy emphasis on the kicking game, on the punt and the kickoff coverage in particular.
12: Absolutely. And it goes back to in those coverage units, particularly when you've been really as good as Tennessee was last year, it's very important that when they start off, that at the end of the first quarter, first half, that Coach Heupel is sitting there saying, you know what, we learned from our lessons and we're not making the mistakes we did make, even though they were very good. And it's the same as offense and defense. It's a really good feeling for a head coach to have that list of lessons that they've been hammering away in fall camp, and in the first half realize that, hey, you know what, offensively, we've corrected things we talked about getting corrected. And same thing on defense, but in particularly in the kicking game.
10: When I was defensive coordinator, that one of the first things as we getting ready to go in that first ball game that really I paid particular attention to was substitution and having that worked out with your staff. Hey, at this series or this number of plays, we're going to start playing X amount of players. Getting into that fourth quarter, knowing that in conference games, almost every single conference game, in almost any conference, but especially in Southeastern Conference, goes into that fourth quarter. And having that substitution process in line where you know that as the secondary coach, when he's going to put his players in. Now, there are some things that could interrupt that. Obviously, if you plan on playing, let's say, a couple of young defensive men on really any position, and there's a turnover near the field, you know, that overrides that. Big, big key, though, is get those players playing early in the ball game where they kind of can stay in the flow of that particular game.
12: The thing that we've experienced in coaching, it's a bad feeling when you've got a tight ball game, you're in the fourth quarter, the score is really close. It's a game you should and could win. And one of your starters goes down, and the first play your backup plays is one of the biggest plays in the game. That's a hard feeling on the sideline.
10: What ifs? We talk a lot about checklists. Other coaches, every head coach has maybe a different term for it, but they're essentially checklist items that they've learned over the years. Let's talk about some of the checklists, the what ifs of the first game. Trainer injury updates, very key.
12: Absolutely. We've all been in those meetings. You go, it's pregame meeting, day of game, night before game. Head coach is sitting at the end of the table, and the first person he's going to look at is say, okay, give me a trainer, give me an injury update of the guys that you've okayed to play. How are they doing now?
10: Every ball game, the head football coach, one of the things that he will talk about with the staff right before the ball game, again, these are game day checklist, game day what ifs. Number one would be, in every coach I work with, Coach Steele, let's kind of go back and forth on this, some things as you've observed and use yourself when you were head coach. Number one is, what's the weather? That obviously will affect what you're going to do in a ball game.
12: Absolutely. You know, if they're forecasting rain, 30 mile an hour winds, snow, it rained the night before, the field is a good drain field, so it's going to be good. This is not. It's through years of experience, you know, that factors in the wind, which plays into the kicking game. There's a lot of factors that go into that, and that's a big discussion in staff meetings.
10: Let me give you an example. Kevin and I were both involved in playing in this place. And when Legion Field, back when Tennessee and Alabama played there, that's where they played the game whenever Tennessee played Alabama before it moved to Tuscaloosa. One of the checklists we had that we always went over with our team was this, and coaches, as you're coming out, there is a wind direction, and it was always to the open end of the field. I don't know if that was north, south, east, or west where it was.
12: It was north.
10: Every ball game, we wanted to have the ball, if possible, going that direction where the wind was with us. Why? Because most games go into the fourth quarter. Couldn't always do it. Sometimes it depends on how that coin is tossed. But another good example of a checklist that you learn over years, the positive checklist, lessons that you've learned that can help you either win or lose a ball game.
12: You know, example, Texas A&M is a bowl like Neyland Stadium. It's a huge bowl, but because of their march in from their Corps cadets and the truck drive-ins where they bring in and do concerts and everything, there's two tunnels that go all the way clearly out of the stadium on one end. And so you get some swirls down there that you don't get at the other end. Well, those things would be discussed.
10: First game checklist. What happens in overtime? I didn't play in an overtime era. I didn't coach in an overtime era. So you had a lot of ties in it. No longer true. So now it becomes important. If we win the toss, do we want the defense to go first? Want the offense to go first? Would we rather take a particular end? And Coach Steele, one of the things that I know the head coach I work with didn't work with, but the ones that after I led that I had worked with when overtime came, they also want to know where that student section went. Where was the noise going to be on away games?
12: Absolutely. I mean, a prime example, Neyland Stadium. You get to the student end, and you're going to have to play overtime on that end. The noise is different. It gets really, really different. And in overtime, there's a lot of check plays. And so it can affect the ball game.
10: 2-point plays, things like that. What are they going to be? Make sure you have those. Just the big thing is to continually go over, not only in your own mind, but with your staff as a head foot coach, as a coordinator, with your staff, hitting these checklists. Because when you get in a ball game, many times you may have 5 seconds to make a call that could easily determine the outcome, win or lose a game.
12: Right. And now that they make you go for two, it's changed a little bit, but it's still, I mean, you don't have a lot of 2-point plays. You know, offense may have three. Defense probably got three defenses. Well, if you get in an overtime game, which some of the teams in the SEC have done, and it's 8-9, they've got the sudden death now, but when you get up there where it's 2-point plays and they just keep changing back and forth, you run out of plays and you run out of defenses, and it's tough.
10: You coach in the overtime era. I just wonder, and maybe did this as a head coach. Head coach, almost exclusively head coach decision to go ahead and go for two before you have to go for two, right?
12: Absolutely. Absolutely.
10: Anything from any of the guys you work with, Kevin, that they had a particular thought on that? Maybe if you were tired on the road home, again, that never played into any checklist when I was coaching because you did not have overtime. But thoughts on that?
12: Well, I think the ones that usually go for too early are the teams that, okay, we've got ourselves in this situation. I think it happened with Auburn and Alabama, where Alabama was basically undefeated. Auburn was trying to make a bowl game. So it wasn't like two 10, 11, and 0 teams playing. One of them was clearly better, but that day it came down to that. And so, you know, the head coach at Auburn got in the situation. So we don't need to keep playing against these guys. They've got a lot more players than we got. We need to end it right now. One way or the other, end it right now. And so he makes a decision to go for two.
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1: One of the things that I really miss in being an assistant coach is what we used to call the assistant coach's hotline. If you really wanted to know what was going on in college football, you wouldn't talk to the head coaches. You wouldn't talk to the reporters or the trainers or anybody like that. You would talk to those assistant coaches because they knew what was going on. We're going to spend a few minutes here talking about the assistant coach hotline in today's football. A lot of changes have been made in what you can do and what you can't do as far as watching tape, watching film. Everybody now gets every single tape of every game. If you want to watch a game from Hawaii playing pick a team at 12 o'clock midnight, you can get it. That has caused or given you an opportunity for assistant football coaches, coordinators, and even analysts to kind of really get involved in future looks at what opponents are going to be going forward. But off the field, and I asked Coach Steele to kind of look into it. We're both going to – we talked to some people that we knew. Last week we'll be talking about off-the-field issues, but Coach Steele, one thing that came out this week that was so interesting, the Southeastern Conference – and the Big Ten both voted. Big Ten went first, voted. They voted that with the judge's decision that was made a couple of weeks ago going into this year where players who were had been drafted, had gone to NFL teams, could come back and play, the Southeastern Conference Big Ten came out and said, hey, not in our league, not so fast, my friend, as Lee Corso used to say. That was very, very big and very, very important because now the Southeastern Conference and the Big Ten has said, listen, while the judge has ruled it, if you're going to play in our league, you're not going to do that. If you are, you're going to get punished with either forfeiture, fines, or maybe even penalties further than that.
12: Well, however you feel about it, there's all kind of discussion, and you and I can go back and forth on it. But at some point in time, with what's been going on with the courts getting involved, Congress getting involved, NCAA watered down somewhat in their enforcement, finally, it had gotten to where we had no guardrails. They would just do what you want. And finally, somebody stepped up and put a stop sign in the middle of the road. And hopefully that will start getting things back in line.
1: There has been talk about eventually going into self-governance by conference. Commissioner Sankey has brought that up, not said they're going to do it, but brought that up. I know Coach Petitti or Commissioner Petitti has also done that in the Big Ten. Talking to coaches, though, that old assistant coaches hotline, what are you hearing out there from assistant coaches talking about the self-governance of eventually the Southeastern Conference? What have we talked about when it comes to safe governance? The self-governance is those conferences saying if you're going to be in our league, 16 teams in the Southeastern Conference, 18 teams in the Big Ten, then these are the rules you're going to have to abide by. A lot of discussion I know being made in coaching circles around the country.
12: There has been, and it would be like playing a game and the coaches coaching the game not knowing the rules. And that's what's happened off the field with all the recruitment, the transfer portal where people can come and go as they please. And so the rules of all that, they change so much. They change monthly and weekly. It's not something, okay, at the start of the year, you know, okay, we got to operate this way this year. It changes 5, 6, 7 times because of the court systems and the lack of enforcement by the NCAA. And so the coaches don't know what to do. They're put in a position, I've got to stay competitive. I've got to win. And so, okay, we got to do it. Everybody else is doing it. And that's a hard way to manage a roster.
1: Well, and which side do you go? If you're a coach, you know, let's say Kevin Steele is coming out. He went to the NFL. He was a good defensive lineman for us. We can get him back now. If we don't take him back, can another school take him? It's not something that's either black or white, clearly.
12: Absolutely not. Do you want him playing for you or you want him playing against you? Because if they don't put up the stop sign, he's going to play against you. So you might as well get in the game. You know, like Coach Bowden said, you put a coach in a situation, here's the problem. Everybody can love you, and if you don't win, they're going to fire you. Everybody can hate you, and if you win, you're going to be okay. And so at the end of the day, you're paid to win games.
1: Remember Coach Fulmer telling that story about when he became head coach, first few years there. Remember Doug Dickey was the athletic director. Doug Dickey was also his coach when Coach Fulmer was playing at Tennessee. So obviously they were very close. He went in after his first year and wasn't exactly sure how good they were going to be the next year, and kind of jokingly said, hey, Coach, I don't know how we're going to do this year. I know, though, that you love me and I'm going to be okay. And Coach Dickey looked at him and said, Phil, I do love you. But if we don't win the amount of games we need to win, I'm going to miss you.
12: That's ball, and that's the real facts.
1: Let's talk a little more about the lessons at Tennessee, really overall, but going into this first ball game. This past week, Coach Heupel announced that he's going to start a freshman quarterback, true freshman quarterback, albeit a little bit different in the past because he was there for spring practice. Good competition. Knowing when to name that first, who that starting quarterback is going to be. A lot of coaches, when they have in a competition, will wait till that last week. I've noticed those now. You had the Vanderbilt situation. Alabama made their decision 2 weeks ahead of time. Tennessee did. Other teams, of course, around the country on that. The thinking on that would be what, Coach Steele, from a head coach's situation?
12: Well, it goes back to that thing that we talked about earlier, in that we talked about the biggest thing in the first couple of games are timing. And when you change quarterbacks, they're all different. And so it's trying to get timing with a certain group that you're going to start out with. And if you don't know who that is, that's hard to do.
1: You're going to play at every position two or three players. Running backs, you're going to play two or three running backs. Wide receivers, if you're a three wide receiver set, you're probably going to play five or six. You're going to play three or four linebackers. You're going to play a bundle of defensive linemen, and probably in a five defensive back set, you'll probably maybe play 10 there. That one position that almost every single coach, you know, another coach out there now that makes substitutions, even conservatively, at the quarterback position?
12: You just don't see it much anymore. You know, you go way back in history. Coach Bowden, in his early years at Florida State, he had two or three years where he won 10, 11, 12 games and played two quarterbacks all year long. I was part of a 94 national championship. There were three different – now, it was different reasons, but three different quarterbacks started in that season, and we won the national championship. You just don't see that much anymore.
1: Let's take talk Tennessee in the position now. Faison Brandon coming in, extremely talented, one of the higher talented quarterbacks coming out of high school last year. Some had him rated one, some rated two. Doesn't make any difference. He's a very athletic, very good-looking player. Fact of the matter is, though, both he and George McIntyre had not been hit since they got out of high school. You don't get hit in practice. Matter of fact, you don't even get defensive players around you, no matter even if it's one going against two. You don't hit the quarterback. They've not been hitting games, obviously, yet. You just don't really know. I don't know how you make a checklist or a lesson about this, Kevin, but what's going to happen the first time that quarterback, either one of those quarterbacks, get lit up, get hit right underneath the chin and planted? That hasn't happened for him in George McIntyre's case 2 years, and in Brandon's case 1 year since he got out of high school. You really don't ever know, but you can bet on this one thing. As defensive coordinators, let's discuss this part of it. Every defensive coordinator, the initial part of their game plan when they play Tennessee this year is going to be, can that quarterback, in this case, can Faison Brandon handle pressure? They're going to see a bunch of pressure coming to find out if he can handle it. That'll be, I would think, be game plan number one for every defensive coordinator, at least the first half of the season.
12: They will be top of their pregame checklist, affect the quarterback. Now, that may be in different ways, but affect the quarterback, and particularly a first-time starter in the SEC and particularly a freshman. Affect the quarterback. See how he's going to react.
1: I guess affecting the quarterback is probably the number one checklist item every single week, but especially with somebody who hasn't been out there for a lot of blitzes, a lot of movement, show one thing, play something else, find out what he can do. And that's when it comes to the offensive coordinator and the head football coach, making sure that they realize that too. One of the things, it's always a chess game back and forth. I mean, you know, if you're an experienced quarterback, coordinator, you know probably what you're going to see. I don't think Joey Halsey and Josh Heupel have any. They know what they're going to get from a defense with a young quarterback. So you set your game plan to affect that. Probably a good bit of two tight ends. Certainly a good bit of running game. A lot of running game. That's going to be Tennessee's base anyway. It has been ever since Coach Heupel has been there. But again, those are checklists pregame. First game checklist that every head coach, every coordinator has to go through.
12: And the Tennessee program, when you look at it from a defensive coordinator preparing, the first thing you're going to think about is, okay, we got to affect the quarterback, but we also have to remember, and this is not the end all. It's not absolute all the time, because they are good head coaches that coach quarterbacks and quarterback coaches that coach quarterbacks that didn't play quarterback. But at Tennessee, you have two quarterback coaches in Coach Heupel and the quarterback coach offensive coordinator who they played the position. And I think that's an advantage to Tennessee in that, yes, he's a young quarterback. Yes, he knows they're going to get everything thrown at him from the kitchen sink to see how he's going to react. But Josh has been there. He won a national championship doing it. So he's got a good feel for how to protect that.
1: That's a big advantage, and too, also for Texas with Coach Sarkisian. He was a quarterback. Certainly Lane Kiffin, we know, was a quarterback. And not only that, and along with Coach Heupel, they also have called a lot of plays as offensive coordinators.
12: They have. They're very comfortable in it, and they have I've noticed this in calling against and game planning for a Josh Heupel team. It's quarterback-driven. And it's also quarterback protected, meaning he's going to give them what they do well.
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0: So what's happening around college football? We're going to take a drive around it right now. One of the things that I've really enjoyed is watching the individual conference networks, the Southeastern Conference, the Big Ten, the ACC. They all have their conference networks now. And they go from school to school, have an opportunity to listen to what the coaches have to say. They pick out a couple of players, but also offensively and defensive coordinators. Kind of interesting to me, Kevin, is that seemingly coaches now, and I think it's this a little bit different than when you were coaching and I was coaching. Head coaches didn't say much. I find more and more now the coaches are saying more, especially when they're on their own conference network in particular. And you can really glean a lot of information from that if you know what you're listening for.
1: Well, the old school coaches, they spoke in a different language. They had coach speak. And after you ask a question, you'd be saying, well, what did he say? That's not necessarily the case anymore now. And I think what's happened is there's so much media out there, practices where you used to have two sports writers cover you on Tuesday practice. They'd come to the open practice. Well, there'll be 13, 14 different groups over there because of the podcast and all the social media and all those people are there too. So there's a lot of information out there. And so the coaches just go ahead and tell it like it is.
0: The other thing that is so good for fans, and I recommend every time I make a talk or visit with people, listen to some of these coaches. And I'm going to give you a couple, and I've asked Coach Steele to kind of think a little bit about this too. Clearly, if Nick Saban is on the air, we're both going to listen to him. I think we can put him in a special. He very bluntly talks about, from a coaching perspective, what is going on. I really like Urban Meyer. Coach Meyer not only won national championship in the Southeastern Conference, he also won one in the Big Ten at Ohio State and, of course, at Florida. Kevin, who's a couple of the guys that if we could recommend to the folks who are listening, if you want to hear somebody really talk football, talk ball. Now, there's individual

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1: What do coaches look at when they're coaching in a ball game? Coaches in the press box, coaches on the sideline. I, in particular, I didn't like being in the press box. I wanted to be on the sideline, even when I was coordinating. I know you can see it a little bit better up there. But Coach Steele, from my viewpoint, I wanted to be able to look a player in the eye or look another coach in the eye and have a conversation with him. Sometimes it was heated, sometimes not. Your preference was what as a coordinator?
2: Well, it's two-sided, Coach. It was who the defensive staff was. If you had a defensive staff that was a strong defensive staff, you had good communicators, you had good adjusters, you can obviously see better in the press box. But if you've got a younger staff or you've got new coaches, you've got some inexperience on your staff, maybe you've got a guy that's really good at making adjustments, but you don't have anybody in there that can do some other things, then you got to come down. I do think there is a huge advantage of being able to look them in the eyes, see if they're calmed down, see if they're frustrated, kind of communicate with them. But if you've got a strong staff, you can see better up top.
1: Those are checklist things you go through also. A lot of it has to do with the head coach. Communication, pretty simple. I mean, everybody's got great communication now. It's where you want to be. I found that there's probably more defensive coordinators who are on the sideline than offensive coordinators. Some of that, I think, has to do with who the head coach is. Let's take Tennessee as an example. Coach Heupel's an offensive coach. Not that he doesn't get involved in defense, but he's an offensive coach. So he can be on the sideline. Joey Halsey is up in the press box. It's going to be interesting to me. I do not know where Coach Knowles will be this year. But while he has a staff that is new, there are also four of those coaches have worked with him in the past. You have to have some comfort on knowing who's doing what and who's watching what.
2: Right. You have to, a coordinator has to know what everybody does. Everybody on the defense, every single defensive call. Well, you can have assistant coaches sometime. For an example, a defensive line coach that's a great coach and really is a good guy at looking guys in the mirror, in the eyes and getting them motivated. But when it comes to a secondary adjustment, he can't take the board and make an adjustment with the secondary. That's just not what he does. And so you got to have those pieces if you're going to go to the box. But it is – now, I did work for a head coach one time. I told him I wanted to come down, and he said, you just want to come down because you want to be on TV and get a head coaching job. Go back to the box. So, there's different thoughts in head coaches of where they want their coordinators to.
1: Well, there's no doubt if you're trying to get a head job and you're on the sideline, if you're smart, talk about the old hotline, assist coach hotline. You know where those TV cameras are. Of course, every game's on TV now, and you want to make sure you're near that head coach, right? Because you know he's going to be on there, and you may or may not. You had got a couple of jobs like that, didn't you?
2: I had one job, and we're pretty forward on this show because if we want to make sure everybody gets what's real. Is that I had one head coach, hey, if he was on the sideline, I was going to be on the box because I didn't want any part of that.
1: I bet I know which one that was. Interesting. All right, so many things during ball games that go on, and we could talk about those all day. But let's just hit real quickly as we close out the drive around college football segment. From what we're seeing right now, pretty obvious what at least the coaches, and you look at who the coaches are picking. Big Ten right now looks like what? Flip a coin, but clearly Ohio State appears to have. And I watched the Big Ten Network when they were there. A lot of beautiful athletes. Kevin, you were on some Alabama teams that were just loaded with talent. I haven't seen anybody this year that looks as good. Just looks. And with a returning quarterback, I understand why Ohio State is the overwhelming pick right now by the people who pick before the season ever starts.
2: They have a lot of talent. They have one of the best defensive coordinators in college football, and their play caller is the same way, and they have an outstanding quarterback. And so

0: when you do that, I mean, if they built their team, for example, they get people out of the transfer portals where that were the best players at Alabama. That's where they get their guys. And so they've got a lot of talent.
1: Yeah, both the coordinators were former head coaches, one on offense, one on defense in the NFL. We're seeing a lot of that now. I talked to Jim Chaney, who is now an analyst at Tennessee. Of course, Jim Chaney, I think he coached almost every single SEC school, offensive line, offensive coordinator. Man, you look around at college, you know, you look around all of college football. There's a lot of former head football coaches and a lot of former, not particularly head, but NFL guys who are now going to these campuses being analysts just to keep their hand in the game.
0: When the NCAA, I guess it was 2 years ago, 3 years ago, they had said you could have 9 assistants plus the head coach. And there were some lawsuits about that confining people's advancement. So they kind of opened it up. Now, you can only have 9 guys on the road recruiting at a time, but there's no staff limit now. And so there's really no limit what you can pay them. So you've seen staffs grow to 15, 16 staff members. And a lot of those guys are older head coaches that have retired. They don't want to go on the road recruiting, but they want to be involved in football. And so there's a lot of utilization of that.
2: Timeout called. Back after these announcements, Coach to Coach, driven by the Tennessee Highway Safety Office.
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2: Final drive in the winning edge with Kevin Steele and Doug Matthews.
3: Turnovers and takeaways. That's the winning edge as we go into this 2026 football season. Ball security, number one. Anybody that handles the football, that would include running backs, wide receivers, quarterbacks, defensive backs, linebackers. There are some programs and some coaches even that work with their defensive line and even offensive line protecting that football. Kevin Steele, that's one thing. Of course, I was a running back coach. If there's one thing that will get you as a running back out of a game quicker than anything, it's the ball security standpoint. A little bit different in quarterbacks because, you know, they can get hit in a particular area. But boy, the biggest sin in a offense in for a running back is laying that ball on the ground. That's rule number one.
4: And it is for this reason. You win games by scoring points. You cannot score without the ball. And so that's why ball security is so important. And it's drilled heavily in practices.
3: I'll never forget one of the great General Nealon's comments one time was about fumbles. He said, I think he maybe overdid this a little bit, but he said, better to die at birth than to fumble a football in a ball game. Maybe a little extreme, but I think he made his point to those running backs.
4: Well, he was a man that had gone to war, so he looked at things a little extreme.
3: Probably did. The other side of that is, if you're on the defensive side of the ball, takeaways. Teaching takeaways, breaking on the football, stripping the ball. You mentioned Bobby Bowden. I thought he was one of the first guys, head football coaches, that really worked hard on getting that ball out, stripping the ball. Let's talk a little bit about the technique of that. If you're on defense, the first guy goes in and secures the tackle. The second guy comes in. Number one, you got to make sure you secure the tackle. You don't just go in to strip the ball. And then the second or third guy come in, Coach Steele, come in. They're trying to rip that ball out of there. A lot of time is spent in practice on that from a defensive takeaway standpoint.
4: A lot of time spent in practice. And turnovers are that those guys – get it in practice, they may get out of wind sprints. There's rewards for it. It's one of the few things that you reward players. Okay, you get to run four less sprints on Monday because you got two takeaways. It's a big reward system because it's a game changer.
3: A lot of ball games, not all of them. A lot of them, though. A lot of head football coaches I work for, the number one thing they look for was what was that takeaway versus turnover. If you had more turnovers than you had takeaways, you probably weren't going to win, especially in a conference ball game, and vice versa the other way. So takeaways, turnovers, big coaching point, and particularly early in the year, that first ball game that we're talking about. Even though in practice you hit, you don't hit near as much as you are going to get hit in a ball game because simply you can't afford to get players hurt. Big, big key, ball security on offense and take the ball away, turnovers on defense.
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0: to our friends with the Carolina Panthers and Houston Texans for helping us line up terrific conversations with J.C. Horn, Daniil Hunter, Teteroa McMillan, Dan Morgan. 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Like, comment, subscribe, all that helps us. Thanks to BDOT for joining us as well. How about this? If one pasty white, big glasses person isn't enough for this program, how about we rock two of them? John Fanta is going to join us on Free For All Friday. Big Specs, part of the Big Frame Gang. Pasty white guy, thriving in life, as are we. Should be a lot of fun when Fanta joins us to tell us about his new ventures. And we have Free For All Friday calls as well. Should be tons of fun. You know what else is great? Will Dalton, I have a bit of a sweet tooth. I like trying different candies. And tonight's MVP of the show is the sour wild berry Skittles. So it's not sour Skittles, it's not wild berry Skittles. It's both. Been a game changer here on the show. Just will point that out. So, recommend.
1: Interesting.
0: There you go.
1: Might have to try that.
0: You just might. Let's close out today's program by putting it to bed.
1: Speaking of sweets, it is the great cinnamon bun heist. So, down in South Florida, there was a report that this Uber driver stole more than $3,000 worth of cinnamon rolls this weekend. The way it went down was, so this woman who owns this particular bakery, who was doing business with the Uber driver, she posted a TikTok basically telling this story. And what happened was, she posted like a whole series of messages that she had sent to the Uber driver over the course of 5 hours. He was supposed to make a delivery at like 8:48 a.m. He delivered something at like 1:16 in the afternoon, but then it said it failed in the system. And ultimately what had happened was he stole about 300 to 400 cinnamon buns or cinnamon rolls that equaled $3,000, give or take. And she is opening an investigation into this. 400 cinnamon rolls. That's the total that it came out. So now they've opened an investigation. Uber's trying to make the appropriate actions and all of that. But $3,000 worth of cinnamon. I wonder what this Uber driver was even going to do with all of that. That's what I want to know.
0: I love cinnamon buns. I'm a card carrying member of the Cine Roll Patrol. I love
1: the Cine Roll Patrol.
0: Love cinnamon rolls. Oh, it's a thing, Will. It's not actually. It's not a thing. It's a lifestyle. It's what it is.
1: Oh, okay. I see.
0: Cine Roll Patrol. I rock with it. It is one of my favorite treats. So I have much greater understanding for this story than it feels like you do. You feel like somebody who takes cinnamon rolls patrol, like, or takes cinnamon rolls for granted and view it as, you know, just a treat, not a way of life. It's unfortunate.
1: I don't really view cinnamon rolls as a way of life. It's a nice treat. It's fine. It's all right, you know. Once in a while. It's all right.
0: Are there going to be any preseason games tomorrow night worth talking about? Like, we got Matias Simpson, Fernando Mendoza out of the way tonight.
1: That might be it.
0: We'll see. I defy you, NFL preseason, to be interesting on Friday night. I defy you. And then we'll get to pick some college football games, too, because I got some picks on the card ready to hand those out. Until then, enjoy Drake Toll. My name's Josh Graham. This has been Westwood One Sports Night.
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18: 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It's time to get your sports day started. It's time for the longest running sports show in the state of Tennessee. Sports Talk with John Wilkerson and Vince Ferrara. To be part of the show, call or text 865-656-9900.

0: for Sports Talk. It is 6:01. And boy, can you believe it? We have made it to Friday, August 28th. It's the last Friday in August, the last full weekend of the month. And Tuesday is September. But we have college football that took place last night. We've got more college football that takes place through the weekend, especially tomorrow. And we've got week two of high school football in the last week of the NFL preseason. Things continue to turn and twist in regards to eligibility standards and which legal proceeding matters, and are there any that the SEC can't ignore. So we have a boatload of things to talk about. I'm John Wilkerson. We're here at Oak Ridge Nissan, right where the Turnpike meets up with Illinois Avenue, joined by Vince Ferrara. We have gone back to the sticky situation in terms of the morning atmosphere. It's 71 degrees, the humidity 99%, so about 10 degrees warmer this morning than it has been with some of the glorious starts that we've had earlier this week. But the high today is going to be back in the same neighborhood it was yesterday. There is the slightest chance of rain at 20%. In fact, when you look at the extended forecast over the next 10 days, you've got a 20% chance of rain today and tomorrow, 0% forecast chance of rain for Sunday, Monday, Tuesday, and Wednesday, and then it gets back into the 20 percentile and then 10% next Sunday. But as we ramp it up, today is the last day where the forecast high is in the 80s, and then everything else jumps back into the 90s, where, depending on the conditions, that heat index could jump back into the triple digits, again, just depending on how things go. So, anyhow, hope you have a fantastic Friday and a wonderful weekend in store. Vince Ferrara, how are you?
1: I'm good, John. Good morning. How are we doing?
0: Doing fine. Thank you. Great to be back at Oak Ridge Nissan, where it is still the absolute August going on now, and that is the absolute lowest price that is right here available with an outstanding selection.
1: Yeah, they do. They have everything. No matter the trim levels that you're looking for, colors, packages, they've got it all for you. And if you've got a trade, you've got it made here at Oak Ridge Nissan. So don't be deterred by thinking, oh, I'm not going to get enough for my trade. They will make it work for you. The Prince of Pandemonium, Scott Gropp and his crew, motivated to get deals done for you. They always do. So make that 10-minute drive and save thousands here at Oak Ridge Nissan.
0: It's the opportunity to do exactly that, not only today, but all weekend long. And so be sure and take advantage if you're in the market. And if you're in the market for a brand new vehicle or a vehicle that's new for you, the fact that they have so many trades, they have an outstanding selection of previously owned vehicles that are also right here up for grabs and remarkable in regards to their performance, because they have to pass so many different, they have to check so many boxes before they get out on the lot, before they are put up for sale, that you know you can trust what's going on here at Oak Ridge Nissan. Again, a lot to get to in the 3 hours that we've been allotted, so why don't we dive right in?
1: Yeah, we're going to get you our first football weekend package, set up the weekend for you in football on all three levels, high school, college, and the National Football League. So that is coming up in about 15 minutes or so. Then in about 30 minutes or so, you hear some comments from Tennessee men's basketball assistant coach Amara Morgan. Coach Morgan joined us all season long here on the show and during the basketball season, and he met with the media along with two Tennessee players in Troy Henderson and Manny Green. So we'll let you hear a couple of things from Coach Morgan a little bit later on this hour. Then in the 7 o'clock hour, we'll hear from a couple of Tennessee players and Jackson Ross, who's always entertaining, and he delivered once again, the Aussie punter for Tennessee, and Tyree Weathersby as well, who is in position to start on the D-line for the Volunteers. Then in the final hour of the show, Step to the Plate today, trivia for a great prize presented by West End Tire. We'll have a UT football practice report, and we'll hear from Tennessee special teams coordinator Evan Crabtree, and obviously I'll be talking plenty of Tennessee football and everything going on this weekend throughout the show. So you're welcome to be a part of it at 865-656-9900. That same number is our text line. And then you can follow us and interact with us on all the socials at Sports Talk on 991.
0: Yeah, so the latest twists and turns and all the drama that has continued in the courtroom, actually not necessarily in the courtroom, but attorneys for those individuals that are seeking to be able to return from pro football to the college ranks, it seems as though there has been amended, filings that include the Southeastern Conference and Commissioner Greg Sankey. So it's interesting that it's only the SEC that has been enjoined in these lawsuits.

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1: I can get more attention, and a lot of the attorneys, the analyst attorneys, they're framing these attorneys that are and even some of the judges, I guess, that they are doing it to get their name out there, to for their own brand, for their own fame during this process, and some of the claims that they make that they say are utterly ridiculous, including there was one group in Texas that was going back and forth with Tom Mars. You saw that?
2: Yes.
1: Yeah, there. I mean, it was really getting personal. I mean, you got into politics. So this guy's allegedly this, and then no, I support this, and man, just really getting after each other.
2: Yeah, it was pretty hilarious in regards to the political charge, because they were trying to throw the card down with this guy works with the Clintons, and he's a well-known Democrat, and he comes back with, well, actually, no. So, and he talked about how I am a registered Republican, and I can tell you I was a part of this cabinet by a Republican governor, and it really was laughable. But then again, so much of this has been exactly that. Yeah. And I just, the bigger picture is that, yeah, there might be some lower court rulings, such as the state and local level, where you're talking about the state of Louisiana or Dallas specifically, that it may start at the lower level or local level, but in the end, this likely finishes in federal court, and that's where the SEC, in all likelihood, holds four aces.
1: Yeah. And why do you think that?
2: Well, it's what it's... Tom Maher is exactly who was the one that threw it out this way, and it's not as though they have said the players are ineligible. All they have said is they can't play here.
1: Right.
2: And so it is something that's been agreed upon by the member institutions, with 15 voting yes in regards to this, with one abstention, that being LSU. And, oh, by the way, it only takes 12 to kick a member out when it comes to a conference vote. That's interesting how people have tossed that out there in this whole big conversation. But anyhow, it's the fact that this is something that's been agreed upon. And it's also something where, once again, I find it so interesting that only the SEC has been called out specifically in their approach to this. And that's because the biggest player thus far has been an SEC school in LSU. But you would think, just to go ahead and kick the can down the road, that a smart attorney would go ahead and say, and we mean the same with the Big Ten, the Big 12, and the ACC, because why would they limit any of their clients / the plaintiffs' opportunities?
1: No, I'm with you, and you hit on the reason, and I think it's because of those primary candidates to return, not only Wright, but then Harris also, and it seems like LSU's at the center of all of this. So, but each one is different. There's different courts, there's different, you know, original rulings in different areas. So it should be more wide ranging than just specifically at the SEC. But and they weren't, the SEC wasn't even the first to implement anything, you know, against those pro athletes. So yeah, we'll see how that could change today. You know, I think the story always evolves.
2: And we're also back into some of the same waters that were trolled tirelessly during the Charles Bediako situation. And it's like, well, why doesn't, I mean, how can you guys be pitching a fit over these players that just want to play another year of college football? And there's Trinidad Chambliss, and it's like, Trinidad Chambliss was granted an additional year of eligibility. He has never made an approach to pro football. Mm-hmm. There has not been any flirtation with it at all by the young man, and so his was just a specific request and a grant, the latest one being that he was returned a year that was not viewed as a medical redshirt, which should have been, but his first school, Ferris State, didn't do the paperwork. Mm-hmm. So that's what was returned to him. Yes, he is older. And as I have said, I do think the NCAA, the greatest foundation it has moving forward, would be to lean on academics and age. And I do believe that this is, again, what's so nonsensical, the fact that these are individuals that have not just been a part of the pro process, it's that they have signed pro contracts, received pro monies, not agent monies, pro monies. And I do believe that while the NCAA

0: can't win in court because it's about restricting opportunities. I believe the individual conferences can when all is said and done. But as you mentioned, you've got some judges right now that are enjoying the spotlight, like being known as the man. And so I do think that when all is said and done, it's going, it already looks foolish.
1: Yeah.
0: But legally, it will look foolish on how they came to these rulings specifically.
2: No, you're absolutely right. And, you know, you even see some of these lawyers that are openly advertising on social media for athletes to join them in the suit and let them help you get what's, you know, fair and available to you. So it is just a mess. Can't wait to get, you know, actual games that especially fans around here are locked into, which will happen next week. And you know, maybe this is not going to go away, but at least some of the focus will be more towards the actual competition to at least get our minds off of this stuff for a little bit.
0: For sure. For the University of Tennessee, song remains the same, and that is another practice today as the last of their mock game week preparation. And so there'll be no periods to view, no availability, and then the next time that the team gets together, it will be with the practice for Furman and the start of an honest-to-goodness game week, and so it'll be back in front of the media on Monday for Coach Josh Heupel.
2: Well, I do think they're going to run through their paces tomorrow at Neyland, but then it's Monday's press conference, which, don't forget, during the season, you can hear Coach Heupel's Monday press conference during Josh and Swain here on the Sports Animal. So, yeah, and then you know, players after Coach Heupel during next week, and then a coach and players on Tuesday, and then it's on after that. So exciting that it's almost here. So they're getting close to wrapping up their prep here with the mock game week.
0: Yeah, and so a couple of other things to toss out there. As you mentioned, there was some Tennessee basketball conversation. You also have the university detailing the economic impact on the volunteer state for Tennessee athletics. And so a couple of big picture conversations taking place.
2: Yeah, and yesterday when Amaro Morgan met with the media, he was obviously asked about Jalen Washington. He was asked if he is eligible or not. He didn't answer that. He just said they're going to continue to support Jalen. Was really complimentary of the kind of kid player leader he is and how he fits their culture. So a lot of compliments for Jalen Washington. We'll see how that plays out. Reports obviously are that he is not eligible at the moment. We'll see. And also he said that Tyler Lumbly is very close to being healthy and being able to go full go. He was limited in a lot of the summer workouts. So with the back injury that he's been recovering for, he's really close. And then Troy Henderson, Amaro Morgan said, is chomping at the bit to return to Tennessee basketball. He's getting close to going full steam, as Coach Morgan mentioned it. So trying to get this roster healthy and then see what happens with Jalen Washington.
0: That's Vince Ferrara. I'm John Wilkerson. It is 6:15 on this Friday morning, 6:16. Hope your day's off to a great start. Again, it is a little sticky outside. Temperatures in the low 70s. Going to get back up to the upper 80s. It is high school football week 2. So action all around the area, and we'll highlight what's coming up with the schedule because it is the football weekend package. We'll get more sports with Jace Vincent and then be back as we're here at Oak Ridge Nissan, right where the Turnpike meets up with Illinois Avenue on 99.1, the Sports Animal.
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4: We officially have college football scores from last night. Let's go around the Volunteer State. Chattanooga picked up a 24-10 win over West Georgia. Austin Peay picked up a 35-17 win over Gardner-Webb at home last night. And then UT Martin fell in their season opener to Central Arkansas 36-24. The rest of Week 0 kicks off tonight with FCS action, but then tomorrow we get FBS football, highlighted by North Carolina versus TCU in Dublin, Ireland at noon. TCU opening as a 7.5-point favorite. followed up at 3:30 by NC State at Virginia. Virginia, the home 5.5-point favorite. 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Here on 99.1, the Sports Animal Gibbs host Halls at 7:30. Rivalry Friday. Catch Brian Rice and Chad Tindall on the call. On News Talk 98.7, Hardin Valley will travel to play Morristown East. Catch Joel Silverberg, Chris Hughes, and Brian Tatum. And then on AM 990, prep zone with Vince Ferrara and Riley Haltom at 7 o'clock. For your Sports Animal Sports Minute, I'm Jace Vincent. More sports talk is next.
1: Okay, a couple of early morning problems. First of all, there's a crash partially blocking the lane of traffic. It's on the ramp from 640 eastbound to 40 east for those of you moving out east Knoxville down toward the Asheville Highway. Also, if you're going to Chattanooga this morning, you might have a little slowdown from an overnight wreck on 75 southbound, 44-mile marker. 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
12: Temperatures are building into the upper 80s with high humidity. We will be seeing some spotty showers in the afternoon. Thunderstorms are possible. Heading into your weekend, we will watch those temperatures soar. We're talking low 90s for both Saturday and Sunday. Still going to keep a slight chance of that rain. From the WVLT First Alert Weather Center, I'm meteorologist Megan Dusmall.
13: Hey, this is VFL Joshua Dobbs, and we're counting it down. It's just
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0: 6:22. Hope your Friday morning's off to a great start. It's Sports Talk today at Oak Ridge Nissan, right where the Turnpike meets up with Illinois Avenue. I'm John Wilkerson with Vince Ferrara.
1: Let's jump in and let you know what's on tap for this weekend. Of course, on the high school ranks, got started last night with Rivalry Thursday. John, you're obviously there on the call. Quick thought on Catholic's win over Anderson County.
0: Really impressed with Mac Bartholomew, mm-hmm. as he was somebody who had to shake off an interception and another turnover last week to rally his team for a win against Riverdale, and this was just pedal to the metal. It was foot on the gas from the get-go. Catholic won the toss, went down and scored, and as impressive as his three touchdown passes were, equally impressive, especially in that first drive. It was three different times that the deciding factor in moving the chains was a scramble by either Bartholomew or a solid run by Catholic, but they were able to get the upper hand on Anderson County. Mavericks grabbed a little momentum at the start of the third quarter, but just had fallen too far behind. Catholic got its first two interceptions of the season, including a pick six, to build a 35-7 lead at the half. So just very impressive to see what the Irish did, one defensively as well as the by far a much better game offensively this week than last week.
1: Stars were on display. 112 yards rushing for Bartholomew on five carries in the game to go with what he did through the air, as John mentioned. So, yeah, Rivalry Thursday started where high school ranks. Here's some of the games of note that to follow this weekend, or actually tonight here on our family stations and beyond. And our Rivalry Friday game with Brian Rice and Chad Tindall, as you heard Jace Vincent tell you here on the Sports Animal on 99.1. It will be Halls at Gibbs. Also on News Talk 98.7, Hardin Valley Academy coming off of their big blowout win in week one on the road at Carnes will be at Morristown East with Joel Silverberg, Chris Hughes, and Brian Tatum on the call on News Talk 98.7. And then other games we'll be tracking tonight of local interest, CAK at Heritage, both with comfortable blowout wins in week one. Number one team in Class 5A, Sevier County, will be at Jefferson County, two teams that started out their seasons with wins. You got Fulton at the number five team in Class 5A in Central in the Battle of Broadway. Fulton hasn't won since that rivalry since 2021. You got Oak Ridge, the number six team in Class 6A, hosting Clinton. And then the 100th edition of the Battle of the Bridge, Loudoun at Lenoir City. The records don't matter when those two get together, John.
0: Not one bit. So just remarkable that they hit triple digits with the playing of this ball game. Wow.
1: Yeah amazing. A few other games. Number one team of 4A, Alcoa takes on Bearden. Number three team in D2 AA is Grace against Carter. Yeah, Maryville, number four team in 6A, taking on West. Number four team in 5A, Powell against Farragut, South Doyle versus Carnes, and then Austin East versus Williamblow. Just a few. We'll be tracking all of them on Prep Zone 7 to 11 p.m. here tonight on AM 990 and the alternate stream on the Sports Animal app if you want to bounce back and forth between the Rivalry Friday game, the full game, Halls and Gibbs, and then our Prep Zone coverage with scores and interviews and live listen-ins and reports and all that. We'll have all of it covered for you. You can just click on live stream at the bottom of the app, and then that will take you to the stream page, and then you can just select alternate stream 2 when you want to go to what's on AM 990. If you want to go back to what's on 99.1, just click on the main stream there. And anytime we have multiple programming like tonight, that's an easy way to do that and hear it in studio quality on your app if maybe you're outside of the radio range. We had week three of the NFL preseason begin last night. A few VFLs in action, but there'll be much more in action starting tonight. You got Commanders and Ravens with Joshua Joseph and Shy Tuttle, Falcons at Dolphins, Pierce Jr., Jalen Wright, Matthew Butler. You got Texans at Panthers with Dominic Bailey. And it's not just, oh, well, they're new or they're at the bottom of the roster. I mean, these are there could be careers on the line tonight and tomorrow for a number of these players trying to make NFL rosters. Some may end up back on the practice squad. Some may get another opportunity with another team. Some may make these teams. But, man, there's a lot of pressure for a number of these players that are out there. Unfortunately, John, we saw one VFL get released yesterday in Cedric Tillman. And who would have thought the way their career started since they were at Tennessee that Cedric Tillman would get released from his team before Jalin Hyatt, who's had his struggles in New York?
0: Yeah, that was a surprise, but you just so many different things have been nonsensical in the operation of the Browns. At one stretch, it looked like Tillman had hit his stride as he had a month where it would just seem to be one career high after another, whether it be catches, yardage, or touchdowns. And then he just got banged up, which was unfortunate because that's essentially how his Tennessee career came to a close, as he was battling the injury bug, and he had an injury that he just couldn't shake last year. So I do think that Cleveland might have made a big-picture decision in terms of availability. But, boy, at one stretch, it looked like Tillman had found a role with the Browns when Joe Flacco was the quarterback, and here's hoping he gets an opportunity with another club.
1: Yeah, and they signed a DB yesterday, so to make room for him, they released Cedric Tillman. So the cutdown day is on Sunday, so there's so many players that are going to get released from each team. So when they made all the additions at wide receiver, you knew it was going to be a challenge for Cedric Tillman. But my guess is he's been productive enough, he'll get another opportunity somewhere. So you got Giants at the Jets with Hood and Hyatt, Bucks Jaguars, see what Joey Aguilar does and trying to win that number three spot and stay with the Jaguars, along with Jerome Carvin, Elijah Simmons of the Bucks, Saints Cowboys with Alvin Kamara obviously on IR, Joe Milton trying to solidify the number two spot, Princeton Fan on IR. You got Cardinals at Packers, Kamal Haddon started last week, Seahawks, Chiefs, Velus Jones Jr., Trey Smith won't play, obviously Omar Norman Lott as well, those guys haven't played, Bengals at the Eagles, Vikings with Jennings and Jackson, and those guys probably won't play, at the Denver Broncos, and then we have a Saturday game, and that is Bears at Titans, a whole bunch of VFLs. I don't know how many of them are going to play. Darnell Wright, William Wright with the Bears, and then Titans, of course, Hendon Hooker, who should see plenty of action, Morgan Cox, Jalen McMurray, and then Alante Taylor. So that's the NFL. And there's one more, I guess, on Saturday, Lions at the Colts with Joshua Dobbs, Tyree West, and Jabari Small, who has looked good, but he hasn't gotten a ton of opportunities either in the preseason.
0: Yeah, and then in terms of the college ranks, you had action last night as Furman played its season opener, beating Anderson 20-3. Carson Newman started with a 1-0 record with a 41-38 win against Tiffin. So the Eagles win a shootout. They were picked fourth in the South Atlantic. Tusculum opened with a 42-7 win over Bluefield State. The Pioneers unfortunately picked last in the SAC. And then Maryville College opens next Saturday at Heidelberg. The Scots picked fourth, a tie for fourth in their conference. And then you've also got, since you had victories for Austin Peay over Gardner Webb, UT Chattanooga over West Georgia, Central Arkansas got the better of UT Martin. You've got a couple of other schools that are part of the 1AA or FCS opening weekend. ETSU plays host to Campbell and the Camels tomorrow at 5:30. And Tennessee Tech, which had such a historic season last year, the Eagles, the Golden Eagles, play host to Monmouth at 7:00 tomorrow night.
1: Cool. So many in-state teams getting it going early here this weekend in the pre-week one. A couple of notables for Saturday with a lot of those, not only FBS teams, but Power Four. Again, North Carolina and TCU in Dublin, Ireland, noon on ESPN. USC hosts San Jose State. That is at 3:00 on NBC. North Carolina State of Virginia, 3:30 on ESPN. Hawaii at Stanford. That's an ACC game. Hawaii at Stanford. What are we doing? 7 p.m. There out in Cali. You got New Mexico at Florida State at 7 o'clock, and then Memphis at UNLV. That's the late night action with those two on Fox. So there's a few from the weekend. That is our football weekend package. We'll do it every Friday morning at this spot to set you up for the football weekend.
0: 6:32, 28 in front of 7 o'clock, and Sports Talk today is at Oak Ridge Nissan, right where the Turnpike meets up with Illinois Avenue, as you listen to 99.1, The Sports Animal.
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3: Well, we got a Friday morning. We probably need a little bit of a head start as they work correct. Still, 640 eastbound ramp to 40 east of the city. 75 southbound McMinn County, 44, one-lane block, and one on Raccoon Valley Road. A few miles west of I-75 near high school, pickup drop-off airport, early okay. It really is softer water from Ken King. 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

0: 23 in front of 7 o'clock. It's Sports Talk, the program today at Oak Ridge Nissan as their absolute August rocks on. 71 degrees current temperature. Humidity's taking a little bit of a dip. It's around 94%, but it is going to warm up to the upper 80s, and depending on the cloud coverage or perhaps the lack thereof, it could be pretty hot today when all is said and done, but it is going to ramp up even more in terms of the high temperatures as we get through the weekend and into early September.
1: Hot like the deals here at Oak Ridge Nissan. Hope to see you here. We'll be here until 9, but if you can't make it before 9 a.m. while we're here, they'll be here all day and all weekend for you. So we had a chance going into the weekend to get a little basketball update. So many things are new, and Tennessee men's basketball assistant coach Amoral Morgan among those that met with the media yesterday from Tennessee basketball, and there are a number of things to get updated on. So here's some Q&A with Tennessee assistant coach Amoral Morgan.
2: I think we have a lot of depth. We have some guys who are really committed to like our standard and our culture. I was really impressed with our group as a unit, just their focus every single day. There hasn't been anyone that we've had to fight on effort, attitude, focus, and all their approaches has just been to just come in and try to become the best version of themselves. And kudos to Coach Barnes. You know, he is as direct as anybody I've ever worked for. He was very honest in the recruiting process with each and every one of them that this could potentially be the hardest thing that they've ever done in their lives. And because of that, they've come out with immense focus, gratitude to be at Tennessee, excited about the standard that the guys before them have set. And, you know, they're just trying to take this program to the next level. So I would just say as a unit, I've been very, very impressed with them as a whole.
3: As y'all understand, is Jalen currently not eligible to play? And do you expect continued efforts to change that, perhaps?
2: Yeah, as of right now, there's obviously with everything, there's a lot of working parts and moving parts. And right now, we're just going to support Jalen the best we can just throughout this process and just be there for him just the same as we told him we would when he decided to commit here. So he's an unbelievable kid, unbelievable person. So we're just going to support him every day. Yes, he's currently on campus. Yes, but we're just going to continue to support him.
4: What have your interactions with him been like, and have you gotten to know him since he joined?
2: He's been a breath of fresh air. He fits everything our program's about. You know, we do a very detailed and thorough background check, intel check. You know, we call and ask strength and conditioning coaches, people on campus. We try to be as detailed as we possibly can, not only just from a basketball perspective and aspect. We just want to make sure we're bringing in the right people into our program. And he's actually, you know, uplifted our program with just his character approach and just him being in school as long as he has been. He's just kind of been great for our younger guys.
5: How weird or bizarre is this moment in time where everybody's trying to figure out who's eligible, who's, I guess it's state by state at this point, but how strange is it just kind of being in this moment?
2: Yeah, we laugh and joke about it. Like, who would have thought that we would be reading up on all these legal, you know, different, you know, questions, answers, and trying to become experts and just all the different court systems. So it's definitely strange for everyone. You know, right now we're just operating with patience and just knowing that eventually the dust will settle and some of these questions will be answered.
3: Where things at with Tyler health-wise? Has he been back in practice yet?
2: As for Tyler, he's just, you know, putting one foot in front of the other, step by step, just trying to continue to improve and just working towards getting healthy. He's very close to being there for sure. Oh, Christian. Yeah, so Christian, he's back. He'll be in practice today. He practiced earlier this week. He's been great. He's actually one of our leaders in rebounding leading up to this week, so he's great. He really put the time in over the summer and got stronger. He came in and put on, I think, 12 or 13 pounds in his time here, even with, you know, the setback that he had. So he's going to be a great addition for what we do just the same.
5: Troy, and just kind of a tough summer for him with limited ability, but kind of stepping into a leadership role. What have you seen from him and his growth and where he's at right now?
2: What I see is someone that's chopping at the bit, that's anxious, that's ready to get out there and help the team where he feels that he's going to be needed. You know, as a freshman, I think he learned just how hard it is to have success at this level. It's not just about, you know, the skill and feel that he possesses because he's a really good offensive player. But, you know, he's understanding now that he has to be a little bit more gritty because that's what our program stands on is just grittiness, toughness, togetherness. And right now, when you hear him on the sideline, he's loud, he's talking, he's enthusiastic, and he's ready to try to impact the game and be someone that can help us win this year.
5: Close to see to being back.
2: I think he's very close, just the same. Like, if you watch him work out, he's out there full throttle, full head of steam. Hadn't really done anything direct contact yet, but they're very, very soon.
6: What excites you most about this team, where it seems that you do have so many options up and down the roster?
2: Ooh, it's just, you know, every night is going to be someone else's night. You know, hopefully, you know, guys come out and we're firing and clicking on all cylinders and we're making every shot that we shoot. But I do think it's exciting to know that, you know, when, you know, the team game plans for one or two guys and they're able to, like, bother or shut down one or two guys, that we have reinforcements. We have tons of depth. We got versatile bigs, we have versatile wings, and then we have guards that have tons of creativity offensively, skill, and feel. So it's going to be a fun year. You know, our guys are really excited about it. And what's also great is our locker room is very strong right now. They really like each other. They enjoy being around each other. The energy is always high. And they also understand the expectation and what's put in front of them. They understand the opportunity that's placed in front of them, and they also understand what we're trying to accomplish.
0: So comments from Tennessee basketball assistant coach Amaro Morgan.
1: Yeah, always enthusiastic, as he always is when he joins us. So good news on Tyler Lundblade and Troy Henderson getting their health back. And sounds like Jalen Washington's a good fit, which is not a surprise, John. They know what they're bringing in, and the players that come in know what they're getting into.
0: That's a big part of the equation when it comes to what they do while they're recruiting, and as well as who they offer, like several programs do. Very, very conscientious as to, is it a fit? And it's not just a fit in terms of your basketball abilities, but also a fit with the culture and the community. And just think that's pretty awesome how Coach Barnes and the staff will talk to some of the players. That's like, what do you know about this guy, and do you think it would work?
1: Yeah, I remember when Meshack and Ziegler used to talk about, you know, basically their watchdog roles and their vetting roles, and they would talk to the players and tell them, here's what the deal is, and sort of test them and things like that. So maybe they're doing it a little bit more, you know, subtle way than those guys, and without the long tenure at the University of Tennessee. But Dwayne Brown has been, Mara Morgan mentioned that Dwayne Brown has been the most consistent in terms of being a voice and the leadership. He's talking about Troy Henderson there as well, but Dwayne Brown is the most consistent, and he is going to be a prominent player for Tennessee. I think some people are overlooking him based on what his role was as a true freshman last year, but that's going to grow, and they have tremendous confidence in him. I think you and I both think that he's going to be a starting post for this team. And he has shown his voice and as, you know, one of the returners that knows what this program's all about, and keeping the new guys, staying to that standard, which, you know, a lot of them have done. They're not coaching effort right now.
0: 6:45, 15 in front of 7 o'clock. The program today at Oak Ridge Nissan. Absolute August. It is the last weekend of the month. Savings to be had. Also things to look forward to. A lifetime warranty. And take advantage of the opportunity for a $1,000 test drive. It's all here at Oak Ridge Nissan. We've got more sports with Jace Vincent. And then we close out this first hour of the program next on 99.1 The Sports Animal.
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8: We officially have college football scores from last night. Let's go around the Volunteer State. Chattanooga, 2-touchdown win, 24-10 over West Georgia. Austin Peay, 35-17 over Gardner Webb. And UT Martin fell 36-24 to Central Arkansas. We did have history, though, last night in the world of college football. NAIA Louisiana Christian have had a 42-37 win over D1 Northwestern State, the first ever NAIA team to beat a D1 team with scholarship players. Week 0 of the college football season rolls along with the FBS. Starting tomorrow, North Carolina plays TCU in Dublin, Ireland at noon. TCU a 7.5-point favorite. NC State at Virginia kicks off at 3:30. Virginia, the home 5.5-point favorite. And then also in the Volunteer State, Memphis travels to UNLV. They'll play at 10 o'clock, where UNLV is a home 4.5-point favorite. The Tennessee Titans will be back in action for their final preseason game this Saturday at 6 o'clock on the NFL Network as they host the Chicago Bears. For your Sports Animal Sports Minute, I'm Jace Vincent.
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11: Okay, a little bit earlier, you might have heard me mention a wreck on 640 eastbound, the 40 East. It looks like those lanes have been reopened. There's a wreck. It looks like non-injury. Raccoon Valley Road, a little bit west of I-75 near high school. If you're going down toward Chattanooga, you're going to be running late at I-75. They're still working direct 75 southbound around the 44-mile marker. 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
20: High temperatures for the day will be in the upper 80s with high humidity. We'll see slight chances for spotty showers and a thunderstorm possible this afternoon. From the WVLT First Alert Weather Center, I'm meteorologist Megan Dusmall.

0: It is absolute August. What a start to this Friday morning. Hopefully it'll be the springboard to a wonderful weekend. But we've got some cloudy skies. We've got the sun that's starting to creep up above the horizon. So it's a pink sunrise right now. But the guy this morning that elbowed the rooster to make sure he was wide awake is the one, the only Scott Gropp. Good morning to you, sir.
1: Good morning to you. Oh, always like that Friday morning serenade to get this weekend kicking. And it will be a beautiful weekend. You know, it's warming up, but you can tell even the warmer temperatures aren't as warm as they were last month. Same temperature, but it's transitioning. So we are in the process of cooling down, but not with the deals. They're still smoking. Like a Havana, baby. Absolutely. It's our absolute August sale. And I'll tell you what, we are pulling all the stops our last weekend of the month and making dreams come true.
2: You know, in opening things up and getting your day started here, we have indicators on maybe an even higher level of pandemonium that's to come. The balloons, because they're so big.
1: It's so big.
2: And then the table. The extra tables, another indicator. There's all kinds of deals going to be happening at the same time. The preview to the pandemonium, right?
1: That's right. That is. It is the super sale weekend of August right here, right now. Absolutely. And we always close the month with a shabang boom bomb. And I'll tell you what, it's just a showroom full of ear-to-ear smiles when it's over. So if you've been hoping, wishing, dreaming, thinking, praying about that buggy, make that 10-minute drive. We'll do all the heavy lifting, make it the best car buying experience ever.
0: Take the time, take a test drive. You could win $1,000.
1: That's right. And I'll tell you what, you're going to test drive a car. That's what customers love to do. They just make sure they're getting what they want. Nice thing about making the 10-minute drive, you won't have to settle for something that's not here, because it looks like the port of entry out there. I mean, we have got cars, three lots full of cars, and so colors and trim levels, you won't have to settle again for something that you don't necessarily want. But in fact, I sometimes will tell the salespeople, I'll jump in the my part of the meeting and say, look, you know, if you stare out at the road there, do you think somebody wanted that car? No, that's all they had, and they bought it. They got stuck. And a lot of times they'll come in and trade because they didn't get what they wanted. So you won't have to do that here. 10-minute drive will make it all happen.
0: And you've got so much going on. You know, Tennessee kicks things off next Saturday. You've got the preseason projections. In fact, one comes from Eric Smith at the USA Today. He's got Tennessee playing in a bowl game in Jacksonville in the Gator Bowl against SMU when that rolls around. So if somebody was tooling around in Duval County, perhaps hoping to catch tonight former Vol quarterback Joey Jaguar,
1: yes,
0: the Jaguars against Tampa Bay, how long would it take him to get here to get a brand new Nissan?
1: Well, you can chomp on this. It's just a mere 10 minutes.
0: To save?
1: Thousands of dollars.
0: Make the drive.
1: Make the drive. Woo!
0: Illinois Avenue's the landing strip. It brings you right to the corner with the turnpike, and that's where you find Oak Ridge Nissan, the first hour of sports talk complete. Hour number two coming up as you listen to 99.1, the Sports Animal.
3: Let's give you a little bit of good news. I don't think you need an alternate, but look for flashy lights. Had a wreck earlier, 640 eastbound ramp to 40 east. You can get around it, okay, but there could be a flashing a T-Dot truck there. Moving to wreck at Raccoon Valley Road, a little slowdown west of 75 near High School Street. You're running late this morning going down toward Chattanooga. They've been out for about 3-4 hours at a wreck 75 south at the 44-mile marker, one lane block. 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
23: 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It's time to get your sports day started. It's time for the longest running sports show in the state of Tennessee. 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
24: Sims talked about how in the scrimmage the other day and really throughout camp, one running back makes a play, the other one comes in, does the same thing. How much are you guys feeding off each other? How fun is
25: Man,
24: it to kind of go out there and compete with
25: you? It's beautiful. You know, I've truly enjoyed how competitive we are, and it's been 100% healthy. You know, we all love upon each other. We all understand that we're all trying to get better. Honestly, in the best way possible, it motivates each other to, like, do better. And it even helps that we're all the same age. We're all have the same, like, similar life experiences. It's really beautiful to see everybody just come together and, like, make each other better.
26: You guys are doing more tackling. How much is that helping you guys to kind of get used to that contact and going to the ground?
25: Oh, it's amazing. You know, I mean, it's like beating the rust off a little bit, getting back to really feeling that ground, getting real contact, real guys that are trying to really beat to the ground, you know, using your offhand, you know, your moves out in space. You know, when you're going thud, it's only so much you really can do. But when you're going full speed, you can really get a scope, how you can make guys miss, how you can influence blockers, things of that nature.
0: That is Tennessee running back Justin Baker talking about the position group, the team room, as well as tackling, what that's been like as we kick off hour number two of Sports Talk. It's 7:04 on this Friday morning. We're here at Oak Ridge Nissan, right where Illinois Avenue leads you to the Oak Ridge Turnpike, and right there at the corner is where you'll find Oak Ridge Nissan. 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You could win $1,000. Just for taking the test drive. Lifetime warranty as well as outstanding selection and remarkable savings.
27: Yeah, so many reasons to come out. Trades, if you got a trade, you got it made up to $8,000 over Kelley Blue Book. They can pay it off no matter what you owe. So many great Nissans. The pre-owned lot has tremendous vehicles because they do a lot of trades, so they get a lot of trades of great vehicles. It's always inspected by the great service department. So many reasons to come make that 10-minute drive.
0: Yep, absolutely. So we've got 2 hours of the show remaining, so why don't we dive right into what's coming up?
27: Yeah, we will hear from a couple of more Tennessee players in Jackson Ross and Tyree Weathersby this hour. Jackson Ross in about 15 minutes, Tyree Weathersby in about 30 minutes. Aussie punter was fun to listen to talk. Sometimes the football stuff is more entertaining than the non-football stuff. The non-football stuff is more entertaining than the football stuff. So you hear from him and Tyree Weathersby, then Step to the Plate at 8. Trivia for a Great Prize kicks off the final hour of our show, presented by West End Tire. We'll have a UT football practice report from Riley Halton, and we'll hear from Tennessee special teams coordinator Evan Crabtree. And on Justin Baker, that's one of the areas, the tackling part of it and how it impacts the running backs and the offensive players. That's, to me, one of the things I'm most curious about is how the extra tackling they have done in camp, how that pays off for this team on both sides of the ball. Obviously, they needed to be so much better defensively, but does it give them a jolt and a different comfort level and ability to know what they need to do to break tackles on offense? So, and Justin Baker, Riley mentioned it yesterday. We've talked about it too, John. Justin Baker, everyone, players, Coach Heupel, everyone make sure they mention Justin Baker when talking about that running back room. So he was impressive when we got a chance to talk to him.
0: With so many things going on, the work continues for Tennessee. Volunteers making their way through their mock game week. So there's activity today, activity tomorrow, and then on Monday it starts for real. Now, Tennessee will be taking on a team that's 1-0 because Furman started its season last night. Paladins took care of a lower division school in Anderson, also a South Carolina school. Paladins won 20-3.

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1: Experience at tackles as well. So, but there's no reason why Tennessee should not route them with their lack of offensive passing game was not too stellar, and Anderson was in that game until, you know, for a good part of it, for sure. And they're a D2 school, so the Furman will come in and fight and be proud, but there's no reason Tennessee should not have great success next Saturday.
2: We got to hear some conversation about Tennessee basketball yesterday. We played comments last hour from one of our favorite assistants in Amaro Morgan, who has joined us as he did through the last season, as well as a summer update. But he got a chance to talk about a number of topics.
1: Yeah, well, first of all, I was really impressed with the work ethic of the group. So many newcomers and their buy-in. They're not coaching effort or culture or anything like that. Also, he said that they're going to continue to support Jalen Washington in his eligibility case. Didn't specifically say he's not eligible, but he didn't dispute that. So he just said they're going to continue to support him, and Washington has been great, perfect fit, breath of fresh air, he said. So that is one topic. And the other thing is health. Tyler Lumblade, the transfer from Belmont that has not been able to practice for a while because of the back injury he sustained, he said he's very close to being healthy and returning to practice. And then Troy Henderson is chomping at the bit. He's doing some things. He has been doing some things since early the summer, but he's getting closer to be able to go full go at practice. So just a few of the topics of conversation, and praise the leadership of Dwayne Brown as well.
2: Yeah, and we have seen, it's like another episode as the world turns, but a Dallas judge signed an order yesterday that prohibits not only the NCAA, but the SEC, and specifically Commissioner Greg Sankey, from stopping a group of athletes, three of whom currently listed on NFL rosters, from returning to college sports for one more season of play. Of course, the judge that's enjoying the spotlight now is Martin Hoffman, says as long as they would have been eligible to continue playing college sports in the following semester, if they had a fifth year of eligibility, they are eligible today. And the order specifically says that the NCAA, the SEC, and the conference commissioner, Greg Sankey, cannot block the player's return based on transfer portal rules or their time on a pro roster. It also states that if any of those groups want to prohibit any of the plaintiffs for a different reason, they would need to come to court and argue their case in front of the judge. I still find it interesting, as we talked about it last hour, why only the Southeastern Conference? There was the Big Ten, which was the first to take the step down this path. There was the Big 12 that was even more far-reaching in regards to what they excluded, as opposed to the SEC, which not only was it football, but also men's and women's basketball, and the ACC joined the conference party yesterday with its ban. Mm-hmm. So an attorney in the Dallas lawsuit said the leagues can't come out and create a rule with immediate effect that has such draconian effect punishment that no school will take any of these players. And so it is going to be something to see. There was the attorney that went on to say the SEC is singling out football. If you're a women's soccer player, no problem. Lacrosse player, no problem. It's only football and men's basketball. He should be better read,
1: right?
2: Because it doesn't stop at those two sports. But anyhow, just tired of the mind-numbing stupidity that's present. I'm surprised there's so much of it that's available in the legal system in regards to this. They are pro athletes. That's it. Once you have signed, you have forfeited the opportunity to continue playing as an amateur. I just don't understand how they don't get this.
1: No, I'm with you. And basically, they're saying you can't apply your own rules to your own conference. And then I saw that statement he had about the SEC and targeting football. He first said they're targeting football. Then he mentioned football and basketball. And then he like you said, fails to read that it goes even beyond that as well with basketball. So none of it makes any sense. It's just very frustrating. But the ones that have had signed pro contracts coming back, that's a different story than maybe some individual situations that you know others have pursued their eligibility.

0: That's why everyone else, except for these players and the schools trying to bring them in, all agree that it no one wants that. It's not the best thing for college athletics.
1: Yeah, so again, we'll see exactly how this plays out, what the next move will be, because now that there's been a point and a counterpoint, there'll be further counterpoints. So it's going to be adjusting to the adjustments. But yeah. You know that they're the SEC, and once more, why would you only go after to include the SEC when if you've got more plaintiffs, you're restricting their advancements if you don't also include the other Power Four conferences?
0: Yeah, I that's a great question, John, and why they're not targeting the others. Maybe just in their public statements they're mentioning the SEC because that draws the most attention, which it might be.
1: But something. They aren't mentioned in the lawsuit. The others aren't mentioned in the lawsuit.
0: Okay, right.
1: So you would it takes you, what, another line? And who knows, that could be another billable hour, which what it seems to be at the crux of all of this. Cha and ching are the two words they care about most. These boneheads.
0: Yeah, I'm with you. It does seem like, and other national legal analysts are calling them out for basically wanting the attention, the money certainly, but wanting the attention that comes with this high-profile case.
1: So anyhow, that's the latest in terms of that particular development, and there are so many other things that are worth talking about. High school football tonight. Last night we had Rivalry Thursday. We got to see Catholic improve to 2-0 with a 42-21 win over Anderson County. And so the schedule tonight, since it was the Catholic broadcast for Rivalry Thursday, it'll be the Rivalry Thursday crew that handles Rivalry Friday. So it'll be Halls at Gibbs. You can follow all the action on FM 99.1. Sister station News Talk 98.7 has got Morristown East, Hardin Valley traveling to Morristown East, and you and Riley Haltom will have on AM 990 Prep Zone.
0: Yeah, from 7 to 11. So as games get started, we're doing live listen-ins, we're doing in-game reports, coach interviews. We'll have Coach Shadowins on with us tonight, and we'll have winning coaches from throughout the area afterwards, constant scoreboards and perspective. So it's a lot of fun from 7 to 11 on AM 990 and on the alternate stream on the SportsNY app.
1: Why don't we get more sports with Jace Vincent? And we've got a lot more sports talk coming your way. 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
3: We officially have college football scores from last night. 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Austin Peay took a 35-17 win at home over Gardner-Webb. Central Arkansas took down UT Martin 36-24. We did have history, though, even though it was all FCS teams last night. NAIA Louisiana Christian picked up a 42-37 win over Northwestern State, being the first ever NAIA team to beat a D1 team with scholarship players. Week 0 of the college football season rolls on tomorrow with the FBS kicking off North Carolina and TCU in Dublin, Ireland at noon. TCU a 7.5-point favorite. NC State at Virginia to follow at 3:30. 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For your Sports Animal Sports Minute, I'm Jace Vincent. 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
5: You probably know this, but now till about 8:30, it gets crazy around here. After school zones, moving into downtown, a few wrecks around like Raccoon Valley Road, west of I-75, near High School Street. If you're going down toward Chattanooga, you're going to be late. They've been working to wreck in McBean County at the 44-mile marker for the last 5 hours. Still a big backup in that area. It's an adult, 21 and older, an adult PJ party with the Penguins tomorrow. It's a lot of fun. For more information on the adult pajama party, get a hold of Ripley's Aquarium.
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18: We're watching a small chance for spotty showers this afternoon. Thunderstorms are possible, with many folks staying plenty dry as coverage of this rain is low. High temperatures will warm into the upper 80s, keeping some higher humidity. As we head into your weekend, temperatures will warm into the low 90s. From the WVLT First Alert Weather Center, I'm meteorologist Megan Desmall.
19: 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We're counting it down. 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

0: it is a little bit warmer, touch stickier. We've got mostly cloudy skies where we are, and that is here at Oak Ridge Nissan, right where the Turnpike meets up with Illinois Avenue. It's pandemonium already on this Friday morning as they've got one appointment after another. Great deals to be had because Absolute August means the absolute lowest price available to put you in a brand new vehicle, and they have an incredible selection, Vince Ferrara.
1: They do, and no matter the colors, the trim levels, packages you're looking for, they've got it all for you. Scott mentioned with us three lots full of vehicles. They have great incentive to get you in a ride and get you feeling better about your ride. And a lot of times you can lower your payments as well and have this terrific selection of vehicles. So hope to see you. We'll be here until 9, but they'll be here for you all weekend long getting those deals done.
0: That's right. It's right here at the corner of Illinois Avenue and the Oak Ridge Turnpike. That's Oak Ridge Nissan.
1: It is always enjoyable to hear from Tennessee's veteran Aussie punter and Jackson Ross. They eventually got into some football. So here is Jackson Ross talking about life on campus, his teammates, and much more. Here is Tennessee punter Jackson Ross.
2: Jackson, you eventually could have a chance to go to the league, go to the NFL. Do you watch more NFL now than you did a couple of years ago in anticipation of that?
3: Yeah, absolutely. I was a bit obviously far into the game coming over, but I think I've really started to enjoy watching it. You know, Thursday night football, Sunday night football, Monday night football just gives me something to, you know, sit back and watch. I've got a few fantasies going, so it's good to, my knowledge is definitely growing, that's for sure.
2: You good at fantasy football?
3: Finished second last year, my first go, so I was pretty, Turbo's brother, I think, took it out, so I was pretty happy with second.
4: I don't know how you would work in a punter into fantasy football, but is that something you guys try to since you are a punter and they're not in there?
3: I mean, we get the kicker. The kickers get involved, and that's a big, big play in fantasy, so, yep.
5: You've done this for a long time here now. What do you think you've gotten better? What's kind of been your focus this offseason?
3: Yeah, I think obviously, like my first few seasons, it was just like getting used to the games and stuff. So I think I've really got familiar with what teams are going to bring out and stuff like that. You know, scouting the offense, scouting their punt block and stuff like that. So knowing when I'm going to have time to punt the ball, knowing when I'm probably have to get the ball off quick. So really reading teams and stuff like that, I think, has put me in good stead to go well this year.
5: Did you ever think it would get that sort of specific from a study standpoint when you arrived over here?
3: Absolutely not. I think with Logan coming in, I've kind of see where I see him in myself when I first got here. You know, he's sort of saying like, why is this person going to block it? And I'm like, well, that's your responsibility sort of thing. So I feel like I've learned the game in that sense, and it's really helped me.
2: Is he farther along than you were, I think, just picking up the game?
3: It's a good question. I think, as I said, like I see myself in him in terms of like sort of getting used to America and that sort of thing away from football. It's been a challenge, but it definitely took me time, and I think I see like the timeline is really similar. But in terms of punting and stuff, you know, great punter, really, really strong leg and stuff like that. So he's going
4: to
3: be great.
4: Obviously, you have the unique ability to punt with both feet. I guess NFL rules are a little different on punting. Yeah. Have you tried to work a little bit more to prepare yourself at that next level because the rules are different and things like that? Or is that something you're focused on Tennessee in this season?
3: Yeah, obviously focused on what we're going to do with our scheme and stuff like that. But I'm always trying to pocket punt stuff to the side just to familiarize myself with that and continue to get better because that's sort of what you need to take the next step. But I think obviously kicking both feet has been my identity here and it's, you know, helped us in terms of not getting punts blocked and stuff. So I love doing that too.
4: How many guys do you know that are in the NFL? I know you talked to Torrey, who was one of your...
3: Yeah.
4: Is there other guys that have...
3: I've crossed paths with a few guys, but I mean, Torrey, we chat pretty regularly and stuff like that, so sort of take a leaf out of his book and adapt that to my game.
6: You guys have a veteran, kind of tight-knit group, and obviously you welcome in Cooper into the mix this offseason. How have you guys kind of welcomed him in, and how do you feel like he's adapted to this new look group?
3: Yeah, it's been great. You know, we had a pretty... Me, Turbo, and Bennett have been a bit of a staple here for now 5 years, so it's pretty crazy to think we've sort of done it together. But, you know, getting the new boys in and Cooper and stuff like that has been great. We've got a bit of a variety of crew now, something we weren't used to, but, yeah, it's been good.
4: Faison said you're the best ping-pong player on the team. Is that true?
3: Absolutely, yeah. He's the most improved, though. Like, he came in really bad, and, you know, he's taken some games off me recently, but kid bought, like, a $1,000 paddle or something like that, so obviously he's going to be better, but obviously money's different over there.
2: D.O. is a really good ping-pong player. Have you beaten him?
3: Yeah, this one actually sits bad with me because he got me at a time I was vulnerable. He beat me once, and he's never let me play him again because he knows what's going to happen next time, so I'll try and get my lick back at some point.
5: So where does the ping-pong thing come from?
3: Well, we got the new two tables there. So, like, when we have time, which obviously the specialists got quite a bit of time, especially during fall camp, we like to get down there and have a play. But, you know, when the other groups are meeting, we've got to meet. So we've got to be pretty quiet when we do so. But, yeah, them boys are grinding. Tevis Metcalf, he's there, like, 24-7. It's crazy.
5: They're all coming for you?
3: Yeah, they try to. But Tevis has improved as well. I'll give it to a lot of the boys. We've put in the hours and the results are showing.
7: How many games do you think you've played during fall camp?
3: Honestly, not as many. I just kick back in the training room most of the time, but I'd put in about 20. But yeah, I've slowed down a little bit with age.
0: Slowing down a little bit with age. That's Jackson Ross.
1: What a beauty that guy is, man. Just so much there. Just little funny things and subtle shots at other guys, and man, he is entertaining. I'm sure very refreshing in the locker room. Turbo is Josh Turbyville, Tennessee's kickoff specialist, and then they were talking about the other punter, and that's Logan Foley, who is also from Australia, and a lot of compliments for him and how he's coming along. So it's a really good special teams unit, and you know, just you need personalities like that, but you also need really good specialists, and I think Tennessee is blessed with a couple, including Cooper Ranvier, coming over from Louisville, who they say has fit in nicely. So just always fun to hear from Jackson Ross.
0: Always is. Always a pleasure. And he is somebody who has brought a lot to the team, and without question, he is somebody that's got the versatility, can wind up kicking with either foot. Mm-hmm. And so he's just another of those. You talk about a pipeline, and that is special teamers from Australia that are making their way into American football.
1: Yeah, the Tory he was talking about is Tory Taylor from with the Chicago Bears. I think he punted at Iowa. But how about Faison Brandon? He outed Faison Brandon for spending $1,000 on a ping pong paddle. John, outside of like, you know, car repair expenses or whatever, man, $1,000 expense, that's probably a short list of things you would fork over $1,000 for, right?
0: I think we could just put in reportedly spent $1,000 on a ping pong paddle. I would first need to see that there is indeed a $1,000 ping pong paddle available. That's not fair. Saying there's not one. I'm just saying I've never seen one, but at the same time, never looked for one. I do remember that when you talk about how competitive somebody is, that there was a ping pong table when Chris Burke was a member of the Tennessee baseball program, and there were a couple of teammates that were able to get the better of him. So much so that he told his dad, hey, when you come down this weekend, bring my ping pong paddle. Wow. He needed to have the home kit in order to get out there and compete. But that was, it's like, no, we're not walking any further down this path. I'm going to have my stuff. When I've got my gear, watch out.
1: Yeah, and those ping pong tables are often used at the right times, though. I guess Tevis Metcalf is there all the time. Another allegation from Jackson Ross. So having some fun with his boys.
0: That's Vince Ferrara. I'm John Wilkerson. It is 7:30 on this Friday morning. Hope your day's off to a great start, and perhaps it's a springboard to a wonderful weekend. We've got more sports talk, more Tennessee football conversation coming up next. We're at Oak Ridge Nissan. The absolute August continues to march on. Great savings for you in this last weekend in the month. It's Sports Talk on 99.1, the Sports Animal.
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9: Yeah, overall, the normal headaches, I don't think you need an alternate. You are lined up a lot of areas like Fountain City, Halls, Embry Road going up Powell toward the interstate. Still working to wreck and Raccoon Valley Road West, Vice 75 near high school. Couple of extra minutes dealing with light cycles through Farragut, and just a couple of extra minutes dealing with Claxton Edgemoor Road traffic. 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

0: 7:37, 23 in front of 8 o'clock. Sports Talk here at Oak Ridge Nissan, where the absolute August sale continues. Right now, you've got temperatures hanging out in the low 70s, the humidity starting to ramp back up, and the high today is going to be in the upper 80s. There is a slight chance of rain, but it could pop up as we get deeper into the day, the warmer conditions, and sometimes those pockets of rain could be quite intense. So here's hoping there's nothing that gets in the way of your plans, and especially with all the high school football action that takes place tonight.
1: Yeah, hopefully everything goes smooth and you get to enjoy it. And we'll, of course, have tons of coverage here on the Sports Animal. Let's hear from another Tennessee starter and important player. Here is a guy that Rodney Garner said has been pretty good this fall camp, but wants even more of in a bigger role. Rodney Garner came up, as well as other things. Here is Tennessee defensive lineman Tyree Weathersby.
2: Tyree, how did you feel like you performed in Saturday's scrimmage, and what were some specific things that you felt good about?
3: I feel like I did pretty good overall. I would say thing I felt the best about would be my pass rush and getting to the quarterback specifically.
4: Your position coach, Andrew Jackson, described you earlier as somebody who plays like they've got jumper cables in their hands. What part of your game, whether your approach or your physicality, do you think he's describing?
3: Honestly, I don't think I've seen that, but yeah, I would definitely assume that he's speaking on how physical I am, and I don't know, when I put my hands on people, I shock them, and I'm able to move people easily, so yeah, I would say that's what that means.
5: How good do you feel about your game, where you are right now, given what the last couple of years have been like for you to get to this point?
3: I would say overall, this is like, I don't know, I feel like this is the most polished version of myself, whether it's, like I said, pass rush, run defense. I feel like I was pretty good in the run, and I needed to take a step and get into the quarterback. So I would definitely say I'm just about the best I've ever been when it comes to that.
5: Why do you think you've made such a jump from last year to now?
3: Honestly, I would say health has a lot to do with it. I don't know, I've just been able to feel more comfortable and get into moves and in and out, just like little stuff like long warming, and I don't know, my knees just been able to hold up more.
6: Going off of that, is it also looking around the room and saying, yeah, I'm one of the few returners, I'm one of the older guys, kind of have to lead this room? Does that responsibility also kind of contribute to the growth?
3: Yes, definitely, because I mean, we're not just myself, but a lot of the returners, we got a chip on our shoulders, especially D-line. So, yeah, just being at the front of that, I feel like I got to help lead everybody and, you know, do my best every day out there.
2: We just talked to Jordan Norman. Tell us about his game.
3: Jay Norm, he's a very explosive guy, very fast. He has a pass rush bag as well, and I really think he's going to help us a lot this year.
2: How much are you hearing from Coach Garner, hey, we need somebody to be the guy, not just a guy? He was telling us that.
3: Yeah, I ain't going to lie. We hear that every day, every single day in the room.
5: How much does this defensive scheme, you feel like, fit your game? Does it fit your game better than previously?
3: I mean, the defensive scheme, even last year, was pretty good. But now with Knowles, we're able to go get the quarterback. And I don't know, we don't got to wait or hesitate. We just go. He just put us in a lot of positions to go make plays, honestly.
5: Coach Garner talked about being more consistent as a group. That was his challenge. Mm-hmm. Do you feel like, as you less than 2 weeks from game time, how much closer are you getting to his standard of consistency? I know you're not going to get there, but how much closer do you feel like you guys are getting to what he's looking for?
3: I would say I've been seeing improvement from everybody in the room, whether it's a leader or freshman, and whether it's on the field or off the field, everybody's been taking more accountability and stuff. I think that's the first step right there, and just keep doing that every day, and we'll be fine.
7: Tyree, are you bigger than you've ever been?
3: Yes, muscle-wise, definitely. And my body fat percentage
7: went down. You've ever run, right?
3: Yeah.
7: When you see that and you see it with your own eyes, how much does that help to buy in when you have a new strength coach? And how much do you think the health has been aided by what he's done this offseason?
3: I would say it helped a lot. I don't know. I feel like our program, it did a 180, honestly. And, you know, with Dio and his staff, I'm not the only one. Y'all can see it in everybody's bodies. Like, the numbers is just crazy how everybody was able to improve like that, especially with me being a senior, and to add on the amount of muscle mass and stuff I added. So, yeah.
5: Was there a moment where you felt it and you knew it was different?
3: Yeah, I knew it as soon as Dio got there, just like I don't know the structure of everything and how serious it was. I could tell from as soon as he got here, to be honest.
8: You just talked about Jordan Norman's game. You talked about Jim Norman's scheme. How special can his defense be?
3: Man, I think we have, on all three levels, I think we have a really good chance to be a great defense.
2: How do you feel like you guys are defending the run?
3: I think we did pretty good defending the run as well during this camp, I would say. Yeah, I really don't have no concerns about that.
2: How good are the running backs on the other side that you've been facing?
3: I mean, y'all already know D-Bish. I really don't got to say too much about him, but even the other guys like DeJuan Moores or, you know, anybody else, they're very elusive and quick, and, you know, they make it harder on us, and that's what we need going into this season because we're going to face a lot of pretty good backs. So
0: you've got comments there from Tennessee defensive lineman Tyree Weathersby.
1: Yeah, and Rodney Garner wants him to play, act, lead, practice like he is the guy. And now that he's a being a starter in a prominent role as opposed to just being one of the guys in the rotation. So Coach Garner is constantly still motivating him to try to get more. But he has had a good preseason, certainly had an excellent second scrimmage, and he has the ability, and being bigger and stronger and seeing his opportunity there and having some really good guys next to him, Jordan Norman and Xavier Gilliam, and those two transfers I think are going to be excellent for Tennessee. Is what do they get from the other two spots? What do they get from Weathersby? Do they get starter-like production consistently? And what do they get from Damon Hobbs, who I think, if he's healthy, would be the fourth starter on the D-line? He, you know, was banged up a little bit earlier and or recently. So they got to stay healthy at that spot, and they're not super deep, and they need other guys like Ethan Utley and Isaiah Campbell and Marion Dye, those guys that have been around the program a little bit, to elevate their game and play up to their recruiting ranking, because their recruiting ranking is high for all those guys. And 24/7 Sports had they put out their team talent rankings. Tennessee checked in at number 11 for 24/7's team talent rankings, and they did the composite, and the composite Tennessee was 13. That's pretty good in terms of the talent. Now, it's all not based on transfer portal rankings. It's based on your high school rankings. But that shows Tennessee is pretty close to having top 10 talent around the country on the roster. It's just some of them are young and maybe have not yet reached that. But the potential is there to number spots.
0: That's Vince Ferrara. I'm John Wilkerson. It's 7:45. Hope your Friday morning is off to a great start. We will get a break. We'll get more sports with Jace Vincent, and then we're back to close out this second hour of the show. Again, Sports Talk today at Oak Ridge Nissan, right where the Turnpike meets up with Illinois Avenue, as you listen to 99.1, The Sports Animal.
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10: Week zero of the college football season officially kicked off last night. It was all FCS action. Let's take you around the Volunteer State and see what happened. Chattanooga picked up a 24-10 win over West Georgia. Austin Peay had a home win 35-17 against Gardner-Webb. Central Arkansas went over to Martin, got a 36-24 win over UT Martin. And we did have some history happen within Division I. NAIA Louisiana Christian 42-37 over Northwestern State is the first ever NAIA team to beat a D1 team with FCS scholarships on their team. Week zero action continues with the FBS tomorrow. North Carolina and TCU kick off at noon in Dublin, Ireland. TCU a 7.5-point favorite. NC State at Virginia and Charlottesville, Virginia, the home 5.5-point favorite at 3:30. And then Memphis makes the trek over to Las Vegas to play UNLV at 10 o'clock. UNLV, the 4.5-point favorite. For your Sports Animal Sports Minute, I'm Jace Vincent. More sports talk is next.
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20: High temperatures for the day will be in the upper 80s with high humidity. We'll see slight chances for spotty showers and a thunderstorm possible this afternoon. From the WVLT First Alert Weather Center, I'm meteorologist Megan Desmal.
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0: 7:51, 9 in front of 8 o'clock. Boy, I tell you what, we've seen the clouds start to part. We've got a lot of blue sky, and that just sets the stage for a wonderful weekend. The last weekend in August, so hard to believe that. But the man himself, Scott Grob, joins us. We're at Oak Ridge Nissan, and what a way to finish absolute August.
1: Here comes the sun. Here comes the sun. Yeah, it's all right.
0: That's right.
1: It is absolute August, folks, and it is the last weekend of the month, so you know we pull all the stops. We're going to do whatever it takes to make dreams come true this weekend, loading up in trade-ins like nobody's business. If another dealer's told you, you know, you can't trade, golly, we've heard that spiel so many times. Next thing you know, they have a drive-out tag on their car, so don't believe it. Survey says,
0: You welcome all the little darlings.
1: That's right. Our hearts are so mean. That's exactly right. So we're going to do what it takes. And you know, as far as payments, you know, which is the biggest concern when people come out to buy their little buggy, they're so low. Swing low. I'm full of songs this morning. Isn't that?
0: Oh, full of something.
1: Thank you very much, ladies and gentlemen. And I mean, versus starting at $229 a month, you're kickstarting at $259 a month. And if you want to go rogue with me, we can do rogue. I do rogue. Starting at $299 a month. So, I mean, these are payments you probably think you need a Q-tip to clean your ears out. Nope, you don't. You heard right. $299 a month starting at a Nissan Rogue. So make that 10-minute drive. We'll do the rest. Make it happen for you.
2: 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And you guys just continue to crush the competition. And part of that is the selection here, Scotty. That's a big part of the buying process, is knowing what you want and getting what you want, right?
1: That's what, you know, if people just wanted practical transportation, they just, you know, I'll just take the little cheap one. 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They want the trim level. They want the equipment they want. Deet, deet, deet. And we all know in this diverse America of ours, everyone likes something different, you know. And some like blue, some like red. I mean, whatever colors you want, we have them. Trim levels, we have them. We have what you want, and that's and we want you.
0: 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After the sale.
1: Did you say J.P. Anderson?
0: You did.
1: Ding, ding, ding, ding, ding. I'm sure he's listening. And, J.P. Anderson and Company people, if you're just tuning in, come out from the woodwork to get here to our service department, because they know there's no hoodoo. They fix it right the first time. And, I mean, they come from Monroe County, Wartburg, they come from everywhere. Anderson County, of course, Scott County, Campbell County, they come from everywhere. So, you know, make that drive. Best service department on the East Coast. How about that?
0: You know, growing up for folks, and we'll just say our age range, the midnight movie.
1: Sure.
0: Yes, the midnight movie was something. And so normally it would be a movie, and for almost so many different parts of the country, it was the Rocky Horror Picture Show.
1: Oh, Timmy.
0: That's right. And so not only did we lose Dolly Parton this week, but also Tim Curry passed away. And,
1: yes.
0: And so Denton, Ohio, the fictional town where Dr. Frankenfurter's castle was. And if Brad and Janet in Denton, Ohio, had decided that with a dependable vehicle, they would be able to make their way past the chaos and the madness, how long would it have taken them to get from Denton, Ohio, to Oak Ridge Nissan?
1: Well, the drive won't scare you, that's for sure. No horror here. It's just 10 minutes.
0: And they would have saved
1: thousands of dollars. I saw that live, by the way, in the 70s, us mature people.
0: Yes. That's right. Bring squirt guns, all kinds of things.
1: Oh, they brought lots of things.
0: That's right. Rice to throw at the wedding.
1: We keep it PG-11.
0: Right. Make the drive.
1: Go there, JP and Tracy now.
0: That's right.
1: Fixing something. Thank you very much. See you guys here. We'll be here all weekend waiting for you, saving you thousands.
0: Right here. Woo. At Oak Ridge Nissan. Hour number 3 is Sports Talk. Coming up, we step to the plate at 8 on 99.1, the Sports Animal.
3: You're running later than normal around the University of Tennessee and World's Fair Park. A lot of police activity. Still slowing you down southbound 75, McBinn County, going to Chattanooga. Working wreck there about 5 hours. One lane still blocked southbound 44. Still some headaches. 40 through downtown and around active school zones. 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
14: 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It's time to get your sports day started. It's time for the longest-running sports show in the state of Tennessee. Sports Talk with John Wilkerson and Vince Ferrara. To be part of the show, call or text 865-656-9900.

0: It's 8:04. It's Sports Talk. I'm John Wilkerson with Vince Ferrara. We're here at Oak Ridge Nissan, right where the Turnpike meets up with Illinois Avenue. A lot to get to in this last hour of the show. Do want to share that there have been a couple of alerts that have certainly generated attention around the campus area. First, there was an alert, an emergency alert that was sent out in terms of an active situation that at first was perhaps saying there might have been a shooter. That has been amended to an emergency situation, and now with further description and details from Knoxville police, turns out there was a stabbing World's Fair Park. They have not been able. The person who was attacked does not have seem to have life-threatening injuries, and it was an individual that they have not been able to locate in terms of trying to find the individual. So that does have people on alert, being very aware and cautious around the campus area. So they have sent out a couple of different emergency alerts this morning.
1: Yeah. So, there's varying reports, and some of those may be earlier in their development and more updates since then. So, be careful and be aware out there on campus.
0: So we do have this last hour of the show, but before we dive into our final 60 minutes, this is where we say thank you to our friends at West End Tire. 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So as we talked about in terms of yesterday, we did a West Point or Army-related sports question. We've got another one today. Known historically as a football power, the question today is, how many national championships does Army football claim? The question today is, how many national championships does Army football claim? 865, or recognized as 865-656-9900, 865-656-9900. And Vince, what is up for grabs this morning?
1: Yeah, it's a pair of tickets to the BKW Labor Day Fest. It's Sunday, September 6th at World's Fair Park.
0: Yes. So again, 865-656-9900. How many national championships has Army football won? And hard to believe that a week from tomorrow, or I should say a week from Sunday, big doings at World's Fair Park.
1: Yeah, it is amazing. They do it so well. It's the 13th annual edition of it. One of the best culinary fireworks events in the region. There's entertainment and food and fun for everybody. 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
0: Let's check in with Brian. You're on Sports Talk. Good morning.
2: Good morning.
0: Hi.
2: Can you repeat the question? Sorry, I was calling in.
0: Yeah, no problem at all. How many national championships does Army claim in football?
2: Is it 5?
0: It is. That's well done.
2: All right.
0: They had 3 in a row, 1944, 1945, and 1946. Those were

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1: What?
2: Yeah, I got a pair of tickets to the BKW Labor Day Fest. 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They're a great, great value, but any tickets are a great value. It is a fun show, one of the best in the Southeast, and unmatched with the pyro musical fireworks at the end of the night.
1: Yes, 3 years at West Point for General Nealon after receiving his appointment. He was there 1913 to 1916. So 1913, 1914, the first national championship. His final year in football was 1915. They won again in 1916. And as we talked about yesterday, also pitched the first no-hitter in the history of Army or West Point baseball, and was a three-time boxing champ in his time at the United States Military Academy at West Point.
2: Amazing. You talk about someone checking all the boxes and taking in every experience and doing it. He certainly did.
1: Very much so. That was before he started to climb the ranks. First, he arrived at Tennessee as a captain, went on to become a brigadier general. So Robert Nealon was a part of that first national championship for Army football in 1914. So it was one and done today. Well done, Brian. Congratulations on your victory. We'll get your prize information, and we hope everybody else that was waiting to give their guess has a wonderful weekend, and we'll do it again Monday when we step to the plate at 8, thanks to our friends at West End Tire.
3: Toughest hit you ever took, who was it? But let's go college, and you got to be real here.
4: Man, in college?
3: It should be one you remember.
4: Man, I wasn't getting popped like that in college. No.
5: 08, nothing 08, Mark, in a SEC game.
4: Not bad, coach. Probably, I was running on the sideline. It was versus Tennessee. Eric Berry comes downhill, and he just mocks my thigh. I land on my neck. I got a thigh contusion, but it was a first down, so it was all good. But Eric Berry, all pro, all SEC, first round pick, and I tried to make a highlight on him, and he made me pay for it. Got to see the chiropractor for the next week.
1: Wow. So anyhow, how about that? That is Mark Ingram talking about, again, who perhaps delivered the hardest hit he ever received as a member, as a player in the National Football League.
2: Yeah, when and he was in college or pro, and that college hit was what he thought was the hardest hit. And remember that play, man. He went head over heels, so you can understand why he went to the chiropractor. And how about Urban Meyer on that podcast, I guess the Triple Option podcast, reminding Mark Ingram of, oh, your 2008, you know, SEC team, you remember that? And then that was actually Alex Golish. I don't know how he got on there, but he's the one that asked Mark Ingram the question on that podcast. So just an interesting collection of guys there, and great answer. Anytime we can highlight Eric Berry, it's worthwhile.
1: 8:11 on this Friday morning, and we've got the remaining hour before we hand it off to Eric Ainge and Brian Rice.
2: Yeah, we got a UT football practice report coming up in about 10 minutes with our guy Riley Haltom, and you hear from Tennessee special teams coordinator Evan Crabtree later on this hour in about 25 minutes.
1: So many different things going on. There have been more court proceedings that could create difficulty for the Southeastern Conference with what was a new rule, a new policy, new policies adopted this week, because it was the SEC and Commissioner Greg Sankey that were specifically mentioned in a proceeding in Dallas. And it was said that, hey, if the SEC and its commissioner, along with the NCAA, have reasons why these players that have been granted injunctions and or restraining orders to play a fifth year of college athletics, or specifically college football, if they have a reason other than what they have thrown out and what the rules that have now been set aside by this ruling, then they can come testify in court as to the reasons why, the different reasons why.
2: Yeah, and, you know, there certainly some legal analysts think, and you mentioned it earlier, that the SEC would be in a good position if they do get to that point of defending themselves. So we'll see. My guess is the SEC has seen out the steps that would likely happen and would be okay with that scenario.
1: Yeah, and this is a big picture conversation. You do wonder, first of all, we saw it in the

0: Charles Bediako situation, where when he was given the opportunity to play for the time that he did at Alabama, there was the additional order that was, and you're not allowed to penalize anybody who plays a player or the player himself that goes and competes. And so that has been thrown into the mix since the SEC, as well as the Big Ten, Big 12, and ACC now say that they would proceed. It would be punishing the school and or the coaches that play these players. They haven't said the players themselves can't play. They just said there are consequences for those schools and coaches that do.
1: Yeah, they voiced what their stance on it is, but not putting it into something that, you know, a lawyer or a law can overturn or debate. So, yeah, it is the targeting of the SEC, which is very interesting also.
0: Yeah, and the proceeding in Dallas is also one that includes a couple of WNBA players. So right. It's interesting to see that you now have a number of athletes that are trying to, again, get an additional year of college athletics, and we'll see exactly how this proceeds, because one thing's guaranteed, it won't stay the same.
1: No, we're going to get updates almost daily, likely.
0: Yeah, and so Tennessee football will work again today, work again tomorrow, and then when we get to Monday, it'll be game week for real, and they'll take on a Furman team that's 1-0.
1: Yeah, 20-3 win over Anderson University out of South Carolina, D2 school, yesterday. Just 6 yards rushing against that Furman defense. That'll probably be the strength, is that front four for Furman, but that had difficulty with the pass game and the offense overall. Tennessee's opponent next Saturday will have a game under their belt already. A couple of Bearden High School kids on that Furman team as well. We'll talk more about the Paladins next week. But, we got college football already underway with those FCS games yesterday.
0: Yeah, you had Carson Newman that opened with a win last night as the Eagles won a shootout against Tiffin, 41-38. You had three other schools within the state that were competing, and you've got more that kick off their seasons this weekend. ETSU will go up against Campbell. Tennessee Tech will meet Monmouth. And it was Tusculum that opened with a 42-7 win over Bluefield State. So best of luck to the Pioneers this upcoming season. And how about this? Andrew Fisher, you talk about doing things in style. He was approaching 40 home runs. And so last night he went ahead and hit number 39, number 40, and number 41. He now leads all of pro baseball in home runs, more than any major leaguer. He's led the minor leagues essentially all season long, but he now had 21 home runs in the Southern League after hitting 20 home runs as a member of High A action with Wisconsin, the Timber Rattlers.
1: I guess he's adjusted to getting promoted, and maybe he can crack a top 100 list at some point. That would be nice. Was it tie-dye uniforms? Is that what they were wearing last
0: week? Yeah, it sure was. It was a special look, and he made the most of it. But he's up to 41 home runs in 112 games and sitting at 99 runs batted in. So what we will do is get a break. It is 8:16. Hope your Friday's off to a great start, and it sets the stage for a wonderful weekend. We are at Oak Ridge Nissan. Let's get more sports with Jace Vincent. And when we return, a practice report as Riley Haltom joins us on 99.1, the Sports Animal.
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3: College football officially returned. Week zero kicked off last night around the FCS. Let's take you around some of the volunteer state and see the action there. Chattanooga, 2-touchdown, 24-10 win on the road at West Georgia. Austin Peay, a home 35-17 win over Gardner Webb. UT Martin Falls at home 36-24 to Central Arkansas. And then some history happened down in the FCS. NAIA Louisiana Christian 42-37 over Northwestern State. The first ever NAIA team to beat a D1 team with scholarship athletes. Week zero action resumes tonight with FCS action, but tomorrow the FBS kicks off, starting with North Carolina and TCU in Dublin, Ireland at noon. TCU a 7.5-point favorite in the neutral site game. And then NC State and Virginia and Charlottesville at 3:30. Virginia, the home 5.5-point favorite. And then Memphis going out to Las Vegas to play UNLV at 10 o'clock. UNLV, the home 4.5-point favorite. For your Sports Animal Sports Minute, I'm Jace Vincent.
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14: Temperatures are building into the upper 80s with high humidity. We will be seeing some spotty showers in the afternoon. Thunderstorms are possible. Heading into your weekend, we will watch those temperatures soar. We're talking low 90s for both Saturday and Sunday. Still going to keep a slight chance of that rain. From the WVLT First Alert Weather Center, I'm meteorologist Megan Dusmall.
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0: 8:23 on this Friday morning. It's Sports Talk. We're here at Oak Ridge Nissan. Tennessee continues to work the Volunteers at the tail end of what is their mock game week. And it'll be the real deal when we get to Monday, as the Vols will kick things off against Furman 1 week from tomorrow. So we head to the Stanley Fencing and Gates hotline as it's time for a Tennessee football practice report brought to you by our friends at Collectibles and More, as we say good morning to Riley Haltom. Riley, how are you?
1: Doing well this morning, gentlemen. Hope it's the same for you.
0: Yes, sir. So now it is a glorious start to the day in terms of we've got mostly clear skies and our vantage point here in Oak Ridge, and certainly hope that's the case for everybody else in these parts. But when Tennessee takes the field 1 week from tomorrow, it will be against a team that is 1-0. And for those that were looking for just a peek at Tennessee's first opponent, they had the chance, thanks to streaming last night, to see Furman, didn't they?
1: Yep, that's right. The Paladins got their week zero action. I think maybe for the FCS it just counts as week one. But they did get their season kicked off last night with a 20-3 victory over Anderson out of South Carolina. Look, it's an FCS matchup, so you can pull what you want from it, but for me personally, what I saw, I was not super impressed with what Furman was able to do offensively. A lot of this game was just them kind of dominating Anderson at the line of scrimmage, just kind of being able to enforce their will running the ball. For the offense, Jake Garcia, the quarterback, the Michigan transfer, not super impressive. He was like 15 of 28. 183 yards, didn't throw a touchdown, did throw a pick. So if you're throwing picks against Anderson, what does that say about when you are going to go to Neyland Stadium and face the Volunteers? It's not a good sign. But outside of that, the impressive part for Furman, to get to some positives, their defense definitely was pretty stout, limited Anderson and what they were able to do pretty completely, kind of shut them down totally. So that Furman defense definitely didn't look bad. And if there is anywhere that Tennessee, you know, maybe has some trouble coming out of the gate, you know, think back to the Austin Peay game or something like that, right? If Tennessee, not saying they're anywhere near at risk losing this game, but if they were to have a little bit of trouble, it would be because that Furman defense maybe stifles some things early on in the football game.
2: Riley, who are some breakout candidates for Tennessee for this season?
1: Yeah, so this is interesting because there are a few that it really could go either way based off the kind of fall that they had. No, like maybe the best way to put it is like a boom or bust candidate. And I think number one at the top of that list for me is Desaun Brain, a guy who kind of had some up and down moments throughout the spring. There were definitely some really good things that you saw out of him, and still was making the big plays supposedly in these scrimmages that we hear that he can make, right, catching the football. But then there are also times where it seemed like he was struggling to hold on to the football here and there, and it still needs to develop their kind of hand in the dirt, inline blocking stuff. So is Desaun Brain going to A, see the field enough to become an impact player like that? And B, if he does, do you get Desaun Brain who is making these big plays in practice, or do you get Desaun Brain who is dropping so many of these balls? That's the concern there with him. And then defensively, as for a breakout, I really like Jordan Norman as the breakout for the defense, if you can call it that. He definitely was productive last year at Tulane. But, you know, you take that step up to the SEC level, I think there's still a little bit of doubt right there, right? Like, can he step it up to this level? Can he be productive at the against SEC competition, against SEC offensive lines? I think he can, based on what I've seen. He'll be able to. It seems like Xavier Gilliam is another one that's going to adjust really well at this level in the SEC. So between those two, I think Tennessee should definitely have some guys in the offensive backfield for their defense next season.
0: Riley, who makes your reports possible?
1: Yeah, that's our friends over at Collectibles and More. If you're looking for more Tennessee signed memorabilia, better pricing than anywhere else, you want to upgrade the man cave, you want to find the newest and best sports or Pokemon cards anywhere, Collectibles and More is your new home away from home, located in Alcoa, La Fala, and coming soon to Jefferson City. 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
0: So what is it like when you get to this stage of the week? Because you, of course, prop up Tyler and Kaner in the afternoon, doing a great job of making sure that they're good to go. You also do the daily updates when it comes to the Sports Source Digital Network. But what's it like when it's time to shift your attention to high school football and then Saturday Sports Talk?
1: Hey, I am excited. After the kind of start we got to the high school football season last week, I am just ready to see what this week holds. It's going to be a lot of fun. Me and Vince are going to have that set from 7 to 11 tonight on the Sports Animal.
0: Well, we'll look forward to that. Good luck with everything, Riley. Sure to appreciate it. We'll talk to you Monday.
1: Absolutely, gentlemen. I appreciate it.
0: All right. Thank you. That's Riley Haltom. Again, his report's brought to you by Collectibles and More. We've got more Tennessee football conversation coming up. As next, we'll check in with Evan Crabtree, Tennessee's special teams coordinator. The show today is at Oak Ridge Nissan, right where the Turnpike meets up with Illinois Avenue. 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
4: Most of the delays right now this time of the morning, not surprising to anybody, including downtown Carnes, Farragut, of course, up around Lakeshore Park. Longest delay all morning long, had a wreck about 7 hours ago. Southbound 75, still very slow going at the 44-mile marker, going down toward Chattanooga. This is fun. It's an adult pajama party with the Penguins tomorrow, Ripley's Aquarium, but you must be 21 or older to attend. It's going to be a lot of fun. That's tomorrow at Ripley's Aquarium of the Smokies. I'm Pete Michaels.
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0: 8:35, 25 in front of 9 o'clock. It's Sports Talk. Program today in Oak Ridge, and the forecast, it is going to be perhaps feeling a little bit warmer today than it felt yesterday, and we are expected to get into the 90s starting with tomorrow's temperatures, and that's where, as it gets warmer with what is the quote-unquote posted temperature, that's where that heat index can really start to ramp up. So just be prepared that after some mild temperatures, we might really warm it back up as we move into September.
1: And John, as you know, it's still early in the season. It's still cramp season for a lot of student athletes. You guys have many of those last night?
0: Did not, thankfully. Okay. But there were a couple, and you're right. It is that time, and it's not about what you do day of the game. It's right. What you do in the days leading up to it.
1: Yeah, exactly right. So the special teams, maybe an under-discussed part of this football team, but I think Tennessee's in a good position. Let's let you hear from Tennessee's special teams coordinator talking about his unit and trying to get better. Here is Evan Crabtree.
2: Kind of big picture. With the 105 and full scholarships, I mean, you see return specialists. That's what they're brought basically to school to do. Used to you go and you get four walk-on kickers and sort of see who shakes out. How do you manage your roster from a special team standpoint with the way the world has changed, yep, roster numbers and NIL?
3: Well, I mean, with specialists, there's going to be a hard number we have every year that we are able to work with. That might be six spots or, you know, five spots, depending on what coach says. And, you know, we work our best around the numbers that we have. And so when it comes to specialists, you got to get the most talented, number one. And if it's a guy that's kind of developing or he's younger, then you pick the best available guy out of high school, or maybe that's a portal guy. And you have talent in the room, but you don't have 10 to 12 specialists like the old days. So you got to have the right guys there that are ready to go in a game. So how we manage it is just we've collected guys that are really talented, and local guy, Josh Turbyville. I mean, he's in the hunt to be a great kicker and a great kickoff guy. But he's a guy that's been on this roster for 5 years, and that's talent in the room. And, you know, a young guy, Gray Dangerfield, he's got a good leg, and he's just getting developed, and he's younger, and he's playing underneath some of these guys. But he is a guy that's on one of those spots, and he's somebody that we're continuing to develop. So you won't have four or five to pick from, but you got to pick your best two or three. And then, you know, combo guys that can do both punting and kicking. And, you know, the punters, you know, obviously Jackson being a fifth year, and we brought Logan in, who's a freshman, trying to have some balance with age there too. But then with position players, I mean, you know, we're working hand in hand with everybody upstairs, other position coaches, and seeing how valuable a guy is out of the portal. What else can he do? Is he a receiver, but can he cover kicks? Is he a DB, but can he be a guy that can block somebody on a return unit? And so there, when you talk about building a roster, I mean, that's kind of our goal, is to then find the next best players.
4: You guys do anything unique to simulate pressure in the scrimmages as opposed to just a normal practice?
3: Yeah, I mean, every practice, depending on what the tempo of the day is, if it's a shorter practice and we're just walking through, maybe not. But on every practice, we end with kicks and situational kicks, you know, offense, defense, all out there together. And there's a result tied with everything we do. You know, you win or you lose. We could be down by one, down by two, tied, whatever it may be. We try to put the situational pressure on the kicker, and he's got to go out and execute. And then you live with the result, because that's how it is in a game.
2: You mentioned Josh and being a veteran and a five-year guy. How rare is it that you have someone who is basically your kickoff guy, but he's your backup place kicker, could be your backup punter, to have all those skills in this world that we're living in? How valuable is he to you?
3: Extremely. Can't put, you know, in the words how much we value him. He's one of the best teammates that we've had around here. You know, for him to be here for 5 years and invest and spend the time and the effort. He's highly talented and highly skilled, and he can do a lot of things. He's got a powerful leg. You know, he's a guy that you love to have around, and there's confidence in him. He's got great confidence in himself. He's grown so much from first year to fifth year. He's what a Tennessee guy is about. He's from here. And he wants to be here, and that is valued in itself.
5: Coach, with Jackson too, obviously he's been pretty effective for you guys, field position, limiting punt return opportunities. What's the next step, or is it just more of the same from him in his fourth year in the role?
3: Yeah, I mean, you know, he's always growing and developing and trying to find ways to get better at his game, but a lot of the things that he's improving on, you know, may not be measured on the field of play. That might be, you know, slightly higher hang time, or, you know, a little bit better location, and those are things that the average viewer might not notice. But those are where he can continue to climb and the little things like that. I know his aspirations are to play at the next level, so he's continuing to grow in that. You know, he is a guy that has power. He can kick the ball high and far, and he's a professional aimer. He can put the ball where we want it to go, and he's got a unique skill set, as we all know. So
0: comments from Tennessee special teams coordinator Evan Crabtree.
1: Yeah, Josh Turbyville not discussed enough about what a weapon he is, the consistency of his touchbacks that he gets, and and then have him, and as Brent Hubbs mentioned, have him in that role as your backup kicker. I mean, maybe even your super long distance field goal kicker, and then their backup punter as well. I thought it was an interesting conversation in how you have to kind of break down the distribution of the scholarships and the players that you get now. You can't stash like you used to be able to with walk-ons. You got to make sure you hit on the specialists that you bring in.
0: That's Vince Ferrara. I'm John Wilkerson. We are closing in on wrapping things up, but without a doubt, that's going to be key for Tennessee, especially as they get past the Furman game to start the season and then immediately go on the road to take on what has been a consistently tough Georgia Tech program over the last couple of years. You play at their place, and that's when, with a freshman at quarterback, you never know. It could be so fine-tuned as to what is the break in the game you need to either take the lead or put it away.
1: Well, and Georgia Tech has made some play. They always make plays on special teams, some high-profile ones, and they had the blocked kick in return against Florida State a couple of years ago. So they'll bring it on special teams. So that, who knows? Maybe it does come down to that early. It wouldn't be a bad thing if we see Josh Heupel see his place kicker make a big kick, and that would only add to his confidence in Cooper Ranvier, which I think he already has because they put him through those pressure situations. Just different in those live games, but then the punting, the return game has some great candidates, John. That's another open position, the punt return game. Mm-hmm. I mean, a lot of great candidates. We don't know how exactly it's going to play out. Different opinions on that. And then Tennessee always has really good coverage units. So it could very well be the difference in a game, whether it's Georgia Tech or some of these really difficult SEC games.
0: So Tennessee will work again today as well as tomorrow. And then Monday, it is the start of their first honest-to-goodness game week. As a week from tomorrow, Tennessee plays host to Furman. That's Vince Ferrara. I'm John Wilkerson. We've got Jay Spencer with more sports right here, right now. And then we're back to close out today's edition of the program. It's Sports Talk, Absolute August, going on now at Oak Ridge Nissan, right where the Turnpike meets up with Illinois Avenue on 99.1, the Sports Animal.
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7: Week zero of the college football season officially kicked off last night in the FCS. 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Chattanooga, a road 24-10 win over West Georgia. Austin Peay, a home 35-17 win over Gardner-Webb. UT Martin Falls at home 36-24 to Central Arkansas. And a little bit of history in FCS football and in D1 football. NAIA Louisiana Christian, a 42-37 win over Northwestern State. The first ever NAIA team to beat a D1 team with scholarship athletes. Week zero of the college football season rolls along tomorrow in the FBS. North Carolina and TCU in Dublin, Ireland at noon. TCU the 7.5-point favorite. NC State at Virginia at 3:30. Virginia the home 5.5-point favorite. And then Memphis making the trek out to Las Vegas to play UNLV at 10 o'clock. UNLV a home 4.5-point favorite. For your Sports Animal Sports Minute, I'm Jay Spencer. 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
8: Not really that too bad here locally right now this afternoon. I'll be Friday, just going to get crazy from lunchtime on. Still a few extra minutes dealing with traffic and delays 75 South, McMinn County at the 44-mile marker. That's been a backup there all morning long. Pickup drop-off for the moment, okay? Alcoa Highway Airport. When the storms come through, you get some shoddy door knockers come in, do terrible work, take your money, and disappear. Remember this. Don't sign anything. Don't let anybody touch your roof until you talk to David Barnett at Barnett Roofing.
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19: High temperatures for the day will be in the upper 80s with high humidity. We'll see slight chances for spotty showers and a thunderstorm possible this afternoon. From the WVLT First Alert Weather Center, I'm meteorologist Megan Dusmall.
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0: Final segment to today's edition of Sports Talk. I'm John Wilkerson with Vince Ferrara here at Oak Ridge Nissan. And so hard to believe that we are to the last weekend in August, but that means there's still time to save all kinds of money here at Oak Ridge Nissan, because absolute August, steamrolling on.
1: You mean like thousands of
0: dollars? Yes, that's exactly what I meant.
1: That's what people want, and that's what we're here to do, make ear-to-ear smiles. Hey, listen, folks, if you can hear the sound of my voice, last spot of the day, definitely not the last. We're just getting going.
0: Yeah.
1: Then we're
0: going
1: to be here all weekend long, making dreams come true. Thank you for tuning in all morning long, and I'm going to tell you, we're going to be back this afternoon, too, because that's what we do. And we're going to pull all the stops. If you've been hoping, wishing, dreaming, thinking, praying about that new buggy, the answer is so easy. It's just 10 minutes.
0: It's so easy.
1: So easy. We make it so easy. It'll be like In-N-Out Burger, I'm telling you. You'll be In-N-Out in no time in the car, truck, van, or SUV of your dreams. 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Absolute August sale. Hey, payments is you're going to think you're in a DeLorean, like it's a time warp. Nissan Rogue starting at $299 a month. And, you know, they call me the high stepper for you folks tuning in. The high stepper's loading up in trade-ins and up to $8,000 over Kelley Blue Book, so I can pay your trade off no matter what you owe. So very excited. We're going to make it happen. Whatever another dealer tells you, survey says, wrong answer. You can trade. You just need to get someone to load the wagon. And I ain't scared. I ain't scared.
2: The high stepper is about breaking myths. I mean, the myths about trades. Oh, I can never get enough for my car or my payments. I can't afford higher payments. There's no way they could keep my payments where they need to be. And then that you guys don't have a great selection of pre-owned vehicles. I mean, when you come to this lot with your selection, it's not only all the amazing Nissans, but, man, you guys have a great selection of pre-owned vehicles, too.
1: Yeah, all those stories are... Okay, stop. I stopped.
2: There's an emoji for that.
1: Baloney.
0: Yes. That's what you were saying.
1: Because I'll tell you what, we have the selection. We've got the low payments. We've got all those things that Vince just mentioned that they are myths. At most stores, they are factual. Over here, they are fictional. You make that 10-minute drive, and we will show you why we're the volume dealer. I'm going to put more in your trade. As we've said over and over and over, the math is so easy. More for yours plus less for ours equals you saving thousands of dollars. That's absolutely how it works. So,
0: a winning formula for sure. Mm-hmm. And one of the things that you guys have been so incredibly consistent with is how many different organizations that you benefit, whether it be the month where a portion of each car sold goes to the battle against breast cancer and supporting veterans, different things like that. Mm-hmm. And obviously with the passing earlier this week of Dolly Parton, just remarkable to see an individual make a difference as she did. Mm-hmm. And, I mean, you can go with Dollywood, which... time in the last 4 years has been the number one theme park in the United States of all of them. Mm-hmm. The only one in North America to rank internationally in the top 15. But whether it would be Dollywood or Splash Country or the statue that's in downtown at City Hall, how long would it take somebody to get from Sevier County for the care and treatment they deserve?
1: Well, I will say this. I will keep you abreast of things, okay? Oh. Right here, right now. Dolly says it would have been 10 minutes.
0: To save
1: thousands of dollars.
0: Make the drive.
1: Did I overstep?
0: No. You high-stepped.
1: I had to high-step.
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2: too,
1: that's
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1: Exactly right. 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
0: We sure do appreciate you. Thank you so much.
1: Pandemonium.
2: Thanks, guys.
0: 100%. Woo! It's all right here, right where the Turnpike meets up with Illinois Avenue. Vince, have a fantastic weekend.
2: You do the same, John.
0: Sure to appreciate that. Big thanks to Jared. Always sets us up like a champ from one location to the next. And thanks to Jace Benson, and thanks most of all to you for listening. Have a great Friday and a wonderful weekend, and we'll be back at it Monday, 6 a.m. right here with Sports Talk. It'll be game week for the Big Orange then on 99.1, the Sports Animal.
3: Really not too bad. I don't see any for an alternate. They had some police activity downtown the World's Fair Park. That's beginning to thin out a bit. More work off and on today on parts of Alcoa Highway. Long delays, some James White Parkway closures all weekend long. Still slower than normal south into Chattanooga, wreck at the 44-mile marker. It's going to be a pajama party with the Penguins. 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
20: In their preseason finale at Highmark Stadium, the Buffalo Bills edged out the Pittsburgh Steelers 28-27. Late-game depth proved decisive as secondary units traded scoring drives, with Pittsburgh's passing attack keeping things close down to the wire. Buffalo secures the win, shifting both teams' focus to roster cuts. Will the Steelers keep four quarterbacks? I think so. I'm Maddie Bates.
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2: It's Friday, it's beautiful outside, and a week from today, when we say it's Friday, it's beautiful outside, we will be talking about how there's a Tennessee football game the next day. Holy smokes, college football last night, some wild stuff, college football tomorrow in Dublin, Ireland. It's going to be a good time, a lot of football there, Brian Rice, and I need your help real quick before we do anything else. 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
28: Okay.
2: The horror movie, Rocky Horror movie.
28: Rocky
2: Tim
28: Horror
2: Curry's,
28: Picture
2: Tim
28: Show.
2: Curry's, Rocky, Tim Curry's
28: finest role. Or at least his most famous
2: what
28: role.
2: What would you say his next most notable role?
0: Like, if you were ranking notable roles, maybe not bad, just notable role, Tim Curry.
1: The one that most people identify him with is in Home Alone 2. Because that was the highest grossing film he was in by a pretty wide margin. And he's, you know, he's not the villain, but he's the villain of it. The correct answer from my youth is he played Pennywise in Stephen King's It. It was a two-night or maybe a three-night miniseries on ABC. And I want to say like 89 or 90. It was right around the time that it was before Home Alone 2. But Pennywise is, he played that role in a way that not, I won't say no one else could have, but he made it terrifying the right way, especially for a young kid. And then it also the fact that it's just not on all the time, so you don't get desensitized to just how creepy it was.
0: Pennywise is the clown?
1: Yeah.
3: I always think of him as the crime solver in the Clue movie.
0: Okay, Charlie.
1: Yeah, Clue was good.
3: And Scooby-Doo and the Witch's Ghost, he voiced the bad guy.
0: Oh, well, that's cool, too. Anyway, I just...
1: What did Peter
0: Doring
1: say?
0: Doring said Home Alone 2, PB said Clue. And so PB loses again, sorry. Because you didn't go Clue, you went It.
3: But I went Clue, so PB wins.
0: He gets a half a point.
1: I mean, he played, like, when he was not smiling, he looked like Bozo the Clown that everybody watched on WGN every day. And then he did the Tim Curry face and became the most terrifying clown that's ever existed.
0: Yeah, that is pretty freaky.
1: But, I mean, most people, I think the correct answer is Home Alone 2 because that was the highest grossing movie he was in by a pretty wide margin. Anyway.
0: All right, well, I'm going to inform them that they lose again, that PB loses.
1: Okay. So.
0: Glad we could get to the bottom of this, guys.
1: Yeah, we're still in the off season, clearly. We take a look at the game plan. It's laid out for you today by Colossal Productions, colossalproductions.com, to get your quote and to connect with Dan Benedict and his great team. They now also offer drone video where you can have them come out and they will, you know, if you're a real estate agent, if you're trying to show off some property, if you're just trying to show off something with your business, they can do that as well. And they can put it on the 17-foot LED wall or they can just book the 17-foot LED wall. I think the employees here at Rusty Wallace Kia would probably be very happy with a 17-foot LED wall outside here next weekend as they're trying to make a little coin on Labor Day weekend while also, you know, watching some football.
0: Heck yeah.
3: Very nice to have it just across the field last night at the Catholic game with Robert.
1: I'm telling you. The ability to see the replays has changed my ability to broadcast the games of Rivalry Thursday. So, you want it at your home Friday, Saturday, Sunday, whatever day of the week, they've got you covered at ColossalProductions.com. Vols in the 24/7 Sports total team talent ranking. I'd ask you where you think they are, but I put it in the rundown so you can't guess. If you read that. But talk about that because the talent on this football team and the expectations that people have nationally for this team are two different places. So we'll tell you where Tennessee ranked and what that means for the season coming up. It is the final Saturday before football season. Week zero doesn't count.
0: No, we got Power 4 football tomorrow. We had an NAIA team beat an FCS team yesterday.
1: Yeah,
0: that's
1: crazy.
0: I heard
1: about that, yeah.
0: That's crazy, like, actually.
1: Well?
0: A place where they don't give scholarships, for anyone who doesn't know what that means. A non-scholarship place beat a scholarship
3: And, like,
0: place.
3: Not even that. Like, several tiers down the non-scholarship.
0: Yeah.
1: Yeah, you're not talking in, like, D3 Maryville goes and beats an FCS team. You're talking, like, not quite like a high school team, but, like...
0: There are high school teams.

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1: Yeah, so he asked if I had 5 for 5, if I could get the schooling for free, and I said, "Nah, I don't think that's how it works." And he goes, "Okay."
2: So he when goes, the bridge falls in the future, this. You will indeed call Eric H.
1: Yeah, sure. I won't answer, but you can call.
2: We have
1: 656-9900.
2: We have a judge's order that's trying to prohibit the SEC from blocking athletes to return. For now,
1: cool.
2: This was expected, and the SEC's next step is also expected. Because the reason the SEC, the Big Ten, the ACC all feel like their position is legally defensible is because, well, in the opinion in the Alston case, Brett Kavanaugh, Supreme Court Justice, wrote that conferences did have the ability to have more stringent rules than what the NCAA does, and that's going to be the crux of the SEC's case to try to keep an entire new class of players that are about to be cut from NFL teams to come back to college.
1: Yep, your time is over, guys. And remember, forget the court cases. The NFL said if you were there, you can't come back if you go to college. You can go this to the UFL.
2: You can come back, you just can't come back this year. And you don't get to go through the draft again, so you have to sign with a free agent. It was a free agent after the
1: Which
2: season.
1: Which effectively, by their metrics and scouting, means you're not coming back.
2: Sure.
1: If you already got cut, and then you're not around for that year, and then there's nowhere for you to play.
2: But they didn't like that.
1: They're saying stay on a practice squad, or we're not, or you're done, basically, is mm-hmm. what they're saying. Wild.
2: So we'll tell you about the next steps there. Inside of college football, it's LSU preview day, and I don't know who's on the team, so. I don't think Lane Kiffin knows who's on their team right now either.
1: SEC shorts would tell everybody that
2: nobody knows who's on their team. And the reason that was funny is, okay, name 5 recruits from last year's class.
1: I mean, I'm serious.
2: And like, if you and I, when I saw that, I said, oh, you know what? You're right.
1: I feel like the biggest issue with Lane and LSU right now, and we'll do this when we break them down, is most of their conversation about their team has nothing to do with what they're going to do on the football field. Mm-hmm. And I don't know how often, you guys could track this with me, but I don't know how often that ends up usually being a positive thing, like for that football team. Mm-hmm. You know, like if you're a football team and you're talking about, hey, replacing this guy, replacing that guy, you know, hey, you brought in a new coach, let's see how that goes, if that's where it is. But if the national media, local media, talking about your program are talking about everything but that, Like the health status of Sam Levitt and how he's going to perform in Lane Kiffin's offense. I don't remember the last time there was like a national storyline about that. Mm-hmm. It's about everything else. So like that'll be interesting. Usually I think that means if things go great, then you're fine. But the minute things go bad, they can get bad.
2: Did you watch Herman play last night?
1: I did not.
2: Charlie, you ready
1: I
2: to scout Furman?
1: The North Stars play volleyball at K2.
3: Yeah, I was, you know, calling Catholic well, John, but
2: I thought you might have run home and you know, and watch it.
3: You know, that is something I would do a lot of times. You're not wrong.
1: That's a Sunday game for me to watch.
2: I didn't watch it either because I was doing anything else. But I was told by someone who was watching it, like it was the Super Bowl, they are very small.
1: Well, yeah.
2: Very small. Like, even in the realm of they're winning their game, but they're small. So, at some point this weekend, I will do my job and I will watch it. Get ready for Tennessee Furman next Saturday, Neyland Stadium. In theory, I like starting off with these games, but in reality, I'm thinking about next Saturday. Yeah, I guess we'll go. That's the first one.

0: have to. But Furman.
1: You don't have to go.
2: Jake Garcia went 15 for 28 for 183 yards and a pick against the AUSC Trojans.
0: He should. He's 50 years old. He should just ball all over.
1: But he threw a pick?
2: But he didn't. He threw no touchdowns, and he threw a pick.
1: That's been his career in a nutshell.
2: And he threw for like 54% against the AUSC Trojans, and their team scored 20 points. That is not great. Telling you guys,
1: who is AUSC?
2: Something in South Carolina, and they're the Trojans.
1: Okay.
2: I feel like when we go to break, you should look up AUSC Trojans.
1: I'm actively doing that, and I typed in AUSC Trojans, and it just said, "Do you mean USC?"
0: No.
1: Oh, Anderson. Okay.
0: Anderson. Yeah, Anderson was the. We talked about Anderson when we did their opponent preview.
2: Oh gosh.
0: What?
2: They were 3 for 13 on third down against Anderson, South Carolina.
0: I told you. Eric Kane confirms it on the Secret Text
1: line.
2: Take the 47.
1: Let me 0-0 after one. And they scored 3 second half points. They just outscored Anderson 17-3 in the second.
0: Well, you know.
1: Oh,
0: make
1: man.
0: Your most improvement from game one to game two.
1: That's what they say. They did hold Zayden Gunn to just 14 yards on 7 carries. Yeah, watch out.
0: I'll say this. I made the mistake of listening to 5 minutes of Danny Cannell's new SiriusXM show on the way here, where he doesn't have Dusty Dvorak to call him stupid. And he and his co-host were all in on Georgia Tech's going to beat Tennessee in week two.
2: Well, yeah, they're ACC shills, and they get.
0: Well, Danny is. I don't know.
2: Danny, yeah. I don't know the other guy, but yeah. That's like
0: a freshman quarterback is not going to beat Brent Key, I believe was the exact quote I heard. So,
2: gosh, what will we ever do without Danny Cannell's?
0: It's what I get for punching through the channels on my way here and listening to that more.
2: Oh, but Fox Carolina News, you want a headline? Furman's defense dominates Anderson in season opening 20-3 win.
0: My wife on the secret text line, Tim Curry will always be Long John Silver / Miss Piggy's lover in Muppet Treasure Island. Between losing Dolly and Tim Curry, it's been a very bad week for Miss Piggy.
2: Oh, yeah.
0: We got several Muppet Treasure Islands in the text box as well.
2: Good job, Kelly.
0: Ricky said, realized Jake Garcia was QB1 35 years ago before committing to Miami after 5 high schools.
2: Yeah. 15 for 28. Yeah.
0: He played for 2 Georgia high schools in the COVID year.
2: And a pick. All right, well, that's enough. That's enough Furman Anderson.
0: Eric for Kane on the segment. Secret text line. Anderson was in the South Atlantic Conference with Carson Newman when I was there and had no football. This is year 3 of football for them.
2: Oh, gosh.
1: Oh, no. Maybe they just got caught looking ahead of the Vols.
2: Yeah, just really excited.
1: Got 3 extra days to prepare for us, or 2.
2: Look out.
0: I was talking to a good friend of mine on the phone yesterday. He had seen some Facebook thing that, you know, hey, Furman's going to be on Thursday now, and it obviously wasn't true, and he knew it wasn't true, but he's like, I just need somebody to actually tell me that it's not true. And I was like, yeah, and he goes, I kind of wish it was. I'd rather go on Thursday night. I got a rivalry Thursday game. We could just play that on Saturday and play Furman on Thursday night and have a couple extra days to prepare for Georgia Tech.
2: It'll still be fun. Get to watch our new quarterback play for the first time ever. First snap.
0: All that more coming up over the next 3 hours here. We're also going to get Eric's keys to the mock game week.
2: Ooh, I like this.
0: I'm getting you ready. It's a mock game week for Tennessee this weekend. So it's a mock game week Friday final hour with Eric Ainge.
2: Let's do it.
0: I'll also tell you what NFL preseason games you should watch if you must this weekend.
2: All that and more, y'all.
0: Was it a can't be tightened up Thursday, so do Dolphins fans go fins up Friday?
2: No, they're terrible, though.
1: They just go.
2: We're playing
1: Depression
2: on
1: Day.
0: Well, Titans fans have a lot of experience in that. You could help them out with it.
1: We're
2: New Year.
1: We're one of the most winningest franchises in the NFL since we came to Tennessee. Thank you very much, Brian. Had plenty more playoff success than the Cowboys in that span too, as well as a lot of other teams.
0: Well, your team's not owned by Jerry Jones.
2: All right, boys, go to break. No fighting.
0: I'm not fighting.
2: Go to break.
0: He's correct.
1: Brian wanted to take shots, so you certainly know how that feels.
3: Titans are a pretty good franchise.
0: We have 3 hours to play with here on the Eric Cain Show. We are coming to you live from Rusty Wallace, Key of Knoxville. Here, Callahan Drive, right off I-75. Come in, and Jake Bull and his great team will take care of you, because no one, and I mean no one, will make you a better deal on a brand-new Kia than Rusty Wallace Kia. And Jake's a short timer, so he's fine off on whatever deal you want to make this weekend.
2: Probably true.
0: It's right here, Rusty Wallace Kia of Knoxville. We return next, 99.1 The Sports Animal.
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0: The last Friday before Tennessee football, that's happening right now, y'all, at Rusty Wallace Kia of Knoxville, I-75 and Callahan Drive. Michael has a good one here. Good text to 656-9900. Michael said, Eric, do you feel more excited about Faison than we did in Nico? Forget all the crap that went down with Nico, but coming out of high school, who do you feel better about and why? So I think when we got Nico, I was in Faison, I was probably equally as excited. Big, athletic, can sling it, can run, can move based on high school film. Probably slightly more with Faison, but because Nico was so raw. But then that bared true. When Nico got here and for his spring, his first spring, just like Faison went through before they got to camp this year, I remember, you know, he didn't know that routes could change. You know, like you got a hitch route. Then you learn that there's a hitch route. But then if there's a tough corner, cover two, press, you know, different, then that hitch route on some concepts can turn to a fade or can turn to a nine, something else. And his mind was like blown. And if you don't know that when you're getting here, and like, so then I told you how Faison, when in his recruiting process, had the highest like ball knowing score of a recruit that Heupel's had. So you're talking entry level processing, understanding, knowing the game, night and day different between Faison and Nico. Now, that doesn't necessarily like cap their ceiling of getting there someday. You know, that doesn't mean anything for when they're 30 playing football, who's going to be the smarter player. But it does mean, hey, you just got here, where you at? And it's not close. The other difference is Faison's not going to redshirt and play in mop-up duty. He's starting game one. So I'm light years more excited for, and just everything that he's about, all the other stuff, the leadership ability, the dedication, commitment, all those things. Nico wasn't bad. He was not bad at any of that. But it is different with Faison.
1: I would say I was more excited for Nico because we had seen him in mop-up duty. We had heard things behind the scenes. And then you got to see him play a whole bowl game that he was very good at. And so you had a whole offseason to be excited about a meaningless bowl game performance. With Brandon Faison, you haven't seen him play at all. I mean, a few people that went to the spring game saw him throw the ball around a little bit. But it's a huge unknown, which is both very exciting and terrifying to people who know ball.
0: I will say this. If you would have had to watch Nico play before that bowl game, like game one, you would no longer have been very excited to watch Nico.
1: And that's,
0: hence why they said, Joe, don't run and don't get hurt, please.
1: And that's why Faison Brandon being your starting quarterback is, though I believe the correct decision, is also terrifying. Let's be clear. We're playing in the realm of multiple things can be true at the same time, not I'm ripping on Faison because he's a freshman. It is the correct decision, in my opinion, to start him. It is also terrifying because I know how challenging that is for freshman quarterbacks that have never done it before. And he didn't play a full season last year. He only played the playoffs for his high school team last year because he was hurt. Does that mean anything? I don't know.
0: I don't think.
1: He hasn't done it as much even last year at a much lower level.
0: If we were talking old rules and he didn't get a spring practice and he just got here for some summer workouts and then went through a training camp, I would feel different. I mean, he's a true freshman based on the fact that he's 18. He's a true freshman based on the fact that he's not taken a single snap. He's not a true freshman based on time spent with coaches learning and time on practice field. So that, I think that's where I go. And he's not a true freshman because the coordinator gets to talk to him before he calls a play. So like the old aw shucks, you know, freshman going in the game type thing, mm-hmm, versus what Faison, you know, job description will be doing. Yes, he's never done it before and he's 18 years old. But they get to talk to him. He's got a ton of good players and a good run game around him. And he's already gone through an entire spring practice, an entire offseason, where credit him, he never left. And all he did was study ball and walk through and watch film and throw and lift and all the things. Credit him for all that. But, like, time spent in weight room, time spent on practice field, time spent meeting with coaches, he is a sophomore.
1: Mm-hmm. Compared to,
0: like, back in the day. Yeah. So, like, that makes me think that you might be able to limit the amount of games or times quarters in games, you know, where you have a couple drives in a row that just are real shaky.
1: Mm-hmm.
0: And then you hope that as long as they're not turnovers, yeah, you're limiting your possessions later in the game, and then you got to be a little better later. But you're hoping those rocky moments are more brief because of that. And I'll give you an example. In the 2004 Auburn game where I threw four picks, three of them went to one player, mm-hmm. and I've told the story how we're drawing a play on the sideline. It was the easiest play ever. We just hadn't put it in yet. Why? Because I got there in July, and we started playing games in September, and we had a training camp, and we had to pick a quarterback to like get through training camp. We just didn't have time to do it.
1: Mm-hmm.
0: So we're still installing as the season's going on, including on the sideline, and it was curl flat, man. It was the easiest thing ever. I'd done it a million times. Since sixth grade, I'd been running curl flat. I could have done that blind. But, like, they won't have to do that. There won't be that moment where they go, scrap this, now we're going to this, and he goes, we've never done that before. Okay, but I can try. Let me try to figure it out real quick. That scenario is impossible to happen. Spring, off season, training camp, Furman. By the time you get to Georgia Tech, we will not call one play for Faison that he even has to go, oh, crap, what was that? Like, that moment won't happen for him. And that moment for back in the day happened for all young quarterbacks. And he won't have that. That's a bonus.
1: All right, we will return here to Rusty Wallace, Kia of Knoxville, I-75, Callahan Drive is where we are today, where no one will make you a better deal on a brand-new Kia than Jake Bull and his team. And every new Kia comes with Rusty's exclusive 200,000-mile warranty. He won races. He knows cars. Rusty Wallace Kia. The Eric Cain Show continues next, 99.1 The Sports Animal.
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12: Watching mostly sunny to partly cloudy skies. Many folks will stay dry, but there is a slight chance for some spotty showers working into the forecast this afternoon, clearing as that sun sets. High temperatures will be in the mid to upper 80s, still keeping that high humidity as we head into your weekend, with temperatures looking at the low 90s. From the WVLT First Alert Weather Center, I'm meteorologist Megan Desmal.
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0: 865-656-9900 if you want to join us right here on the Eric Ain't Show. That is Brian, that is Charlie, and that is myself, Eric.
1: All right, Vols are in the top 15 in the 24/7 Sports Composite Team Talent Ranking. Number one is Georgia, number two is Oregon, number three is Alabama.
0: They've recruited really well.
1: Number four is Texas. Five Ohio State, six Notre Dame, seven Texas A&M, eight LSU, nine USC, 10 Michigan. Number 11 is Tennessee. Now, this reflects all the players currently on your roster and where they ranked either as a high school recruit or a transfer portal player, however they arrived at your school. With this in mind, the most talented team in the country that many say is Texas is not. It's fourth. Tennessee, at 11, ranks one spot ahead of a team that's gotten some small buzz, but not a ton because it's first-year head coach. That's Florida.
0: That one's interesting. So USC gets bumped a little in something like this because they just signed 34 players and a bunch of them are freshmen, but they had a sick recruiting class. So there's a lot of young talent on USC's team. Mm-hmm. But I think that's however you want to, whatever takeaway you want to have, Tennessee is definitely in the mix, the second tier mix of recruited and brought in talent in the country. And I do think there's a difference between some of those. I mean, the Alabama one's a little, I would not have guessed that they would have been three. I would have thought they were down more a little by us somewhere. I would have thought that Florida wasn't quite as high either. And Ohio State at five, I would have assumed they were one or two. I would have probably said Ohio State, Texas, Georgia, or maybe then Oregon. Where's Indiana in this?
1: Still scrolling.
0: Wow. Behind North Carolina?
1: They're number 41.
0: Yeah.
1: They have one.
0: That's interesting.
1: They have one 5-star player, 13 4-stars, and 60 3-star more. They only have 81 recruited players on their roster, according to 24/7. So,
0: I don't want to, I'm not going to devalue the list because you can't. You look at the top, you know, 15 teams in there, and that's more or less your top 15.
1: And this is
0: except
1: a,
0: Miami. Indiana.
1: An actual metric. It's not somebody's sure. opinion. It's they put the numbers in the computer, and here's what it spit it out.
0: And it makes sense that you have all those teams that are ranked at the top that are also ranked at the top. So Indiana one's a little weird.
2: There are always going to be exceptions. Like that's
1: sure.
2: that's
1: yeah.
2: part of it. And I think the people that use this and go, Indiana is all the way down at, you said 43? Indiana is all the way down at 43. This is why recruiting rankings are dumb and we shouldn't care. Like, I don't think that's the takeaway. If you zoom out full scale view of it all and in a general sense, highly rated recruits perform well. Teams with more of those players win more. But there's going to be exceptions. Coaches come along like Kurt Cignetti that are really good at identifying under-recruited, underrated talent and getting the most out of that talent. There are other similar programs. I think it speaks a little bit, too, to the fact that you can be a really good college football team without having really good pro prospects. But it's still an exception to, I mean, you look at the top 15 that you just read out and I don't know, probably 10 of those teams we feel like are going to be in the college football playoff conversation deep into the year.
0: Short of a chance for Indiana, your national champion is coming from that top this list somewhere.
1: And 11 through 15 is fascinating because it's Tennessee, Florida, Miami, Ole Miss, and South Carolina. Miami's projected to be a contender for the playoff. People have put Ole Miss there as well. Nobody has Tennessee, Florida, or South Carolina in that conversation.
0: If you could re-rank Ole Miss, what was Chambliss as a portal recruit? Rated or unrated?
1: Yeah, I mean, it was
0: even
1: it was
0: rated.
1: Low. Yeah.
0: Yeah, I mean, they should get a ding 5-star for Trinidad Chambliss in that.
1: Here's what's interesting to me, though, as we wrap up this and more on what it means for Tennessee later. That means you play the number 3 most talented team at home, the number 4 most talented team on the road, the number 7 most talented team on the road, the number 8 most talented team at home. But then your next highest ranked opponent is behind you, South Carolina at 15. You skip Oklahoma, you skip Missouri. Auburn is number 19.
0: This list just shows
1: Kentucky 26, Arkansas 29.
0: Like, I get it that you look at final records and other conferences think that their conference is comparable. You look at, like, recruited players and you look at that and, like, there's teams on that are not going to have the season, even remotely, that they want. But when you just look at talent brought in, recruited and portal talent brought in, South Carolina's on the top 15. Florida's in the top 15. Kentucky's in the top 25. Auburn, with a first-year head coach, is in the top 20. None of these teams are probably going to have a season that's memorable for them at all. And all three of them have a brand new football coach, and yet their team still, because they're that team in this conference, in this part of the country, and there's so many freaking dudes that can play everywhere. I mean, just look at Friday night here. Mm-hmm. And just East Tennessee now, tonight, and well, last night, because Catholic played, and they got a bunch of dudes. There are dozens of Power Four legitimate starter, maybe NFL-type dudes playing high school football just right here, let alone the southeastern United States. And most of those guys go to SEC schools. And, yeah, your team might go 6-6, but you got a bunch of four and five stars running around.
1: And 20 years ago when I was in high school, we would be lucky if one player from the Knoxville area went Division I at all. It's amazing how things have changed. We will come back. Wrap up this hour of the Eric Hayes Show, coming to you live from Rusty Wallace, Key of Knoxville. We are here on Callahan Drive on 99.1 The Sports Animal.
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0: Do you guys want some just some hard-hitting, you know, sports answers?
1: Sure.
0: Chris Sale last night was asked, Braves.
1: He actually got to throw a complete game, which was the most stunning thing. Not that he could throw a complete game, but that they actually let him.
0: So he's out there late, and they ask him, you threw a pitch for over 100 miles an hour for the first time in 8 years. How? Chris Sale's answer, with my arm.
1: Very nice.
0: Well done. Well done, Mr. Sale.
2: That was a really cool game. It was a leadoff home run, and that was it. Leadoff homer, first at bat of the game, and then the Braves win 1-0. Forgive me because I don't remember the exact factoid, but it was the first time that's happened in a very, very long time.
1: It was like 100 years.
2: Yeah.
1: That there's been a leadoff home run that's the only run of the game scored.
0: Did you see Chris Sale's son go bonkers for him?
2: That was what I was about to say. That was my favorite part. I hate the Braves and all, but seeing Chris Sale's son get all jacked up.
0: Let's go, Dad!
2: When he saw him coming back out for that.
0: And he's like 9. He looks like he's like 9.
2: Yeah, family's the best.
1: It became my second favorite Chris Sale moment ever.
0: What's your first favorite Chris Sale moment?
1: Do you remember what he did when he was with the Chicago White Sox?
2: Oh, yeah.
1: Charlie remembers. They were supposed to wear these awful throwback uniforms with giant collars. And it was Chris Sale's day to start. And he said, I'm not wearing that. I'm not comfortable in it. I said, well, you have to. It's throwback day. Like, we're giving away replicas of this, and you have to wear it. And he said, no, I don't. And they said, yeah, you do. So he took scissors and just cut his jersey to shreds right there in the locker room before the game. They wore their normal pullovers.
0: Beast.
1: You never heard that?
0: Uh-uh. That's awesome.
1: It was a huge deal at the time because everybody got mad because I think Majestic was still making the uniforms then. They've invested a whole bunch in a retail campaign to sell these jerseys that were not easy to make because they're not on the standard template, and he just shredded it.
0: I love it.
1: So,
0: with my arm.
1: Yeah. There's not a lot to baseball players sometimes. You ask him a question, and you never know what you're going to get. Anyway.
2: I wish we would have gotten the jerseys. I thought they were really cool. Big collar. Maybe you could have popped the collar.
1: Brett points out in the text box, A&M just lost 5-star receiver. They had a couple of injury updates yesterday that were not good for them. It's when people come and say, well, why does Tennessee have these injuries every year in camp and yada, yada? I'm like, this is an example of go look at everybody else, too, because we're not the only team that deals with injuries. We're not the only team that deals with people randomly going home. I saw a couple of examples of that yesterday as well. So roster update. Person is just no longer with the program.
2: Yeah, well, that's A&M had 2 players hurt, 2 more that have left the program.
1: Oh, that's right. It was both A&M. Yeah. I was trying to think of what the other school was, and you're right. They were both A&M.
2: Texas had a linebacker leave the program and had a freshman corner's dad tweeting about how there's all this drama behind the scenes and he's going to air it out and how he didn't come to Texas for politics to be a part of it. And
1: if
2: Arch is struggling and the message boards are freaking out.
1: Let's go.
2: There's chatter of a fight that happened. There's a lot happening.
1: I hope Texas is a disaster. If they are, that makes Tennessee season so much better.
2: Right now that things aren't necessarily kumbaya in Texas.
1: I'm stunned that a Steve Sarkisian program would be in shambles by his 5th year. Duh.
0: I'm not gonna buy into it until I watch it affect them. Like that's part of it.
1: Yeah,
0: it might. It also might galvanize the guys that are there, and they might be better. Yeah. You don't know that it actually, like, is this anything? No idea. Sometimes you have things happen in the locker room, and you have other things happen. And, like, I'll give you an example. The one defensive lineman the only defensive lineman people talked about for our football team the entire offseason, and then during spring practice, and then even into, like, not that long ago, and Chaz Coleman still gets brought up.
1: Yeah,
0: that galvanized the rest of the group to like, and the veterans in the room. And I know that for a fact.
1: Yeah, it stuck out.
0: We don't have him, so we can't play. And I don't know how good our D line's going to be, but I do know the effect of Chaz Coleman. Maybe it affected fans and perception and all that. it affected the defensive line room in a positive way.
1: Yeah,
0: so you don't know how this is going to play.
1: They were tired of hearing how this is how they are.
0: I guess none of us can play, well, and we're the weak spot of the football team. They might be, but not for bonding and work put in and effort and all of those things. And, you know, like if you have a player that's not fully bought in, there is no, like, pull them around, drag them around. It's fine, go sit over there. Here, we're next guy up. Let's go. Come on.
1: Better to just go ahead and lose them early.
0: So, we'll see.
1: Not worried about it. But regardless,
0: All programs deal with guys getting hurt and guys seeing their playing time they thought they were going to have. I'll be curious what our wide receiver room looks like when one or two guys do kind of take that job, especially if they're younger than another guy that's on the team. You know, one guy that's really stuck out to me in training camp for that three spot.
1: Who's there?
0: Joakim Dotson. He like every time I think I went to 6 practices, 2 scrimmages total. And every time I went, oh, that guy made another play. Hey, look, he made another play.
2: They have him outside at all, or was it slot only?
0: No, he was outside some. Mostly when I watched. He can play.
1: We have 2 more hours to go. Sean said, I don't think it was really a fight. I think someone fell on a helmet.
0: The lower body injury.
1: Rusty Wallace, Kia of Knoxville. You're on Galahad Drive, 99.1 The Sports Animal.

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7: 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After spending a week watching everyone in the football world argue about Deshaun Watson and Shedeur Sanders, it's more than just a little ironic, Alanis, that Dylan Gabriel went out and had one of the best preseason performances of any quarterback in the league last night in the Browns finale. I'm still not sold on any of the QBs currently on the Cleveland roster being the long-term answer, but damned if Gabriel shouldn't have us wondering if, at the very least, he's the best of the current batch. I'm Chris Mack.
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18: Ten o'clock reset time here on the EA show. Hope you're having a great morning in the Tri-Cities, listening on the Monster right here on the Animal. And we tell you what we're doing here for the next couple hours. 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They've got it all there. All you got to do is give them a call. You can go to Sutherland, go to Lovell, getting you ready for not, you know, well, any day, but coming up Saturdays in the fall, party at the house, party on campus, you name it. Make it world famous with their world famous fried chicken and all the sides. You pick what you need. They got you covered right there. Talk to Philip. Need a man.
19: All right. Over the next 2 hours, we have judges ordered out prohibits the SEC from blocking athletes to return. But the SEC plans on still moving forward with it anyway. And how are they going to do that? Well, there's a good chance there's some more litigation that they actually needed this ruling to come down for them to file. So we'll touch on that coming up, because it does impact who's potentially on the roster of multiple SEC football teams next weekend.
18: Yeah,
19: particularly one in Louisiana. And I also wonder this. Has all of the discussion over the last week meant that LSU may add players to its roster, but other schools that were talking about it, are they now out on it?
18: We shall discuss.
19: That's potentially the big unsaid part of this. Is there are a whole bunch of players that this new Texas suit that was ruled on yesterday potentially makes eligible in football, men's basketball, and women's basketball.
18: Gut reaction is it's less of a deal to men's or women's basketball than it is to the teams that are about to start playing football in a week. It's
19: from a time standpoint, yes.
18: Like, you're not on the team. Oh, hey, buddy, you're on the team. This isn't pro football, like pro sports, where like guys have to, if they've been in the league for a little bit, they understand trade deadlines and periods. And that guy played for one team, but hey, now he's going to be on our team and everyone knows who he is. You played against him, you like him, you hate him, whatever. This is college football, where it's like off-season build, weight room, we're all together, quarterback didn't go home. You know, Auburn's got their team had their team in a dorm for 13 days, or a hotel
19: yeah,
18: for 13 days to bond and make sure that it's us against the world and no one thinks we can do it. If Alex Golish says, hey, here's four new guys, and by the way, three of those guys are ballers, so all you guys, sorry, we're going to get them up to speed, that is not worth it to me. Short of it being a guy at a position that you just don't have, and you pitch it to the team and you say, for us to reach our goals, we had an injury, we need help here. this guy's going to come in and help us. You could handle that, but like if you're just bringing in a number two tight end, the number two tight end then loses his job because number two tight end played for the head coach at other school.
19: You're going to have a problem.
18: That is a problem, without a doubt.
19: Huge problem. We're going to get Eric's keys to the mock game week because Tennessee is in mock game week. They're going to go through the motions tomorrow of going to the stadium and everything. They're not going to actually play a scrimmage. But trying to keep everything exactly the same as it's going to be 1 week from today and tomorrow when Tennessee is getting ready to play Furman and will actually play Furman. What are your keys to that? Well, we're going to prepare like it's a mock week as well. We have our first pick segment of the year. Chad and Jake will join us coming up at 11. We'll preview the NFL preseason games that you may or may not watch this weekend. And your thoughts from the text box as well at 865-656-9900. From the text box, guys, missed what you were saying about Texas and some drama. Care to recap real quick. There are some parents that have dropped some, I don't know that knowledge is the right word, or that accusations are the right word, but there are some disgruntled parents around Texas that are saying that there are disgruntled players around Texas, and that may or may not be true. I'm going to hope it's true and assume it's not. But bring me all the Steve Sarkisian doesn't know how to manage a locker room drama, because I do think that's true.
18: Well, like, remember Ryan Day dealt with it? Who was the guy that was going to come to Tennessee that went to Ohio State?
19: Legend Bay.
18: Legend, and he did the video. We said, what's Coach Day going to do about it?
19: Yeah.
18: Like, that kind of stuff exists in most places.
19: Sure.
18: When they put it on Instagram or TikTok or whatever they put it on, then you can't avoid it. There's also disgruntled parents because my boy is better than that boy, and that boy is making more money than my boy, and my boy did this, and my baby is supposed to be playing, and he's not playing, and like... And then now they get on Instagram and they say it, and you know what that does? Short of your player just being like a five star that they can't play without,
19: makes everybody hate.
18: It makes everybody dislike the parent, mm-hmm. not want them around the program, which puts the player in a weird spot because it's his mom or dad or uncle or brother or a combo of all that. Mm-hmm. And then it puts that player in a weird spot. You realize for a hot minute, Boo Carter was a beloved locker room player at the university. When he was a freshman.
19: They put up with a lot last year because his teammates genuinely liked him and wanted to help him.
18: He had no idea where to line up. Without Will Brooks, he never makes plays. But Will Brooks get him lined up real quick, and he'd be running to the other side of the field, get his feet set, and then go get a tackle for loss.
19: Right.
18: And everyone loved him for it. They're like, oh, Boo has no clue what's going on, and he is just a baller out there. And the teammates loved him and wanted to help him. And then it became more and more and more and more, and it made it weird for Boo because then Boo, it's like his friends and his family, and then he let that affect him too much, and then you start having a bad attitude, and then the guys that loved you are done with you in a very short period of time.
19: And that's why
18: that happens everywhere, and then he leaves. So I bet these players that the parents are mad about. You never know.
19: That's why I said the other day,

0: 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Go Vols!
1: He was the one that said when Lane Kiffin left after one of the playoffs games, that, quote, yeah, he was just trying to steal our shine. He was trying to be a troll. We've got something for him. Felt like a slap and to the face and a backhand. He was trying to steal our shine, and then talked about how Pete Golding has, the exact quote, when Coach Pete came in, we saw a difference in how a real head coach is supposed to be, and now you've seen how we've come together.
2: Well,
1: is that a little weird that he's now going to go play for him at LSU, maybe, or at least just trying to?
2: Apparently Ole Miss didn't have a spot for him. The whole thing, just people will say whatever they want to say to accomplish whatever's right in front of them.
3: The fact that Lane would even entertain bringing him in shows you that he believes that having all of the best players on his team possible are what matters, and maybe Lane thinks that he's capable of, you know, when he said that's a bad idea to bring that guy in because what it could do to your locker room, maybe Lane has a borderline narcissistic approach to, like, I am the locker room and I will control the locker room.
2: Yeah, Lane thinks he can fix him.
3: He thinks he can fix it. I disagree with that. Well, I think a strong head coach and someone that they all respect can really limit that, but I don't think you can monopolize
2: a
3: group of proud 18 to 23-year-old shredded up studs that think they're all the best player.
2: But he thinks he can. LSU fans that think that Lane Kiffin's going to somehow be a normal, well-adjusted human being while he's their coach. He may be for a little while, but he's not going to be. It's who he is. It's okay. He's pretty honest about who he is. If he tried to present himself as some sort of reformed, down-to-earth, never-going-to-stir-the-pot kind of guy, and then he did all this stuff behind the scenes, then I would... But I at least respect that he is who he is and he doesn't apologize for it. I hate it, but I can at least respect that he's honest about it. Will Wade, same thing. It's why it fits at LSU.
3: I have no faith that what all the stuff people are talking about with Texas is going to impact their football team or their football season. I don't believe that.
2: Maybe not.
3: Yeah, and I think the fact that Will Muschamp is there as the defensive coordinator helps that, because Sark's an offensive guy, not even play like full time everything, but he's the offensive guy, head coach. He's involved in all of it. I think Muschamp doing the "this is my side of the ball" and how good they're going to be on defense is what will nullify any like a slow start for Arch or a loss to Ohio State, or I just think they're going to be so good on defense that it's kind of like what we say. What do we say about us? Well, we're going to be really good on defense, and we're going to do good special teams, and we're going to be able to run the football, and that's going to take some pressure off the quarterback. Like, I think Texas is just an upgraded version of that.
1: Yeah, I strongly believe in their defense, and I don't expect some of the offseason drama to have a tangible effect, but I do think the reporting on Arch Manning is really interesting. I mean, he's reportedly had a up and down, but mostly down camp. Accuracy's been an issue consistently. He's struggled in this team scrimmages. Like, I get he's playing against some absolute dudes every day in practice that are coached by Will Muschamp. But year four, like, would you not start to get a little worried when he's been in college this long and has like 2.5 good games to show for it?
3: I need more info.
1: I guess why are you giving him the benefit of the doubt when he hasn't earned that on the football field is my question.
3: Arch struggled.
1: Not you specifically, sorry, but just like the general football world, to me, I find it weird that we continue to give Arch the benefit of the doubt when he's mostly played below average football when he's actually been on the field and the reports out of practice are less than stellar.
3: I would need more info. I heard a gentleman tell a story the other day about the 98 team and how they didn't make a first down for like a couple weeks in camp. And T. Martin looked terrible. And the offense was awful. They couldn't run the football.
2: The offense played the first month of the season,
3: and,
2: too.

0: And then you end up being able to go undefeated, win a championship, and T. Martin sets the streak for consecutive completions, and at one point set a record for most attempts without an interception. And you just, you wouldn't have watched the offense against the defense, and you would have said, well, the offense sucks. And you go, well, no, they have a, they have that good of a defense. Is Cam Coleman playing in the scrimmage?
1: Yeah, but we also,
2: Cam Coleman was playing, that was confirmed. But I guess, like, with
1: fans
2: in
1: 1998, also, there were a lot of us that were real frustrated for pretty much the entirety of the season offensively.
2: Well, what I was going to say is that I think that's probably the exception. I think more often than not, if something is consistently happening in camp, it's also going to consistently happen when you go play football. Like, there are exceptions when there is a really good defense you're practicing against, and Texas does have a really good defense that Arch is practicing against. But we also, like, unlike 1998, which I guess I wasn't even alive, but unlike 1998, we've seen a season of football from Arch Manning, and it was very underwhelming.
1: And statistically speaking, the 1998 offense was the worst offense of the 90s at Tennessee. But you won a championship because
0: he went undefeated and you won a championship. Yeah. I guess I don't expect Arch to lead the SEC in a single statistical category. I think they're going to be good on offense, and he's got crazy weapons around him, and I think he's going to be good enough. Like, if you told me he was in camp, all he's doing is turning the ball over because he's trying to be a hero or something, then I'd go, well, that'll backfire for him. But if he's just got a 58% completion percentage and 2-1 touchdown to interception ratio, and he's running the football, and they're running, and Hollywood Smothers is doing their thing, they're probably going to win a ton of games, 24-14.
1: Well, I hope one of them isn't the one in Neyland. I hope Tennessee just, whatever, by whatever means necessary, scores one more point than them.
2: If Arch Manning has the exact same year as he had a year ago, 3,100 yards, 26 touchdowns, 7 picks,
0: they're in the college, they're in the SEC championship game and might be winning it, and they'll be getting potentially a bye.
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12: A better life with Dr. Sanjay Gupta.
13: Could the way you think about getting older actually change how you age? Sounds far-fetched, but stay with me here. Yale researcher named Becca Levy found that people who hold positive views about aging live on average 7.5 years longer than those who don't. 7.5 years. That's a bigger impact than quitting smoking. Now, believing it alone isn't magic. As author Nir Eyal puts it in his new book, Beyond Belief, your beliefs become your biology by way of behavior. In other words, if you believe you can grow and get stronger at any age, you are then more likely to eat right, to exercise, and keep learning, and your body reaps those rewards. So the next time you catch yourself saying, I'm too old for this, knock it off. The story you tell yourself and the actions that follow, those things matter far more than you think. I'm Dr. Sanjay Gupta, helping you live a better life.
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0: Bob says, why has Eric sound like a Texas fan since Arch started playing there? You know, another one here. Josh says Muschamp getting way too much credit at Texas. I guess I feel like hating on Sark and Texas is so popular that it's misguided. That's what I think.
1: Is it popular, or is it just something me and Brian do?
0: Well, I think every other fan base does it. I think, look at the text box, and you know, everyone said, we have a ton of people that have said, just wait till Texas comes up here in week four.
2: I mean, they're very, this is another multiple things can be true. They are very good. They are one of the five most talented teams in the country. 24/7 has them ranked at the top five. Most analysts have them ranked as the most talented team in the country. It is also true that in his coaching career, Steve Sarkisian has had exactly one team overachieve or properly achieve. One in his entire career. He's had some others that slightly underachieved. He hasn't had many that were just total disasters. But I think people that say, I need to see more from him before I'm going to say that they're going to be a perennial contender, are also correct. He personally is a very good developer of quarterbacks, always has been. It's why the Mannings chose him to develop Arch. It is also true that as a head coach, he's not nearly as good of a head coach as he is a quarterback developer. So where on that sliding scale does he lead a very talented Texas team that has a quarterback who has done some really good things and some things that make you go,
0: I just see that's where I disagree. I think as people coach and people change and people get different jobs and they do different things, they become different people. The way he interviews, the way he talks, the way he coaches is since 2023, their last year in the Big 12. So 3, 4, 5, he is 12-2, 13-3, 10-3. Mm-hmm. That is 25-35-8 in his last 3 years.
2: But his fans would tell you that he underachieved in two of those 3 years.
0: Well, because they were the preseason number one team?
2: Exactly.
0: Okay, well, it's a preseason ranking. I mean, the guy's 35-8 in the last 3 years.
1: Well, that's why it's both
2: things. He's very good, but I also think he's overrated.
1: I think overrated has like a really strong negative connotation associated with it sometimes. Yeah. But if you just take it in the literal sense, I think you can say he's both at worst like third best coach in the SEC.
2: Yeah, and also
1: maybe, and also I would say a little overrated. Yeah. Overrated to me still means like really good.
2: They went 9-3 last year and went to the Citrus Bowl and won it. Got their 10th win in the Citrus Bowl. Like, under no circumstances should a 10-3 season when you play in the Southeastern Conference be a disappointment. But it is, because they're preseason number one. Now again, that's not
0: Josh Heupel won a Citrus Bowl, and everyone praised him like he was a hero.
2: But your expectations going into that year were not national championship. Last year, their expectations going into the season were a national championship because they were a unanimous preseason.
0: But they were at one point in time, until we lost Hinton Hook, the loss of South Carolina game, we were going to be in the college football playoff.
2: And that wasn't the year you went to the Citrus Bowl. That was the next year.
0: Well, what was the year? The Orange Bowl.
2: Yeah,
0: you won the Orange Bowl with Joe in the Hinton year, the 22 season.
2: The Orange Bowl was a tier above the Citrus Bowl.
0: How many coaches in the last 3 years are 35-8?
2: Okay. Not many. The answer is also not many.
0: Like five? Sid's only done it for 2 years, but he's got a Natty, Day, Lanning,
2: sure,
0: Kirby.
2: But again,
0: and
2: ask their fans whether they've achieved, properly achieved, overachieved, or underachieved. They properly achieved in 2024 when they were the preseason number four team in the playoff and made it to the college football semifinal. And then last year, they were the preseason number one, had one of the most talented rosters in college football, and ended up in the Citrus Bowl.
1: I mean, I think if you look at his Texas career in a snapshot, like 21 was obviously bad. I mean, they were a 5-win team, obviously bad. Took over the program in a weird spot. I thought year two in 2022
2: got better.
1: You know, they didn't really beat anyone of substance, but yeah, you saw him get a little bit better, and they went, I think it was 8-4. And then in 23, I would say he overachieved, or at least properly achieved, got to the semifinals, lost to Washington, but had an 11-1 year. And then 24 probably properly achieved, and last year underachieved. So, like, again, I don't know. I don't think – I think
0: – I guess in the world of college football –
1: we're both trying to convey is that we both think – or I'll speak for myself at least. I think that Steve Sarkisian is at the top of the second tier of coaches, which puts him in, like, probably the top 10 of all college football coaches. I think the Texas as a program is also right there, but many, many people want to put them almost close to that top of the very top tier, and Sarkisian too. And I just am not quite in a spot where I feel comfortable doing that, but I still think they're one of the best teams in the country. I still think they'll be excellent this year. I don't think they're going to be a playoff team this year. I don't believe in Arch Manning. I don't think Arch Manning is going to live up to the hype. Nor has he at any point in his
0: career. The reason the text box is saying what they're saying is, in the world of college football, no matter how many good players you have, no matter how much talent you have, going 13-3 out of the South as an SEC football team, and people saying things like, "Well, you properly achieved that." That is wild to me. Remember, guys, Ryan Day was about to get fired with like 6 total losses before he beat us and won a national championship.
2: Sure. And they were going to hire somebody that would be worse than him.
0: Without a doubt. But like, Ryan Day was like, people were like cracking on him and he can't beat Michigan and Ryan Day.
2: And then
0: now he's
2: brewed everybody
0: immediately
2: wrong.
0: Back in the top two of college football because, well, he only lost a handful of games. It's like the not getting credit for doing things because of rankings and because of like recruits and stuff.
1: Well,
0: like, he went 13-3,
1: and it's not getting credit for it, though. It's that people want to call him one of the two or three best coaches in all of football. That people want to call Texas one of the two or three best programs in college football. When I think in reality, he's more like 7 or 8. In reality, Texas is more like 7 or 8 in the last 5 years. So, do we sound like we're nitpicking? Yeah, but you also, I think there's such a high standard to be considered one of the best 2-3 players two-three programs, one of the very best. Like, it's a high standard to meet, and you can still achieve great things without being one of the two or three best. And you know, maybe it's almost a moot point because it's just he's really good either way. But I think there is an error of slightly overrated that follows Texas and Sark, but more so for me than anything else, it's just I think Arch Manning is a pretty average quarterback, and at this point I don't expect an average quarterback to be significantly better than that in his fourth year in college football.
0: I don't think you're wrong for that. I think that his average quarterbackness with what they've got will still have them 10-2 and end them 11-1 and in the playoff.
2: It may, and we find out very quickly exactly where they are because they have Ohio State and Tennessee in the first month of the season.
0: That week 2 game is going to be crazy. I will pick Ohio State to win that game, by the way. Hmm? I'll pick Ohio State to win the game.
2: Yeah, I would like for Texas to win that game, so those tickets for people who want to move them will be more. I could be convinced to not go to a noon game if somebody wanted to offer me the right amount of money for them.
1: For me, like, Texas is my second least favorite program in the world.
2: They've
1: quickly risen to almost the top, just barely below Alabama. I'm very, very fired up.
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1: Quickly risen to almost the top, just barely below Alabama. I'm very, very fired up for that game.
2: All right, we'll be fired up to come back and go inside our days to college football. We're going to preview LSU, even though we don't know what their team's going to look like by then, which seems like a ridiculous thing to say. But here we are because college football 2026. That's when we return here to Rusty Wallace Kia of Knoxville. No one, and I mean no one, will make you a better deal on a brand new Kia than Rusty Wallace Kia of Knoxville is where we are today for the Hurricane Show.
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0: Tracking mostly sunny skies with high temperatures in the upper 80s. There's a slight chance for some spotty showers in the afternoon, clearing as we head overnight. From the WVLT First Alert Weather Center, I'm meteorologist Megan Desmal.
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1: All right, we go inside our days to college football. We have an opponent preview, and that is the LSU Tigers. Except we don't know who's going to be on their team. We don't know to what extent they are. But they will be Tennessee's opponent late in the season. Senior night. We assume senior night. Could be senior day. At Neyland Stadium. And I would prefer that they just, you know, fall off the table by then and you don't have to bring all the golf balls and mustard bottles. But I think most people expect them to not be in that situation.
0: No, there's a lot of hype with them. They went and notably got Sam Leavitt from Arizona State. Mm-hmm. He was thinking about coming here, and he decided to say hi to Lane at old McGee Tyson and take the money. Go on, take the money and run to Baton Rouge. Had a small injury that I think has been a little overhyped, and I think he's going to be just fine as they start the year.
1: He did not participate in any of the off-season workouts, in any of the off-season on-field workouts. Certainly he was lifting and doing all that, probably doing a little underwater treadmill so he could stay in shape. But overall, this LSU team held on to four players who started on offense for them last year, and then added five other players, including Leavitt, who started for other teams last year. Lane Kiffin has prided himself on cobbling together whatever athletes that he brings in through the portal or recruiting classes and making them a team. And at Ole Miss, he was successful at that. He's counting on doing it again at LSU. Does he?
0: When's the last time Lane coached a quarterback that wasn't good?
2: Man.
1: I mean, it's like asking the same question of Josh Heupel. That's what he does. He gets a quarterback ready to play and uses what they do best. I mean, the answer is Jonathan Crompton.
0: Even Crompton got better as the year went on.
1: He
0: ended up getting drafted.
1: He unlocked something about halfway through the year. And if you've heard the story, Lane Kiffin talks to Pat Summitt. And she says, you've got to figure out how to coach people individually. Find out how his brain works and coach him that way. He did that, and 2 weeks later, he just runs roughshod over Georgia by making it about one half of the field instead of the whole field. And, yeah, as you mentioned, Crompton not only gets drafted, he goes on to have a long career in the CFL.
0: So, like, I just – if you go based on that, if we're giving Faison Brandon, a true freshman, the nod of, yeah, but he's coached by Heupel, there's no way you can say anything other than, yeah, but it's Sam Leavitt. He's already shown that he can play at a really high level, and he's got you know, two guys coaching him that as a team seem to be even more electric than just Lane himself.
1: Charlie Wise Jr. Over from Ole Miss last year.
0: And then you look at – they have arguably the best
2: Blake
0: tight end.
2: Is incredible as the defensive coordinator. They kept him.
0: I mean, I don't. The only reason that you would look at LSU, and hold on, and this may be a legitimate one, and say, yeah, but I don't know how it's going to go, is because of the big NIL portal king, and because of the lameness, and all the rock starness around LSU, and all these other conversations. You wonder how they'll handle adversity. Now, if they're winning. And they're winning early, then it's not going to be quarterback play. It's not going to be defensive play calling and coordinating. It's going to be offensive play calling and coordinating. It's not going to be lack of dudes at all positions. They got good receivers. They got a good O-line. They got good running backs. Got one of the best, if not best, tight ends in the country. I mean, so what gets them? Does get them? Maybe a loss early or two that they shouldn't take. No, even if it's like field goal and you played great, if you take an L where you shouldn't, maybe they see too much social media. Maybe that locker room gets harder to manage. I don't know.
2: That's kind of what I was going to say. I think the only thing that stops LSU football is non-football reasons this year. Whether that's just all of the drama that's like you said earlier, it seems like every conversation that's come up about LSU has been non-football related. So whether it's the drama, whether it's all the NIL or the Portal King, or maybe it is Sam Leavitt just not being consistent enough early because he missed so much time with an injury and the schedule doesn't allow for him to be inconsistent early. Maybe it's that, but they still have a really good backup quarterback in Hassan Longstreet. You know, maybe it's at Ole Miss, A&M, they drop both of those games and they can't get the train back on the tracks. Because I do think they lose at Ole Miss. Coming back home the next week for A&M is a pretty massive swing game very early in your season. But if you just look at what they've got on paper, again, Sam Leavitt, Hassan Longstreet, the two of those guys combined to be one of the best running back rooms out there. Bring back both of their running backs. They've got 10 guys out, 10 guys in their wide receiver room, but it's Eugene Wilson from Florida, who was awesome, and it's Jace Brown from Kansas State, who was an all-Big 12 guy. Their offensive line, it's Jordan Seaton, who's maybe the best tackle in football, and the other one is a guy that started 24 games at Maryland without giving up a sack. Tre'Dez Green, one of the best tight ends in all of football. So top to bottom, at least on the offensive side of the ball, there's not just top-end talent, there's depth. And they're coached by Lane Kiffin and Charlie Weiss Jr. Like, they're in most situations, that should work out really well. But I'm still not fully convinced it's going to.
1: To be in contention for the college football playoff when they come to Neyland Stadium on November 21st, LSU needs to have split, at a minimum, Ole Miss, Texas A&M, Alabama, and Texas. Because remember, the 2 weeks before they come to Neyland Stadium, they have Alabama and Texas, albeit both at home. They need to be 2-2 in those games at worst, or else they're eliminated from the playoff when they come to Knoxville. And if they are 2-2 in those games when they come to Knoxville, regardless of where Tennessee is, you have a chance to knock them out of playoff contention. And you elevate yourself back into it.
0: I'm pretty positive that the only thing that gets Texas and the only thing that gets LSU, kind of our two main conversations today, are taking losses and handling it poorly. If Lane and Sark, the old Pete Carroll buddies, if they manage an Ohio State loss or a Week 4 loss, you know, for Texas, or if they can manage that like a good coach would, then there's no reason, based on who they have on their football team and at important positions for both and coaches calling the stuff, there's nothing on paper that should have LSU or Texas not in playoff contention in November. Nothing. I mean, maybe like the craziest injury bug ever.
2: I don't even know if you can say both, though. Like, LSU, you trust the quarterback play. I just don't. Arch Manning might finally be awesome, but I don't think
0: he doesn't need to be. I get that's like that's where we differ. Arch doesn't need to look like a Heisman candidate. He just
2: needs
0: to throw for 3,100 yards.
2: Year.
0: Maybe against Florida. So like if he plays like he did in, you know, after they lost to Ohio State against us, like he did against Florida, we'll beat it. We'll beat them. If he just is like doesn't turn it over and they're fine and they play good defense, they'll be in almost every game they play. If he throws for 3,100 yards and 31 touchdowns and 7 picks and he doesn't have any just butt games, you know, if he's just good, not even great, if he's just good, then Texas is in playoff contention in November.
1: Go ahead.
2: I was just going to say, I just don't even know if I trust he's going to be good.
0: That's fair. He needs to go do it for a whole season. You know, that's fair. That's not a bad take. I'm not, like, disagreeing with you on that.
2: I mean,
0: I worry about Sam Leavitt. I guess my thing with Sam Leavitt, though, is, like, if he has a little bit of that, like, try to be a hero in him. You know, at Arizona State, he had to. He's out there making plays, giving it to Scadabo, scrambling, throwing it. He's, like, got a little of that John Mateer in him. If he's still doing that, then he will hurt LSU more than if he just goes and plays quarterback.
1: Right, we will get to some of your thoughts from the text box when we wrap up this hour of the EA Show. That's coming up next here live from Rusty Wallace, Kia of Knoxville. We're here on Callahan Drive. We return next.
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0: Coming up at 11 o'clock, a special edition of Chad and Jake Live right here at Rusty Walski, guys, I-75 and Callahan Drive. Come on.
1: It's farewell to Jake Day.
0: It is, man.
1: They're setting up a barbecue over there for farewell to Jake Day.
0: Setting up lunch.
1: Gary asks this question for Ainge. When's the last time a team won the national championship in college football with just a good quarterback, not a great quarterback? Just curious. It seems like every year the winner of it all has a great quarterback.
2: 2 years ago?
1: Georgia Stetson Bennett.
2: Well, like Will Howard at Ohio State two
0: Will
2: years
0: Howard,
2: ago.
0: Will Howard. I would argue, didn't J.J. McCarthy win one at Michigan? He was
2: J.J. McCarthy.
1: He was a top NFL draft.
0: Well, I mean, like what he did on the field, though.
2: I mean Anthony Richardson was also a top three pick.
0: Like he did. J.J. McCarthy, they didn't win because of J.J. McCarthy. They won because they had a defense that no one could do anything against, and they couldn't block anyone on their defensive line. And he didn't screw it up, and he played pretty good. I mean, there's your examples of first pick of the draft, Heisman guy that also wins it. There's also a bunch.
2: 22-21 Georgia, that was both Stetson, right?
1: Yeah.
2: Alabama.
0: He was clutch. He was clutch, but again, he's not very good. Defense had five first-round draft picks on it.
1: So it's possible. It's not super likely. You're typically not going to pick somebody who underperforms the quarterback position to win the games necessary to win a national championship, particularly in an expanded playoff world. But
0: all of them were clutch. All of them played well down the stretch. All of these guys that we're saying were, you know, the defense is the reason they won it. You could go all the way back to when we won it. Yeah, the defense was why you won it. But you know who was clutch in big games all the time in 98? T. Martin. Yeah. And, you know, he threw touchdowns. He didn't throw the ball over. You got the ball back. You went down and scored. I mean, you still, even if you're not like an elite talent at the position, still have to have the clutch gene. Same with Stetson Bennett. I mean, go back and watch that. All he did was fourth quarter wins when the in a tight, low scoring ball game, and then Stetson would show up and he would play ridiculous and make some plays and then go win.
1: Yeah.
0: Gotta have the clutch gene, even if you're I would argue that I would rather have a defense that you can't block and that you can't score on, and you have a veteran quarterback that's going to play well and knows that you know exactly what they want you to do, how they want you to play. I would pick that. I think that's easier to find than an all-timer at quarterback and try to outscore people. Look at the NFL. I mean, it's how a lot of the teams in the NFL operate too.
1: Yeah, I think especially in an expanded playoff where, again, okay, let's go back and say that you're in a 12-team playoff era when Stetson Bennett's the quarterback of Georgia. Does he make enough plays to win all the playoff games necessary to win a championship?
0: Well, I think so. I would say
1: probably.
2: Yeah. I like Stetson Bennett, I think, more than the average person quarterback.
0: Did you see that throw he made in the preseason?
2: He's been
0: the other
2: playing
0: day?
2: Better in the preseason.
0: Yeah, he's playing pretty good.
2: They say he's finally figured some things out.
1: Well, he's like 40, so he should.
0: I saw someone say McVay finally let him have a beer before the game like Kirby did. Now he's killing everybody. Ha ha. Joke. I can make that joke.
1: I mean,
0: he's a good player.
1: We had a kid played baseball with us in high school that was only a good pitcher if he went and smoked before the game. So we had to like turn a blind eye to that when it was his turn.
0: You know, if you look at the metric of top seven teams, that's somebody in the AP top seven is going to win the national championship. And you look at who their quarterbacks are and you look at what they have on defense. I think all of them fit that category. They all have a good enough quarterback. They all have a good enough defense. You wonder how good of a defense. I think the reason that I still think Georgia wins the whole thing this year is because I think, kind of like everyone cracks on Bennett, I think Gunnar Stockton is the most underrated player in college football. And they have a really good defense. And they have the best coach. And.
2: Yeah, they're also my title pick this year.
0: Yeah, I have questions on other teams. I don't have questions on Georgia. And everyone like cracks on Mike Bobo because he doesn't like fun and gun and throw it a million times. And they didn't run the ball as well as they should last year. And I think they'll fix that. I think Georgia will do better this year. Run the ball and take a little pressure off Stockton. And if that's the case, then he might just be a Heisman candidate. He was as good as he was last year with a team that was like pretty good up front and ran the ball okay. I mean, imagine if they look more like a regular Mike Bobo Georgia team. That's the exception, not the rule for him as a play caller. I mean, they're going to run the football. I bet they do this year. I bet they're better at it, and I bet he looks like a hero.
1: We have one more hour on a Friday here from Rusty Wallace, Key of Knoxville. Pick segment, first pick segment of the football season is coming up next. live here, and we'll recap how we ended last season. Because I really enjoy that.
0: Or did you win?
2: We don't have to.
1: How I won is the most important part, Eric. We return next on the Arcane Show.
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It's Tyler Ivins, and it looks like you are currently streaming the Sports Animal. 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You want to make a little coin? 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Tyler and Will Afternoons, 3 to 7, found right here on the Sports Animal.

0: If I had to guess, you're probably looking for more content. What's up, Tyler Ivins from Tyler and Will Afternoons? 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
4: 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Look out. Here come the Braves. A sweep of the Dodgers, punctuated by an 11-strikeout complete game shutout by Chris Sale. Suddenly, Atlanta's pulled within a game of L.A. for the second seed in the NL and a bye to the division series. Tyler Malley, Martin Perez, and Bryce Elder looking like they can put up a fight against the Dodgers or Brewers, while Sale storming down the stretch trying to will the Braves to their first World Series since 2021. I'm Chris Madden.

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7: 11 o'clock on a Friday. We're pushing Chad and Jake just a little bit as Chad probably drives way too fast to get all the way over here to I-75 and Callahan Drive. And we'll have the pick segment coming up here in the next segment.
8: With a special guest, too.
7: Yeah, it's going to be awesome.
8: Get that coming up here in just a moment. Okay, so it is mock game week for Tennessee as we're here at Rusty Wallace Key of Knoxville. When we start football season, we typically go pick segment, and then because we go way long on that, we go with Eric Ainge's keys to the game. So they are having a mock game day tomorrow. They've had a mock game week. What are Eric Ainge's keys to the mock game week as you're now 8 days away, your Joey Matthews days, your Andy Kelly days, your Ty Chandler days from it being football time in Tennessee?
7: I'll start with air conditioning and watch football.
8: Okay.
7: If you're a Tennessee football player, or you're anybody not playing in week zero, there's a couple. You get North Carolina, TCU, 8.5-point favorite, that game in Dublin, Ireland. That game should be fun. TCU, a lot of people's sleeper Big 12, maybe college football playoff type team. That's a fun one. That's a noon game. And then right after that, you got what? Who's playing USC?
8: San Jose State,
7: but you get a watch. You know, USC's on. They're 38.5-point favorites in that game. That won't be much of a good game. But then you got NC State, Virginia, on ESPN at 3:30.
8: Tightest line of the weekend
9: at 4.
7: That to me is like I don't know what North Carolina will look like. I'm not going to say they're going to be bad. Why don't we watch them play and then see how they look? But air conditioning with your buddies, there is no more like who can afford the meal. Right now, like, you can all get some good food and hang out and watch the game together, watch football all day Saturday, and then on Sunday, go to church and then get right back to game one and game two. You don't need much for the mock week of practice, you know, like that's basically over. But like, what do you do on Saturday and Sunday before you're getting ready for Monday practice to go beat Furman? And then it's all Furman. So your last day, in my opinion, this is what I would have done. Your last game day to kind of also get a head start, you know, continue to get a head start on Georgia Tech and watch all of it is Sunday. Because when Monday comes, you shouldn't be talking about anything but your home opener, 3:30, Neyland Stadium against Furman. Focus on that one. Focus on getting done what you need to get done. What you don't want to do is go out. These guys are not good. We saw the stats earlier. They're small. They're not a good football team compared to us. You know, they have their own season to get ready for. But you still have to focus on that game and accomplishing what you need to accomplish in that game. And yeah, sure, like, things change, you know, like what you're trying to accomplish are different against a Furman versus a Georgia Tech. But Sunday you get to focus on Georgia Tech. And then number three would be if you have anything ailing you at all, Saturday and Sunday, you know what's always open? Waffle House and the training room. So if you've got an ankle, if you've got a calf, if you've got a finger, if you've got a shoulder, if you've got something that's got you, had you in a jersey for part of training camp, a red jersey for any stretch of time, make sure that when you get ready for Monday practice, that you are feeling as good as you possibly can. You can even go to Waffle House and bring it to the training room. I'm sure Coach Owings would forgive you once. Like, just, but that's really it. It's watch football, watch Georgia Tech, and make sure you're healthy, because when Monday comes, you shouldn't be doing anything but getting ready for the Furminators coming to Neyland Stadium.
9: So you talked about now is when you can focus a little on Georgia Tech, because then it flips to Furman. Do you watch Georgia Tech on Thursday night live? Like, do you get together if Absolutely. You're on the team and watch it live still? Okay. I kind of figured you probably would, but I didn't know if
7: I mean, maybe not. I don't know if you like
9: from the task on hand.
7: I don't know if you make it a watch party type thing where you're all like getting together, watching, you know, like, another team play. But that game's on TV.
9: Hey, us four live together. Let's gather in the living room and watch it.
7: 1,000%. Because you learn. So like in an all 22 cut up in any sport, whether you're talking hoops or whether you're talking basketball, you see what you know, film doesn't lie. But you can see things watching a game live, especially if you have really intelligent, articulate people calling the game. Like if you were watching an ESPN game and Jimmy Dykes was calling the game, you might learn something about the team you're playing because of the pregame, you know, the
8: production meeting tonight.
7: Production meeting and the other things. And then you see, you might hear about how they're banged up, and Jimmy might say, yeah, you know, his burst is a little weak coming off the screen. And you go, his burst is a little weak when he's coming off. Or this freshman doesn't know how to play off-ball defense yet, and he'll get there one day. And you're going, that's the guy that's the help side when I'm going to penetrate and go try to dunk on somebody. You can learn watching a TV copy of a game things you can't learn watching an all 22. So watch that game live.
9: Coaches are a lot of times pretty blunt with broadcasters talking about their team and the production meetings leading up to it, and there are probably some nuggets to take away if you listen carefully.
8: Those Absolutely. Were fun things to sit in back when I used to do that.
7: You always watch the game live if you can. I mean, this even goes back to like on game day. You know, when you have a night game and you're in the hotel, you're watching ESPN College Game Day. And then there's a noon game that comes on, and you're probably, if you're not in meetings, you go back up to your hotel before you change or do whatever your routine is. If there's a game on TV, the game is on the TV. The players are no different than the fans. We want to, want to watch everything and see and take everything in. So, yeah, you watch that Thursday night for sure. I don't think you make it like a thing, but if you're a football player, you're watching, you're probably got your little notepad out and you're probably, or your iPhone app, your notes app or something.
8: All right, we come back. Chad and Jake live coming up on the other side with a special guest. Pick segment has arrived. 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
10: 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Mike Golick Jr. here. 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

0: Check, check. Is this thing on?
1: Yeah. So we have 11 o'clock on Fridays. We have Chad and Jake live, and Jake let us all know last week that this will be your last week.
2: Yes.
1: Jake, and you are going to move to?
2: Can't tell you yet.
1: Can't tell us yet, but you are so leaving this to
0: they're
1: to
0: still
1: get back
0: voting
1: into the
0: on
1: ministry.
0: It. I mean, they're still voting on it. It's been announced that they're going to vote on it.
3: Yes. So is this one of those states where it takes like 8 years to tabulate all the votes?
2: Could be.
0: No, right. But I do have 3,000 glossy mailers going out that says vote no on Bull.
2: Yes, he does.
0: So that will be happening to the to the church roster that's over there.
2: The roster.
0: Membership
1: roster. A fun day today because it's not just Chad and Jake live. Jimmy Dykes from ESPN has been gracious enough to come in. Jimmy!
4: Yes.
1: The crowd goes wild. Yeah.
0: Crowd on their feet, baby.
1: Coach, how the heck are you?
4: I'm doing great. Chad, Jake, and Jimmy live.
2: Yes.
4: We can talk him out of this retirement if this goes well.
0: No, Jimmy, that's not how that's going to work.
4: No,
0: here's,
4: not gonna work.
0: Here's what we're thinking. So Jake's gone, and I know you've got a gig with ESPN. I don't know how that's going to work out or how you're doing with all that stuff or not. But
4: I'm trying to hang in there.
0: Think about Chad and Jimmy live.
4: Chad and Jimmy live.
0: Chad and Jimmy live.
4: Yeah.
0: It's Fridays at 11. We're going to talk about that. So right now, it's nothing. But
5: it's up from here.
0: But I mean, we'll do like free meals and stuff on Saturdays if you come by. Okay. But we won't be.

0: on the radio that day.
1: Chad'll always buy your Littons.
2: Can I get a free Kia?
0: We're going to work that in.
3: Yeah.
0: That's going to be part of Jake's exit plan.
1: The NIL deal.
2: NIL, yeah. You know, it's great to be here.
4: They used to not stock the snacks in the service department until after we left because Eric may or may not have taken some snacks.
1: They have small kids.
0: And let me say this. I've been looking so forward to this. That Jimmy Dykes is coming on with us. I did some research on him too.
4: Oh wow.
0: Boy!
2: I looked up where the show went south.
0: I did because you know I'm a big baseball fan, and I looked up that was a player for the Philadelphia Athletics at one time. A lot of people don't know that.
2: Yeah.
0: And then he went on to the Chicago White Sox.
1: What years did Jimmy Dykes play?
0: That was 1929, 30, and 31.
2: That's who I was named after.
0: In the late 30s, he was. And by the way, you look amazing.
4: Yeah,
0: look
4: at you.
0: Late 30s, he was.
1: Our Benjamin Button, Jimmy Dykes.
0: Have I gotten the wrong Jimmy Dykes?
1: I think you have the wrong Jimmy Dykes. I think you have your favorite analyst next to you, Chad. I'm sorry.
2: I have that Jimmy Dykes baseball trading card.
3: To be 121, he looked great. That's pretty cool.
2: He's the only guy, if I'm not mistaken, the only player / manager involved in a trade. Because back then you could be a manager and play.
4: Yeah.
2: And he was involved in a trade for the other manager players.
1: Maybe that's what happened with these guys.
0: I'm involved.
2: Maybe should happen with these guys. Yeah.
0: I'm involving Jake in a trade right now.
2: So he doesn't know where he's going.
0: Hey. Jake, you're out. He's in.
4: Hey, it's a really good washing machine that you're getting in a trade.
3: That's right.
1: Hey, so, Brian, I don't know that Jimmy's ever heard it.
4: Yeah. Oh, it's time. For the last time, it's not the last time we're going to hear the jingle.
0: Oh, yeah, let's hope it's the last time. It's going to be Chad and Jimmy next time.
4: But
1: Chad and Jimmy.
4: For the last time before the Jake Bowl farewell luncheon that appears to be well on its way just behind us, let's cue the jingle. It's time for Chad and Jake.
5: Here we go.

0: That's an option.
1: There we go.
2: We need a jingle. He can always produce the jingle as part of the sales.
1: Tell him your part.
3: Well, Me and Eric will sing it if you want to.
2: Well, we will. I think in there, you know, like in reference to Chad and Jimmy, we should have, you know, Face 4 Radio, Face 4 TV.
1: Yeah, I got that. I'm okay with
2: You're okay with that?
1: Yeah, I'm fine with
4: Chad is fat. Jimmy is skinny.
1: Let the man have his spotlight. Go ahead.
5: My mom on the secret text line, Jake, says, tell Jake I'll miss him. Glad he's going to serve full time, though.
2: No,
4: thank you.
5: I appreciate that.
4: We all are very kind.
2: And we will get to, after we do our picks, the reason that, besides the job offer,
5: that Jimmy just can't refuse. Yes.
2: We will get to that. Raise the Bar Knoxville is coming, on the 8th? A week from next Tuesday. Yeah, come on.
4: So we'll be to your heights.
2: We will talk about that after we all get some games wrong.
5: But it is the first week of college football season, sort of. It's week zero. We have 5 week zero games, and then for the sixth game, a game that will take place before we're on the air next time that involves Tennessee's second opponent. And, Jimmy, I didn't send you the games because, well, I forgot that you're coming on because I have a lot going on, and
4: That's okay.
5: I forgot. You're freestyling. I will give you the line, but we are picking these games straight up because working as broadcaster for Tennessee, there's been back and forth as to whether I could participate in even sports gambling adjacent things. So we arrived as, if we pick them straight up, it's okay for me to be a part of.
4: Okay.
5: So I will provide the line. The only one of these that is against the line is USC San Jose State, because that's 38.5. That'll be the last one.
4: Boy, that should be a good game.
2: Woo, barn burner.
5: Hey, if you're interested in the number, then you're interested in the number. First game, McAngie, can we get a ruling?
2: In Dublin, Ireland.
5: It's North Carolina and TCU. He has this great Irish accent that he just, you know, McAngie.
2: It's like Irish, Scottish, and then before, if I do it too long, it turns to more like a Borat. It kind of goes downhill pretty fast, but I can one-line zinger it every once in a while. Who's going? Do you have to go first, Chad?
1: Maybe.
5: Yeah, you have to go first because we're Rusty Walski.
1: This is easy for me. I'm taking TCU.
5: Let's take a TCU.
1: Yeah, I mean, they're over in McAngie world, and I don't know. I don't know if the Coach Belichick get his time zone worked out there in his head.
2: Where Brian gets in trouble with this is sometimes the game, like, we're all going to pick, like, one team.
5: Uh-huh. Okay.
2: And then that's when normally Jake comes in and says, we got to do this one against the number.
4: Not so fast, my friend.
2: Okay. I am going to pick TCU, though. I think they're going to be good.
5: Eric says TCU. Charlie Collier back at the studio.
6: Yeah, TCU's got some drama happening behind the scenes, and theirs is a little bit more, substantial than what we talked about earlier, what might be happening behind the scenes with Texas. We know what happened behind the scenes with TCU, and it led to one player not making the trip to Ireland, and another is not on the team anymore because he got hit with an assault charge. And meanwhile, you have Sonny Dykes and TCU beefing with their local newspaper. Not a great way to start the season if you're TCU, but even that level of chaos is not enough for them to lose to a UNC team that I still don't expect to be very good. I'll take you TCU.
2: Still football.
5: If North Carolina can leave Jordan Hudson here in the United States, then they have a good chance to win. I don't know if they're going to do that. I want to pick TCU, but yeah, let's put a whole bunch of people who are beefing with each other on an airplane and make them fly internationally. That doesn't seem like a great idea. Plus, North Carolina's wearing the throwbacks, so give me North Carolina.
2: Ooh.
5: Jimmy Dykes.
4: Petrino. You're asking me to pick against my Uncle Sonny?
1: Uncle Sonny.
2: You have
6: TCU, man.
5: I'm you not can't asking force you to him pick to
6: do that. TCU.
4: No, I'm just curious. Are you kidding? Is that really Uncle Sonny?
5: I'm just kidding.
4: Okay.
1: Come on, Jake.
4: Well, you said he was 121 years old earlier and played professional baseball.
1: Then how's it going to be his uncle? Really,
2: he's Sonny's dad, actually. Yeah.
1: He would have to be 146. Come on, man.
4: You know, he looks great. I thought it might run in the family.
2: Football is still football, and the bigger, stronger, faster team, when it's that egregious, it's going to be kind of hard to do much.
5: Jake Bull.
4: So you guys are picking against a guy that's won, what, 6 Super Bowls?
1: And you are, too.
4: As a head coach?
2: We sure are.
4: 6 Super Bowls.
2: Yes, Jake.
4: Won some as an assistant, right?
5: Different lifetime.
2: He's the most accomplished football coach ever.
4: And you guys are picking against him?
1: You are, too.
4: Yes, you're right. I'm picking TCU.
1: That was a sweep, right?
5: Yeah. Well, no, I said North Carolina. I went with the throwbacks, you know. I did win last year, but only because Jake blew a three-game lead on championship weekend.
1: So this is a year-long competition? Yeah.
2: Yes. Every Friday.
4: There's a lot involved here.
6: You've got to be here
4: every Friday.
1: So every Friday night I have to be here.
4: I thought you knew that.
6: If you want, we can bet like a chest waxing on it.
5: Oh, yeah. Charlie, Jimmy, you'll appreciate this. We're sitting at the Champions Classic in the Barclays Center last year. Yeah. And because Charlie lost, he had to get his chest waxed. And I'm sitting at the table at our practice laughing, and Jason Benetti of Fox gets up and says, "What are you laughing at? I have to see this." And I'm like, "You don't want to know." He goes, "No, I really do." I said, "I'm watching a live stream of my radio show producer getting his chest waxed because he lost our pick segment." And he looks at me like, "That's great."
1: That's,
5: you know,
1: yeah, that's Jason Benetti.
5: There's somebody who appreciates this game.
1: That's just one of the things we've done. We've hooked each other to shock collars on this show.
5: We had to stop the shock collar because our team
6: died. Did I propose my new thing this year for you, Chad?
1: Is it the tattoo?
6: No, it's a punishment wheel.
5: He wants to spin the wheel.
1: Let's do it.
6: Yeah, each week. You know, maybe we put like four of your safe spots on there, but there's a
1: safe spot.
5: Maybe I should go back and pick
1: wild
5: TCU.
2: I was really good at hiring people to do it for me.
4: Yeah. Like you have to remove a toenail with a pair of pliers on one of the things.
2: Jake, you're not here.
6: You'll be gone. Maybe like eat a hot chip or something. I don't know about
1: I think
6: medieval
1: a hot chip's a good
6: torture.
1: Idea.
0: The odds of me being on this show full time is dropping.
2: No,
1: the odds of me being on this show at the end of the segment is dropping.
5: We've just lost
2: basketball right around the corner.
5: Yeah, the plane. Yes, it's lost the engine. Yes,
0: Jimmy's jet is.
2: All right, game two.
5: NC State sat Virginia. This was supposed to be overseas, and then apparently that just fell by the wayside. So instead of wherever it was supposed to be, it's going to be in Charlottesville.
2: Is it South America somewhere?
5: For Brazil, maybe? I don't remember. It's one of those things that seemed a really good idea until you figure out that you have to take like 300 people there. And
2: Chad?
5: Virginia's a four-point favorite, Chad.
1: So they're playing in Charlottesville,
5: yes.
1: Correct? So since they're playing in Charlottesville, you guys know I like that home team. Love it in basketball, but I like it in football. So give me Virginia.
2: Virginia's like old, like real old. And they have a lot of guys that have played a lot of football, and they were good last year. They're well coached. NC State lost their best player to Texas. I'll take Virginia.
5: Charlie?
6: Yeah, Virginia lost most of what made them pretty special last year, but they're at least going to try the same method, just completely reloaded with all of the oldest players they can find. I mean, their offensive line is like all 23 and older. They've got 56 seniors or super seniors.
2: Yeah,
6: their 2026 roster is number one nationally in career snaps. I think that's going to help when you get to week zero early in the season. I like NC State. C.J. Bailey's one of my favorite quarterbacks in the country, but I don't think they quite have enough juice to pull off a road win. I'll take Virginia.
5: Give me NC State. I may be digging myself a hole here in week one, and it seems like that's the case, but I can't believe I'm saying this. I actually believe in Dave Doran a little more than I believe in Virginia. Jimmy.
0: If NC State would have hired Justin Gainey as their football coach, I would have taken NC State. But they didn't. Swing and a miss by them, so I'm going to go with Virginia because old wins, like Eric Ainge said, old wins, especially early in college football.
5: That was a big hire for them. And
0: great hire.
5: They went through a rough patch right after, but it seems like that it's going to be much better.
2: Ball knowers know ball, and they know people. He's one of them.
0: Yes.
5: Jake Bull.
4: You know, is this not a Virginia team that played for the ACC championship last year?
2: They're like a 10-win team.
4: Huh? Yeah. It's at Virginia. Mm-hmm. Chad picked Virginia, so I'll take NC State.
5: NC State. I'm not out here on Wolfpack Island.
2: He's got to beat you in 1 week.
4: I've got to separate myself somewhere.
1: He's not going to beat me this week.
5: Hawaii is at Stanford. Hawaii making the long flight.
2: Noted ACC standout.
5: They get to go, Where I got to go for the SEC ACC Challenge last year on the farm in Palo Alto. Chad Campbell.
1: So, you know, you remember about, 2006, 2007, 2008, right in that neighborhood when Stanford was a 41-point underdog and beat USC?
5: Mm-hmm.
1: You know who the quarterback was?
0: I don't remember.
1: Pritchard. It was their coach.
0: Ah.
2: I didn't know that nugget.
0: Yeah.
1: It may be true. I don't know.
0: It may be true. Yeah.
1: I mean, he played for the team. I don't know if he was a quarterback.
2: Do we need
1: to
2: phone?
1: He played for him.
2: Cousin Dykes.
0: So, phone a friend.
1: Get Sonny on the phone. No, I think he was on that team. And so I'm going to take Stanford.
2: I just am not a Hawaii football believer. I don't know that I'm not a Stanford one either, but I will take Stanford in a game where I know nothing about either of these two football teams.
0: Charlie,
2: give me the Cardinal.
6: Yeah, I did really like the Tavita Pritchard hire for Stanford this offseason. I think he'll do a good job turning that program around, at least to the greatest extent they can in this landscape with their, you know, tough admission and everything else. But I like this Hawaii team. Micah Alejo is one of my favorite quarterbacks in college football. I think he's one of the G5's best quarterbacks. And you combine that with the fact that, you know, Stanford was the worst pass defense in the country last year. I think that's a tough recipe. So I'll take Hawaii, first upset pick of the year.
0: Is Hawaii in the new Pac-12? Is that a thing?
6: No, they're in the new Mountain West.
0: Okay.
1: Yeah, they're moving east.
0: Give me Hawaii.
2: Chad, you're right.
1: What?
2: Their quarterback got hurt.
0: Has that ever been said on the show before?
2: No, Chad, no, it hasn't. You're like egregiously correct. In 2007, he got the start as a 41-point underdog. He led them to a 24-23 victory. One of the greatest upsets in college football
1: history. How
2: could
1: you guys ever doubt me?
2: And then shortly after,
0: like, I don't know if that's true.
2: Shortly after, he was replaced by one Andrew Luck. Yeah.
1: Well,
2: but
1: I
2: mean, he does have that win.
0: You finally got a soundbite.
1: Exactly.
0: How many years have you been doing this show?
1: 7, 8.
0: And finally they said, Chad, you're right.
1: It's the first time ever. And who's this Andrew Luck guy? What's he know about football?
2: He ain't no Pritchard.
5: I have seen the victory trophy they play for against Cal. They paraded it out before our basketball game there last year. Honored him. He was there with his daughter.
2: Very cool.
5: Jimmy, what do you think, Hawaii or Stanford?
0: I'm going with Hawaii because of this.
1: This is where we needed a camera.
0: That's it. Right there.
2: Can I change my pick after Jimmy just did that?
0: How can you not pick the Rainbow Warriors with that pregame cheer?
4: Will you take your shirt off and do that?
0: No. Are you talking to me?
4: No, Chad. Chad's going to look more realistic, okay?
1: At some point in your life, he will ask you that.
4: Yeah. Chad would look more real, you know?
0: At some point in my life, he's going to ask me to take my shirt off and do that?
1: Yeah. I'm just throwing it out there. I'm just laying on.
4: Remember, Jimmy,
0: you can't say no to both of them.
2: You can continue to say no.
1: This was Jimmy's first and last ever.
4: This would be a great promo video for the Chad and Jimmy show.
5: Yeah. Jake, what do you think, Hawaii or Stanford?
4: You know, Hawaii has been so bad for so long. They've got a long way to travel to come over here and play. You got to think that Stanford's not going to lose at home to Hawaii, right? They are the Rainbow Warriors. Yeah. I'll take Stanford.
5: He's taking Stanford. Memphis and UNLV. They're going to Vegas, playing at Allegiant Stadium. UNLV, a 4.5-point favorite, sort of at home. UNLV no longer plays most of its games at Sam Boyd Stadium on campus, though they may move back there. They're at Allegiant right there on the strip. Chad.
1: What a cool stadium to go play college football.
5: It's a giant Roomba.
1: I've been to that stadium. I was there last year, watched the Raiders win one of their very few games. It was against the Titans. But anyway, I'm going to take Dan Mullen and the Rebels.
2: I'm going to take a week zero Dan Mullen more often than not, especially because – and, like, you see it all the time in any sport, but, like, when a coach is at a place that you know he – doesn't want to be at forever. He wants to get that Power Four job back again. Winning at UNLV is of the utmost importance, and this is against the Memphis team. These are two teams that could be group of playoff teams. This is a huge game for them, and I think I'm going to take Dan Mullen in a full off season of prep against a first year head coach against Memphis. I'm gonna take Dan Mullen.
5: Charlie.
6: This was my upset of the week pick. This is going to be my Chumman pick later, too. I like this Memphis team a lot in this matchup. They went and got Marcus Stokes out of the transfer portal. He was a Division II star at West Florida who last night moved up to D1 and got their first win as an FCS team. But he was a stud. He was actually a four-star committed to Florida, but got in a little trouble in high school, ended up having to go the D2 route. He ended up winning the Memphis job. They're going to have a good run game. I think Charles Huff has done nothing but win and win quickly, just pretty much everywhere he's been during his career. And as much as I like Dan Mullen and what UNLV's built, I don't think even Dan Mullen is capable of getting Alex Orji and Jackson Arnold to collectively throw the football at a decent clip. I think that's maybe an impossible task. So give me Memphis.
5: Ryan Zierenfeld left Memphis for Arkansas, and some Memphis fans rejoice. We will see if they are correct in that long term. But I think Memphis gets the season started off right with a win.
0: I'm going to take Memphis because Penny Hardaway, the basketball coach, spoke to the football team earlier this week. That alone right there gives them a 6 or 7 point advantage. And I think Memphis has a team that is proven, is going to prove that we're okay. We lost our head coach, we're going to be fine.
5: They should wear the original Penny shoe cleats. Like, you know, we have the Jordan cleats. Yeah.
1: I think that means they're going to have a fight during the game.
5: They might.
2: Might have done better. Might have done better if Little Penny gave him the speech.
4: Yeah, I'm going to go.
2: That was Eric Ainge, not Jimmy Dykstra. Yeah, let's make sure in an audio medium we separate voices.
1: Jimmy
2: here.
1: Can't be held responsible for anything said on this segment.
2: And again, Eric Ainge said it.
1: Yeah, exactly.
2: Thank you. Okay.
4: I'm going to take Dan Mullen and UNLV in this game.
5: Jay takes UNLV. We go to a game that will be Thursday. It is not technically part of Week 0. It is before we play again, though, or before we join us again here on Callahan Drive. Colorado's at Georgia Tech. Georgia Tech's the 6.5-point favorite, and Tennessee fans certainly will be watching this ahead of our game in Week 2. Chad? Colorado get it done, or does Georgia Tech start what they think is going to be a very successful season?
1: You know, I have to think that Georgia Tech's going to get it done. So I'll take Georgia Tech.
5: Eric?
2: I'll take Georgia Tech in this game because I think it's a shortened game. I think Brent Key I do think they have roster issues, but some coaches kind of, like even when Rick Barnes, coach, you were with him yesterday, right?
5: Mm-hmm.
2: Even at different times in his career when maybe he didn't have some different things he wants, the guarantee was always, well, you know they're going to play good team defense and good on-ball defense. Like, there's guarantees. A Brent Key football team is going to be tough, they're going to be well-coached, and they're going to be good up front. And in a Week 0 game against Coach Prime and all the flash, give me tough, gritty, ground and pound. Might be ugly, but I'll take Georgia Tech to win ugly.
5: Charlie?
6: I do think Colorado's finally found a good coordinator. They went out and got the inventor of the go-go offense. He was at UNLV for a while, Brennan Marion. Then he went to Sacramento State last year. Their offense exploded. I do think that gives them a little bit of hope. They've got a talented receiver room. But they're also small, and I think the defense is small and just lacking enough talent to be competitive in
2: Haynes
6: the Big 12.
2: 150, 200.
6: Yeah, that's what
2: game.
6: I keep coming back to. You know, Colorado might find some success offensively, but I think Georgia Tech is just going to take the air out of this game and just out physical and ground and pound Colorado into the ground here. I'll take Georgia Tech.
5: Georgia Tech ruins Coach Prime's return to Atlanta. Jimmy?
0: Estes Park, Colorado is our family's favorite place to go on vacation, about 30 miles from Boulder. But Georgia Tech's going to win the football game.
5: All respect to Colorado.
0: Yeah. If you're asking me where I'd rather vacation, Atlanta or Boulder, I would take Colorado. But we're talking football.
5: Though Tom would probably let you stay with the fam.
0: Probably.
1: Hold it. These are football games we're picking now?
5: Yes. Who knew?
2: What?
1: Oh, my
5: Jake Bolts?
4: Well, I'm with Jimmy. I mean, if I'm going on vacation.
0: Yeah. Going to the mountains.
4: The game is in Atlanta, right?
5: It is.
4: I think you have to wonder if Coach Prime's going to be able to get this thing back together in Colorado. And I think it works out better for Tennessee, too, if Georgia Tech wins this game and they're still undefeated when we play them. So I'll take Georgia Tech.
5: Last one against the spread because the spread's 38.5, so it's pretty safe to have fun with it. San Jose State is at USC tomorrow Chad Campbell, does USC get it done at 38 and a hook?
1: Well, you know, since we were talking about Coach Pritchard there earlier and covering that spread, not only did he cover it, he beat him. So I will take San Jose State plus all those points.
5: Ooh, Eric Ainge.
2: That is a lot of points in a first game that you know you're going to win, and you're trying to – I mean, it's a little different. You know, they got Maiva at quarterback. They got a veteran good quarterback. But you know what they're not going to probably want him to do? Get touched, throw the ball 30 times. I mean, you're going to see – USC and Lincoln Riley are going to say, let's see how we can run the football, boys. And the other team's going to be punting it back, and it's going to be some long plays, but the game shortened a little bit. So, no, they win. It's not close. It's a blowout. But then they take all their starters out at halftime, and then the other guys are playing. You're trying to get the game over with, so give me San Jose State.
5: Charlie?
6: Yeah, USC just signed the number one class in the country, according to 24/7 Sports Composite Rankings. And that freshman class, they're going to rely on pretty heavily. 3 to 4 of them, you know, projected to be starters, 7 or 8 on the 2 deep. So they're going to be young in some spots. They're also breaking in a new wide receiver room for Jaden Maiva. So I think just week zero, freshmen plus new receivers, they don't necessarily blow San Jose State out. I think they just control the game and win comfortably. But give me the points and the Spartans. Not Spartans, but
5: Control C, Control V. What Charlie said. Coach?
0: I'm going with San Jose State, like Eric, because he knows way more football than I will ever know. That's the only
2: reason. You're trying to get out of there and keep your guys healthy.
0: I'm just going with Eric.
2: Start taking a knee at halftime.
5: Jake?
4: Yeah, I think San Jose's too. 38.5 points is a lot of points to have to score in one game, especially a game that you don't think USC is going to really get fired up to play.
2: All right, now.
5: All right, before we do the giant farewell to Jake moment, Coach, you've got a great event coming up with that. I know Chad said several of his folks signed up for us earlier. Eric, tell us about your upcoming event.
0: Yeah, Tuesday night, September the 8th, Raise the Bar, Knoxville. It's a night for men from all over East Tennessee to come together for, I know it's going to be a very, very powerful night of praise, worship, and then we're going to hear real life-changing testimonies from real guys that have been through a lot of stuff, and they have a real deep, authentic walk with God because of it on the backside of it. It's a free event. Brown Bag's going to provide the food for it. It's going to be at Sevier Heights. The website is raisethebarknox.com, K-N-O-X, raisethebarknox.com. We're asking men to just to pre-register to give us an idea. Are we going to feed 700 or 7,000? We don't know. And knowing how men are, they're not going to pre-register anyway, so that's okay. Come on. I just think it's going to be a night that men are going to want to be in that room. I keep telling people, I know the 5 speakers are going to speak. They all have about 9 minutes to share their story. I know the impact that's going to have, and you're going to want to be in that room. Whether you go to church, don't go to church, used to go to church, always go to church, just come. Just come and be in that room that night and see what God speaks to your heart. So,
2: well, and that fellowship of all the men being there, even if you don't know what, like you said, you don't know what you believe, but you know, there you're not sure. Come, Chad. You and your buddies will be there. Jimmy, you'll be there. I'll be there. A lot of men will be there that have, you know, not just the speakers. And I can't wait for that too. But ladies, if you're listening right now,
0: encourage
2: Susan made a video for you. Like it's like tell your husband who maybe you're like, hey, my husband's great, but maybe his brother's struggling, or maybe his best friend needs to come. Like share the word. RaiseTheBarKnox.com.
5: RaiseTheBarKnox.com. Coach, appreciate it.
0: Yeah, thanks for having me on. And I'll consider the invite to come back every Friday.
1: Well, just so you know, Coach.
5: You'll consider.
1: You have been put forth and nominated as a Hall of Fame member.
5: Yes.
1: Chad and Jake.
0: Wow. That's not easy to do. On your first time?
1: Yeah. There's actually only a few people that are voting members that are involved
2: in
1: it.
2: Would you like to do it, or would you like me to?
6: It's not easy at all.
0: Was it the Rainbow Warrior chant that got me?
1: that helped. Well, that and showing up.
2: And you came.
1: In your baseball career. Yeah. I mean,
2: so all of those in the Hall of Fame in favor of Jimmy Dykes being in the Chad and Jake Hall of Fame for life.
1: Say aye.
2: Say aye.
5: I'm not.
2: This is us three.
5: I can't vote, yeah.
1: No, it's us four now.
2: Let's go.
0: What a day. No. I just thought this was going to be a normal day. No.
1: Is this your first Hall of Fame?
2: Can't tell him anything.
0: My first Hall of Fame.
4: We've got to get you fitted for the jacket. jacket.
1: Yep. Okay. Yep.
4: You're going to have to pay for it and buy it.
1: But. And you can go to John H. Daniels and get it. That's not an endorsement, but
0: I'll wear it on the air.
1: Yeah, there you go.
0: I will wear it on the air.
5: And Jake Bull, Chad Campbell has something.
1: Something for you, Jake, and it's got your favorite colors.
4: Red, white, and blue.
1: Red, white, and blue. So America. I got them for you. Jake, it's been fun. I'm going to miss you. I'm very, very, very proud of you and your faith and your courage. And whatever's in that bag will not bite you, I promise you.
5: Is it ticking?
4: It's making me nervous because Chad's never done
5: something this nice.
2: It's like a real gift.
4: Oh, boy. It's wrapped inside the wrapping.
1: See? That took a lot of effort
2: on
1: my wife's behalf.
2: He's reaching into the bag. He's still unwrapping.
4: Oh, man. I don't even know where you got this.
0: It's a Jimmy Dyke signed autograph baseball.
1: Hey, we're going to have you sign it before you leave. And it'll be you and Ken Griffey Jr. How's that?
4: That is my favorite baseball player. And Chad got this the other night at the Boys and Girls fundraiser.
5: That's awesome.
2: He loves you.
6: Ken Griffey Jr.
2: He really
6: baseball?
2: Loves you.
4: Yes.
6: That's so sick.
5: You know, not only was he one of the greatest players of his generation, but also his version in the Superstars, Ken Giraffe Jr. I mean, superstar hero of my college days.
4: Ken Giraffe Jr. I've never heard of that.
1: I've never heard of him either.
5: Oh, the Superstars were basketball halftime entertainment thing.
2: Jake, we are, like Chad said, we're going to miss you.
4: We are all proud of you and your faith
2: and what the Lord's calling you to do, man.
4: Well, thank you.
2: Like, seriously.
6: I'll miss you, Jake.
2: Glad to call your friend, man.
1: And I'm going to give you those three words, Jake, that I've said to you many times, and that is,
2: see you never.
1: I hate you.
4: Yeah.
2: See you never. I hate you. See you never.
1: Lose my number.
2: Yeah. New phone. Who dis?
4: Yeah. See you. New phone. Who dis?
5: Gentlemen, thank you.
2: See you, boys.
5: We'll see you again.
2: Coach, thank you for coming.
1: Thanks, Coach. Absolutely.
0: A lot of fun.
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0: We're tracking mostly sunny skies with high temperatures in the upper 80s. There's a slight chance for some spotty showers in the afternoon, clearing as we head overnight. From the WVLT First Alert Weather Center, I'm meteorologist Megan Desmal.
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3: 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And then Vince Farrar and Riley Haltom will have Prep Zone on AM 990. 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Coming up next, live from Rusty Wallace Kia.
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4: 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We're betting on Memphis. We don't have time to explain, but I talked about it yesterday and again today. 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
5: 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Oh, well, like that. Jimmy Dykes is awesome, and Jake's gone, and he's awesome, too. 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
3: 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Thank you, Chris Bernard. 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We even appreciate Kent Wilkins. We will see you on Monday on the Eric Gaines Show.

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9: 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We shouldn't be surprised, really, after writing him off due to last year's Rose Bowl. But the Rams saw something in him, and maybe all of us should have known better, because Ty Simpson just finished the preseason on a high note last night. And after watching Fernando Mendoza struggle through his exhibition work, you got to wonder if we end up looking back on Simpson as the real QB1 of the 26 class and worth the pick that, at the time, looked like a massive mistake. I'm Chris Mann.
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0: Good afternoon. Welcome in to Josh and Swain. Thank you for being with us today. We are very excited to be with you on a beautiful day here in East Tennessee. It is a football Friday as high school football week two is underway. College football is here. There were college football games last night. We have FBS games that will take place tomorrow. We are in the final football Friday that is not ahead of a Tennessee football game. This time next week, we will be a Jason Swain day away. So you could say we are a Jason Swain week away from being a Jason Swain day away from Tennessee kicking off the season against Furman. How does that sound, Jason Swain?
1: It sounds great. Watching Furman last night. Whew.
0: Whew. Respect the opponent, Swain.
1: Well, I'm not just talking about the opponent. I'm talking about the opponent's opponent last night.
0: Mm-hmm.
1: Whew. Football is back.
0: Well, it's a tune-up game for Furman.
1: It was definitely a tune-up game for Furman, man. My goodness. But it was good to see college football back on the tube. So got a chance to check out Furman and see what they're all about. They got the dub, and now it's about them preparing for the Tennessee Volunteers. And they'll have an extra day to do that, extra couple days to do that.
0: Yep.
1: So they got the advantage over Tennessee there, huh?
0: Scheduling advantage for Furman coming off the 20-3 win over Anderson last night.
1: Josh, I did not know Anderson was a college. Did you know that?
0: Well, you know, ESPN barely does because they don't actually have a team page on the website. And a lot of teams have pages.
1: So I'm watching Anderson, and you know, they're Nike school, and I was watching the players and in their uniforms, and I don't think the players were wearing the correct sizes out there. I mean, I think the players were sagging, Josh. They were sagging during the games. I think that's a big reason why they couldn't run, because their clothes are so big. Pants are so big. It reminded me a little bit of, like, the Little Giants out there. But, hey, tune-up game for Furman. It was good to see those guys compete. It was good to see Furman, see what they do. I don't know how much of what we saw last night from Furman we'll see next Saturday, but we shall see. I know Tennessee is going to keep it vanilla on both sides of the football and save the good stuff, Josh Ward.
0: Yep. Shannon said, I told you they were going to save the good stuff. That's one of our first messages of the show. For the record, Anderson is a Division II school. So it will be quite a step up for Furman from playing Anderson University last night to playing on the road against one of the top 20 ranked teams in the country by both the Associated Press and coaches' polls at the FBS level. So that is where things stand going into next week.
1: Big jump, competition. Yeah,
0: quite a jump. Quite a jump it will be. Division, but it's here. Swain football is here.
1: Division II, Anderson, and then you play in Tennessee, at Tennessee, a top 20 team, an SEC team. Whew, quite the jump. And Anderson had plenty of opportunities to make that game closer last night, but they're Anderson, so they didn't.
0: Yep. Hey, we are going to have a good time today, Swain. We always have a good time. That's what we try to do here on the show, and we always look forward to interaction.
1: Had a good time yesterday, man.
0: Yeah.
1: I got some cryotherapy after the show.
0: Yeah, how'd that go?
1: It was cold.
0: Yeah, part of the...
1: It was cold. It was great. No, it was great.
0: Part of how they planned
1: minus
0: it.
1: Minus 130 degrees, man. I was in there for a good solid 2 minutes. That's all I needed. And, man, I felt great afterwards. I really did, man. It was great. So, big shout out to Sessions Wellness Center for hooking us up.
0: Yeah, just down the road from us on Dean Hill. We had a great time there at Sessions Wellness Center yesterday. Got some IV drips. As It's go time. We got to be ready here.
1: Got to be ready, man.
0: Yeah. So
1: we always ready.
0: They wanted to make sure you're ready to
1: stay ready.
0: Move in that booth when Braylon Staley or Mike Matthews or Dwan Morse takes one for 95 yards to the end zone at Neyland Stadium, and you got to go from one side to the other quickly. Swain is going to be ready, and something else that helps, sleeping well. You got to be rested this time of year.
1: You have to. You have to, especially if you plan on staying up late watching some games. It's good to have a mattress that allows you to sleep the duration of the night.
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1: You ready for some preseason football? NFL, or are you leaning more college football, or you just want it all?
0: Well, I'll take it all, but yes, I lean more regular season college football games. We get some power conference football this weekend. We get some TCU North Carolina to kick off the day tomorrow. They're playing in Dublin, Ireland this weekend.
1: Well, we get a conference game that's not a conference game.
0: Well, I need to correct something because it was a non-conference game. This is my bad. I mentioned the other day that it's a non-conference game. I had forgotten, going to the 9-game conference schedule, that they kept the game and just moved it back to being a conference game. So this NC State-Virginia game, this one, was scheduled as a non-conference game, but is back to being a conference game.
1: Like it should be.
0: Yeah.
1: Should have been in the whole time.
0: Yeah. Last year they played against each other in a non-conference matchup, and it was a home-and-home that they had scheduled as a non-conference affair, but they're just back to conference action. If none of that makes sense, it's probably not supposed to. Just know that they are back to being an ACC game between one another, NC State and Virginia. That's at 3:30 tomorrow, Memphis, UNLV. That's late tomorrow night. That's a 10 o'clock kick heard at the end of the Eric Ain Show. Charlie Collier, he likes the Memphis Tigers. So we'll see what happens. Dan Mullins, UNLV. Rebels in that game.
1: Yeah.
0: But we're starting to get it all. We got the

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1: Yeah, they got the sweep, huh?
2: Yeah.
1: Yeah. Are you feeling good about the playoff chances?
2: The only sell that's more impressive than what is happening at the bed store right now was Chris Sale on the mound for the Braves last night. Shutting them down for all nine innings.
1: Yeah, he was dealing, man. He's doing his thing out there. So you feeling good about the postseason there, all right?
2: You know what? Typically, this is where I would try to walk it back, set a low bar. Mm-mm. We're not doing that. I'm feeling good to quite good. Good to quite good about the Braves.
1: Yeah, I mean, hey, this is the only pro team for you, Josh, that has a chance to do anything. So you better lock in, man. Feel lock in. Listen, I'm not trying to say it to be funny or anything. It's true, Josh. This is your only protein. It has anything going for it. Just true, Josh. Don't get silent. Don't start pouting. Don't start pouting, Josh. Don't poke your lip out. I don't want to see it. It's just the truth. So lock in with your Braves, man.
2: The reality is the next 6 to 8 weeks are going to be quite important for my pro sports fandom and how things work out for the Braves. But wheels are in motion for the Raiders and the Bulls. They got Caleb Wilson. As Bill Simmons noted, he's a very exciting rookie. So there are things to look forward to in the future. But, yeah, it's about the Braves right now.
1: It's about the Braves, man. It's about the Braves. That's it.
2: Nathan says, hey, Swain, we are Nico days away from Tennessee's first game. We doing that?
1: What jersey did he wear again?
2: He wore the 8.
1: Oh, yeah, that's right. No, I would rather say it's Jonathan Crumpton days away. Jabril Wilson days away. Didn't Todd Chandler wear 8 here?
2: Yeah.
1: Yeah, yeah.
2: Yeah, all the best to him. He suffered a season-ending injury.
1: Yeah, I
2: which
1: know,
2: hate
1: man.
2: To see.
1: That stinks. But yeah, I would rather say those guys. No, I mean, it's not like I dislike Nico. Mm-hmm. I liked him personally. I thought he was a pretty cool dude.
2: Yeah, you and I are hoping to see him do well with what happens the rest of the way in his career. But from a Tennessee standpoint, you're probably going to allocate the credit of the jersey number 8 to players with stronger connections to UT than Nico has.
1: You think we're going to play the rejoiner during the commercial? Where Nico says, hey, it's Nico, and it's 8 days until kickoff.
2: No, I don't think that one's going to run.
1: You don't think that's in the system?
2: No, I don't expect it. No. No. Josh Dobbs, Todd Kelly Jr., Sterl, those voices will keep coming back for you. Nico, probably not. Nico, probably not. Shout out to Tyler Bray through Andrew in the text box as well. So all the 8s.
1: Bray Day. Yeah. Man, we're a week away.
2: That's right. So we're going to get to it. 865-656-9900. If you would like to join the conversation, we appreciate you being with us. We always look forward to the interaction as we are at the Bed Store on Kingston Pike, and we will be here until 3 o'clock this afternoon. Jason Swain is here. He is a VFL, former Tennessee wide receiver, and the football analyst for the Vol Network.
1: Oh.
2: I'm Josh Ward. We are presented by Junk Be Gone, and we continue the conversation talking football right here on Josh and Swain.
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0: Thank you for being with us as we continue the conversation on Josh and Swain. 865-656-9900. Not trying to exclude anyone. We had several messages of shout-outs to Marquez North and Andy Kelly, who wore the number 8 as well. So we are 8 days away from Tennessee playing a football game. We are Casey Clawson to Jason Swain days away. We had Eric Ainge to Swain earlier this week. So 7 plus 1 is 8. Casey Clawson to Jason Swain. Schaefer wore 7?
1: Yeah.
0: So take your pick. Casey Clawson or Brent Schaefer to Jason Swain, days away from Tennessee playing football. As we're at the BetStore Kings to Pike in the Gallery Shopping Center, do want to give a shout-out as well. Wish all the best to David, who texted, said, I've been in the hospital since August 1st. Mm. Can you catch me up to speed on what's happening with the Vols?
1: Which Vols? Basketball team, got a player eligible, then he's not eligible, then he's eligible, then he's not eligible.
0: Is he today based on reports last night out of Texas? Does that change things? I know this is Tennessee, but that's ongoing. We'll get back to Tennessee. I'll just say this, and I mean it sincerely. I'm having a very difficult time keeping up with where things stand with all this.
1: Oh, yeah, me too. Yeah, me too. We'll just wait and see if they play when LSU actually plays a game. Like, we'll see if they're out there. We'll see if those guys compete. Mm-hmm. And then, more importantly, I'll see if they're out there when Tennessee plays them. And then for basketball, Jalen Washington, we'll hopefully it's not one of those deals where you get into the season and then, like, you're still trying to get a favorable outcome week to week. I mean, you don't want that. That happened with, you know, the baseball player that transferred in, and you know, you get on that emotional roller coaster of hearing a little bit of good news, and then boom, your hopes are dashed away, and then you can't play. So hopefully that doesn't happen.
0: Yeah, they still have several weeks to go, but I have to imagine once it's go time in basketball, Tennessee wants to know. And Jalen Washington, at some point, he's got to know, can I play basketball or not, or do I need to go for a pro career?
1: Yeah.
0: But Chris Lowe mentioned during the show yesterday, there's still optimism there that things will work out with Tennessee and Jalen Washington. Back to the question about Tennessee football. So the headliner would be Faison Brandon is the starting quarterback.
1: Faison Brandon, starting quarterback.
0: That is made official on Monday by Tennessee coach Josh Heupel.
1: We got some guys that have, you know, been banged up in camp, but hopefully everybody be available. We'll see about David Hobbs, but Ethan Davis plans to be out there. I know Hobbs probably plans to be out there as well, too, but we'll see what his body has to say about mm-hmm. that.
0: Yeah, we'll see with David Hobbs. And then Isaiah Campbell is another player who's been coming back in non-contact jersey through a lot of camp, second-year defensive lineman.
1: And then we'll see how many plays these guys do play who are battling and nursing injuries. It's one thing to go out there and play and be available, but it's another thing to get 20, 30 reps when maybe 10, 15 is all you need. Because next week the next game after Furman is a little bit more important than playing against Furman.
0: There have been some unfortunate season-ending injuries. Idris Farouk is out for the season at safety. So right now it would look like TJ Metcalf and Dejon Lane as the starting safeties.
1: They've been balling during fall camp.
0: Yeah.
1: They've made a ton of plays on the ball in the passing game. They've picked off both quarterbacks. And so I'm pretty sure they'll have some opportunities next Saturday as Furman's quarterback has some close calls and just some really questionable decision making out there last night. So I'm not going to say it's a bold take, but I wouldn't be surprised if Tennessee walks away with 2 or 3 picks next week.
0: Okay. Also, Jadis Richard out for the season at corner. He transferred in from Miami, and Jaden Harmon, second-year linebacker, out for the season.
1: Yeah.
0: Tennessee preseason top 20 team. Number 18 by the coaches, number 20 by the Associated Press. Most people seem to think that's a fair ranking. Not everybody does, but most seem to.
1: I think most people also don't really care.
0: Yeah.
1: I mean, because, man, it's about getting to that season, and all this stuff will play out when it's time. And it's about playing your best football at the right time of the season. And then you have all these tests leading up to that 4-week window where you got to be playing your best ball in November. And so Tennessee's going to have some pretty strong tests in September, going on the road against Georgia Tech. They'll have a strong test at home versus Texas, a team and a program with a lot of talent, but it seems like they have some distractions going on right now. So we'll see if they can get all together and align and be able to go out on the road and face some adversity. I mean, usually when you have some questionable stuff going on in the locker room and you're not all on the same page, the slightest bit of adversity fractures everybody and you're unable to come back. And so if Tennessee can, you know, give them guys some adversity early, you never know, man. You never know. So monitoring Texas and what's going on there, and then also monitoring LSU and all the other Tennessee opponents on the schedule.
0: LSU comes to town in November. We'll see if they have any current pro players that are with the team when they arrive. They're trying to bring in a tight end, Daquan Wright from the Cleveland Browns. As LSU does have a preseason first-team All-SEC tight end in Tre'Davious Green, but Lane Kiffin wants all the talent he can find. So we'll see how that shakes out with a week to go from their start of the season as well. But Tennessee-LSU in November, we'll learn a lot about both of those teams by the time they play. By the way, speaking of rankings, at 1:30 we're going to talk to Brett Ciancia. He's going to join us each Friday during the season to help preview some of the biggest games of the upcoming weekend. And in his preseason preview, he has Tennessee number 15. In the country, in pick six previews.
1: He likes Tennessee.
0: He does.
1: He trusts Josh Heupel. He likes this offense and what they are able to do. He's a believer in Jim Knowles as well. So we got to prove Brett right. We got to prove him right.
0: Yeah, I'm guessing that in pregame speeches from Philip Fulmer or any of the staff members, or maybe if Johnny Long's talking to you guys, it's probably more often about proving the doubters wrong. Did you ever get many speeches of, we got to go prove this media member right? Did you ever get a, hey, John and Jimmy both picked you guys to win yesterday afternoon on the pick segment. Let's go win tonight for John and Jimmy. That happened?
1: I didn't know John and Jimmy had a show when I was a player, Josh. I didn't listen to the radio. I saw one thing, and that was the position grades in the newspaper on Sundays. That's the only thing I pay attention to, because I wanted to see how our group graded to get a little bit of a sense of what Monday's film study would be like. But the newspaper grades were not even close to the film study. So, I mean, you got media folks grading the play on Saturdays when your coach is grading your play on Sunday and Monday and telling you every little thing that you did right or wrong based on, you know, your assignment. So that was the only thing that I even paid attention to. And they sure didn't pay attention to anything said on the internet.
0: Well, you probably didn't have time with the dial-up that was needed to get on there and see what was happening.
1: I did have dial-up back at the house in Alabama, but I had that good fast internet, that Tennessee big orange speed, kind of here on campus. So
0: that first,
1: nah, man, we don't. Coach Fulmer never did that. There was a time my junior year that we were struggling, and we was playing Notre Dame, and Coach used an animal as an example to talk about what happens when you back this animal up in the corner and how they come out fighting. And probably wasn't the right choice of animal.
0: Okay.
1: I remember being in a hotel. And, hey, think about me. There's always a moment to laugh. Like, there's always time for a joke in any situation.
0: Yeah.
1: And so our season just stunk at that point. So we playing at Notre Dame, and we're in the hotel the night before. And, you know, Fulmer's firing us up, talking about, you know, no one's picking you to win. And, yeah, I didn't need Coach Fulmer to hype me up. I got a job to do. I'm going to do my job. I don't need all that. But he was like, man, you back a rabbit in the corner. You keep backing a rabbit in the corner. You know, it's going to come out fighting. And, man, the Vols are backed into the corner, and we're going to come out fighting. And I remember looking at someone going, man, ain't nobody afraid of a rabbit. And it was really hard to hold in my laughter.
0: Well, would the point of the rabbit be that at that point you're not viewed as someone that is a threat? Just like a rabbit's not viewed as a threat, but if you don't take it seriously, that rabbit's going to fight back just like you guys will when they're doubting you too?
1: But even if the rabbit is fighting back, who's afraid of it? Like, who's backed the rabbit into the corner and go, man, who better be careful, because if this rabbit is backed into the corner, man, who knows what it might do? Who cares what it might do? It's not going to do anything to you because it's a rabbit.
0: Well, if you got a carrot, it might do anything.
1: Like, see, I got the gist of the speech.
0: Yeah.
1: Like, I understood what you were trying to say. But I was like, Coach, you probably wouldn't use a different animal. How about a tiger? How about a lion? How about a honey badger? How about an animal with teeth that actually will bite you? And it was one of the best moments as a Tennessee volunteer hearing Coach Fulmer talk to our team. I got other ones now.
0: Okay,
1: I've told you some of them.
0: Yeah, yeah.
1: Him calling out dudes for dozing off and calling out guys for getting in trouble. Him talking to the team was like one of my favorite things. But yeah, that happened. I was like, what? A rabbit? Come on, Coach. Got to use a different animal, man.
0: 865-656-9900 in the text box. Could be no ordinary rabbit. You know,
1: it might have been like one of those wild rabbits.
0: Yeah.
1: From like a different country, man. Like rabies or something.
0: You know what a rabbit's favorite game to play on recess is?
1: Josh, this ain't the time. this ain't the time, man.
0: Hopscotch.
1: Josh.
0: We're at the bet store today.
1: Read the room. Maybe there's dangerous rabbits.
0: We'll do a little research here. That's what the show's about. Journalism, we look into the details here at the Gallery Shopping Center on Kingston Pike. We're at the Bet Store today. Jason Swain is here. He had some hops.
1: Just a killer bunnies.
0: Back in his day, a top 200 basketball recruit and a U.S. Army All-American in football. I'm Josh Ward. We'll be here until 3 o'clock at the Bet Store, inviting you to join us at 865-656-9900 on Josh and Swain.
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4: 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And Memphis faces UNLV at 10. Week 2 of the high school football season. Last night, Kings Academy defeated Tri-Cities Christian 44-14. Knoxville Catholic beat Anderson County 42-21. Other games going on tonight. Alcoa is at Bearden. CAK is at Heritage. Halls is at Gibbs. Sevier County is at Jefferson County. Fulton takes on Central. Grace hosts Carter. Maryville is at West. Farragut is at Powell. Morristown West is at Science Hill. Carnes is at South Doyle. And Hardin Valley heads out to Morristown East. You can catch that game on our sister station, News Talk 98.7 WOKI at 7 o'clock. I'm Joel Silverberg.
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0: Temperatures for today will be in the mid to upper 80s, seeing high humidity. We'll also be mostly sunny with a very slight chance for some spotty showers in the afternoon. Many folks will be staying dry. As we head into your weekend, though, temperatures continue to climb, looking at the 90s for both Saturday and Sunday. From the WVLT First Alert Weather Center, I'm meteorologist Megan Desmal.
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0: This is Josh and Swain. Thank you for being with us. Love our audience. First of all, we had several messages similar to the end of last segment. It's No Ordinary Rabbit, the Monty Python reference. Several saying, go look at Monty Python and the killer rabbit that was in the movie.
1: Pretty dangerous rabbit.
0: And then several other ideas that Coach Fulmer could have had in mind with his speech to you some 21 years ago before the Notre Dame game.
1: I'll never forget that speech, man. Never forget it. It was great. It was great. The speech had nothing to do with the outcome. We could have won the game, lost the game. It doesn't really matter, man.
0: Wes said maybe Coach is referring to the mythical jackalope rabbit.
1: Maybe. He didn't specify. Mm-hmm. He just said a rabbit. So it made me think of Bugs Bunny. And I was like, ain't nobody afraid of Bugs Bunny. Or the bunny over here at the local pet store.
0: Yeah.
1: It's all cute and cuddly.
0: Mm-hmm. Yep. Every once in a while walking through our neighborhood, our kids will see a rabbit hopping through a yard, and they'll get super excited.
1: Oh, yeah, yeah. It happens over at Swain House, too. So, love you, Coach.
0: Yep. There's a little bunny foo-foo, but I'm sure it was different.
1: Yeah, it was. Yeah.
0: Much more dangerous. Connected to the Monty Python.
1: Yeah, much more dangerous and ferocious and mean with diseases and, you know, you're really afraid of.
0: Yep. Yeah. We'll move forward here with the show at 865-656-9900. Again, appreciating all the references and ideas that came in the text box today. As we get football this weekend, and in 8 days we get Tennessee against Furman at Neyland Stadium. Season opener for the Volunteers before a big road game, week two, going to Georgia Tech. Next Thursday, Georgia Tech will open up the season at home against Colorado.
1: Yeah, they get a little bit of a real test before they play Tennessee. Furman, they didn't get much of a test. Although, I mean, at point of the game, it was a one-score game. But it's going to be a big step up for those guys. Going up against Anderson, D2 school, then playing, you know, Tennessee program. They got several guys that's going to play, you know, at the next level and have a ton of experience, you know, playing college football at this level. So it's going to be about Tennessee, playing Tennessee. And this time of the year, it's always fun to see who's going to get the first touchdown. Will it be a running back or receiver or a quarterback? And then who's going to get the first turnover, man? Who's going to make it happen? Last year, Chris Brown got the first touchdown of the season.
0: Against Cal in 06, the season opener.
1: Mm-hmm.
0: Yep.
1: Yep. I forgot who got the first touchdown last year. But that's always fun. When you're on the team, you know, wanting to be the first guy who gets a sack, wanting to be the first guy who gets and forces a turnover, wanting to be the first guy who scores a touchdown.
0: What does Sean Bishop have last year? 16 touchdowns?
1: I mean,
0: number be this season if we're all starting about potentially a bigger role?
1: I mean, I don't see why he can't score a touchdown a game and in some cases have two touchdowns in a game. I mean, I don't see why he can't get, you know, that number. 16 touchdowns last year. You look at the games where he had multiple touchdowns. He had two against Florida. He had two against Vanderbilt. And let's see here. He had two against Illinois. So, I mean, he had a bunch of two-touchdown games, Alabama and Kentucky. So, I think 16 is a strong, strong, strong number. He has help. He has to stay healthy. We'll see how good second string back and third string back are this year, but I think 16 should be the target for him.
0: By the way, first touchdown of the season last year. Would you like to take a guess at who scored that for Tennessee?
1: I don't have to, but because I'm looking right at it.
0: Okay. He's not, the game.
1: He's not on the team anymore.
0: He is not on the team. It is Peyton Lewis scored the first touchdown of the season for Tennessee last year.
1: Doak Walker Award watch list, Peyton Lewis.
0: Yeah, he is on that, isn't he?
1: Yes, he is on that.
0: He'll be playing tomorrow, Virginia against NC State.
1: Yep. You know who's not on that list?
0: 16 touchdown a year ago, Deshaun Bishop, all-SEC runner.
1: You know who will be on that list after the first two games? Deshaun Bishop. He'll be back. He'll be on the list.
0: Yeah, when they update the list, he'll be there. I have to imagine it was a clerical error.
1: Yeah. Yeah, it happens, man. It happens.
0: I don't think it was hatred for Tennessee. I think somebody just screwed up and his name was not on the list.
1: Well, tell Deshaun Bishop that.
0: No,
1: he doesn't care. Like that doesn't motivate him. He's already been on the record talking about his faith and what motivates him and drives him, and it's not, you know, naysayers and non-believers of what he can do on the football field. But if you are his offensive line, you certainly take that as disrespect. I mean, I would. I mean, I want my running back to go out and win the Doak Walker. I want my running back to go out there and be the all-time leading rusher in school history. Like, that's a challenge I would take if I was on this offensive line. 1,000%. Peyton Lewis. But who scored the first points last year?
0: Also a former Tennessee Volunteer, Max Gilbert.
1: I'll tell you what, offense. You better not walk your butt out there and give me a first possession and kick a field goal.
0: So we're not getting a Juke Harris, baby.
1: Don't do
0: if
1: that.
0: The first points of the season are scored by Cooper Ranvier.
1: No, man. I'm not interested in that.
0: Okay.
1: I'll pretend like I'm happy. I will. No one's ever going to know.
0: Well,
1: listen to the broadcast during the game. But I'm not going to be happy with a field goal in the first possession against Furman. I want a touchdown. Set the tone, baby. That's what I want to see.
0: Swain, you know what makes me happy?
1: Pet rabbit? For your kids?
0: We are all good on pets at the house.
1: Ah, dang.
0: We're all good there. Thank you.
1: I tried to get you.
0: Thank you for the consideration.
1: What are you excited about?
0: Sleeping.
1: Josh, you do a lot of that anyways. You go to bed at like 8:30.
0: I don't get nearly enough, but sleeping well is very important. So if you get all the hours you need or if you got to make them count, the Bed Store can help you. 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

0: Pat Boyle here to help you get closer to what you want sports. North Carolina and TCU open up the college football season in Dublin, and I think points will come at a premium. Bill Belichick in year two hired Bobby Petrino to upgrade arguably the worst offense in the nation last year, and while I think they'll be much better, it will take a few weeks to get there. TCU had a great offense last year, but now brings in transfer Jaden Craig from Harvard to be their QB. Add in the travel and the chance for some rain in the forecast, and I like the under 46.5 in Dublin. I'm Pat Boyle, Bet Smarter and Be the Books. 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

0: Thank you for being with us as we continue on Josh and Swain. Got a text, Swain, as we're here at the Bed Store on Kingston Pike. Maybe wishful thinking. This is from Pratt and Corriton. I'm going to say the defense is going to score the first touchdown for Tennessee.
1: Hey, he must have watched the game last night, because I would not be surprised at all, with all due respect to Furman.
0: Furman got the 20-3 win against Anderson University last night.
1: You almost said Anderson County, didn't you?
0: Almost did, yeah.
1: You almost did. Because I know Anderson was a school, and honestly, the way the uniforms looked on those players, it looked like a high school. Saggy uniforms. Yeah. Come on, guys. We got to get you one size smaller there, over there at Anderson.
0: I don't know how many times Furman's result will be referenced between now and 3 o'clock, but if I get through the show without saying Anderson County instead of Anderson University from South Carolina, it will be an upset. Knowing my ability or inability to talk, it depends on which angle you're coming from. Hey, shout out to Bruce as well. We always appreciate you, Bruce. Bruce is down in South Florida area, I believe, but said, my daughter and son-in-law, my grandsons, relocating to Farragut next spring. Moving from West Palm.
1: Ooh, woo. That West Palm money. That's what it's going to take to be able to live in Farragut.
0: Come on to town.
1: Man. Josh, did your HOA approve of this?
0: Hey, so, and next spring, that's plenty of time for them to get to Farragut and the Swains to get to Farragut as the recruiting pitch continues.
1: Nah, man.
0: Come on out.
1: Mm-mm, no.
0: Come on out.
1: The best store is in Bearden. Sessions Wellness Center is in Bearden. I'm good, man. UT campus around the corner, less than 10 minutes away. I can hit campus. I'm not changing that. No, sir. No, sir.
0: Okay.
1: But I love to visit. I'm always visiting.
0: You're always welcome.
1: I'm always visiting. I'm always going out there, checking out different places. Mm-hmm. I'm a big fan of Turkey Creek, so I'm always out there. I usually text you and say, oh, man, this area is good out here.
0: Nice and clean. Nice and fresh.
1: I usually text you and mess with you when I hit Farragut, but home is Bearden. But that's pretty cool, man. So you got to take care of them,
0: yep.
1: Josh. You have to give them a tour of your house, like Cribs. Yo, check it out. Yo, this is the master bedroom. This is all my sports animal polos right here. Check it out. Yeah. This Josh Ward. Yeah, we on the first floor. Let's go up to the seventh floor. Let's check out all my awards from Farragut Intermediate School, Spelling Bee Awards.
0: I did represent my class a couple times in the Spelling Bee. I am proud to say. 865-656-9900 if you'd like to let us know what you have to say as the football season is here. Year two for Bill Belichick at North Carolina, by the way. UNC against TCU tomorrow in Dublin, Ireland.
1: Bill, how about you just wear a real shirt this year, okay? How about we do that? How about we just try to dress the part today? Maybe that will help with some of the on-field success. And let's just get rid of the distractions. Let's just coach on football and be good, man. Unfortunately, his son is not going to be with the program. There's some stuff going on there, so he's not going to be with the team. That's mm-hmm. already a distraction. Looks like his girlfriend has kind of chilled out a little bit. She's calmed down a little bit. That's good. But his legacy took a hit last year. Hopefully he can rebound this year. Hopefully he can.
0: So tomorrow noon on ESPN, North Carolina and TCU will play a regular season football game. Games tomorrow include UNC-TCU, NC State, Virginia. Florida State's playing tomorrow. USC's playing against San Jose State. Late tomorrow night, we'll see Memphis and UNLV, which is a solid matchup.
1: Really solid.
0: Yep. First-year coach at Memphis and new starting quarterback with a familiar name, Jackson Arnold, at UNLV with Dan Mullen in his second season with the Rebels.
1: Coaches have some of the biggest egos on the planet. I'm not saying that because it's wrong. I'm saying it because it's the truth. You got to have an ego. You got fans telling you that you know you're not doing the right thing, making the wrong decision. You got to believe in yourself, man. You got to have confidence in yourself, and you got to have an ego if you're going to be successful. Some guys just have a bigger one than others. But Dan Mullen, man, all these guys who take on players that either got in trouble at the previous stop or didn't have success at their previous stop, they're the ones who say, I can fix them. I can fix them. I can get the best out of them. And Jackson Arnold is a project. He has struggled so far during his college career. We appreciate his performance against us in 2024 when he was a quarterback at Oklahoma. Then he goes to Auburn and he struggles there, and now he's at UNLV. And reports say he's going to split reps anyways. So he'll be in a two-quarterback battle during the game against Memphis. So whoever plays well against Memphis probably will be the starting quarterback the next game. But Jackson Arnold, can Dan Mullen fix him? That's going to be something to watch.
0: Coaches like a challenge.
1: Yep.
0: Dan Mullen has accepted.
1: And he's good, too, now. Dan Mullen's a real deal.
0: He's a terrific football coach. Yep. We'll continue the conversation. We have 2 hours to go, 865-656-9900. If you would like to call or text, you can join us in person. We're at the Bed Store on Kingston Pike in the Gallery Shopping Center. Swain Adrian texted. Nico days to go until football time in Tennessee. Everybody's ready. We appreciate you being with us as we continue on Josh and Swain.
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16: 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We shouldn't be surprised, really, after writing him off due to last year's Rose Bowl. But the Rams saw something in him, and maybe all of us should have known better, because Ty Simpson just finished the preseason on a high note last night. And after watching Fernando Mendoza struggle through his exhibition work, you got to wonder if we end up looking back on Simpson as the real QB1 of the 26 class and worth the pick that, at the time, looked like a massive mistake. I'm Chris Mann.
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0: 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Jason Swain is here, VFL and former Tennessee wide receiver. I'm Josh Ward. You can join us at 865-656-9900. Swain, we have some scheduling changes for college football beginning in 2027.
1: What you got?
0: And this has to do with the year-long calendar. So starting in January, the transfer portal window will shrink by 5 days. Remember, last year it moved from December to January. It remains in January, but the transfer portal window, meaning you the amount of time you have to enter the portal, will go from 15 days to 10 days.
1: Okay. All right. Sounds like this is going to solve a lot. What's the next one?
0: The next one is that in the spring, programs will now be allowed to conduct 2 out-of-season practice periods with the maximum number of practices allowed, 21. Previously, it has been a spring practice period with 15 practice days, but the new out-of-season activity model would replace the current rules with spring and summer activities. Programs will now be allowed to conduct 2 out-of-season practice periods with the maximum number of practices allowed, 21.
1: That sounds good.
0: And let's see, 7 weeks is the longest the 2 periods can take place. So however you want to divvy that up, you get 21 practices over a 7-week stretch. Neither can exceed 5 weeks straight. So I guess the point would be at some point you're breaking that up.
1: Okay.
0: But 21 practices instead of 15. So you get a little more work.
1: That's good.
0: With a little more time to get it done.
1: Yeah, I like that change.
0: And then right now it's August 28th. If you're thinking, well, this is nice. I get TCU and UNC. I get NC State, Virginia. I get a few other FBS games. That's nice, but I sure could use all the football. If you're a Tennessee fan, you're thinking, well, I want to watch Tennessee this weekend, not North Carolina and TCU and Dublin. Well, this time next year, maybe you will be, because moving forward, the Thursday of what we now consider week zero is when openers can take place. By the way, these rules have to pass through with the oversight committee, but if the rule passes, Labor Day weekend will no longer be the official start of the college football season. This would begin in 2027 as well. So
1: that's what you're saying.
0: Typically, we're looking forward to Labor Day weekend as your full opening weekend of college football, but it's the pre-Labor Day weekend that would turn into the official week one. So bye-bye week zero.
1: Common sense prevailed. I like it, Josh. Because that just makes no sense. It made no sense all along that you start something for the first time, but you're calling it zero. That might be the silliest thing I've ever heard. So it was always week one. Now we're coming to our senses and calling week one week one. There we go. That makes sense. Aren't you happy, Josh?
0: Well, I'm confused.
1: Really?
0: Because we're talking about college football and common sense prevailing.
1: Well, I see why you're confused. Yeah.
0: This is an abnormality.
1: Yeah, that's right.
0: But I do like it.
1: How many days are we away from Tennessee football kicking off, Josh?
0: Officially?
1: Yes, Josh, officially.
0: 8 days.
1: 8 days. So normally when it's 8 days to kick off, or how many ever days it is to kick off, we point out the jersey number of a player that played at the University of Tennessee. And we've done that for years. But recently, some have decided to get cute. Get cute, huh? Do you have any examples of people getting cute, Josh? Recently on the program? Our listeners throwing in people in the text box, multiple players. There's examples of it.
0: Reggie White minus Cordell Patterson days away.
1: See what I'm talking about? Just getting cute. So since folks want to get cute, I can get cute too.
0: Okay, what do you got?
1: I got something for you.
0: Okay.
1: We are Ricky Gibson, Jack Van Dorslayer, Danico Slaughter, and Warren Burrell days away.
0: I know you didn't throw in Danico Slaughter.
1: I sure did.
0: What number did he wear, Swain?
1: Zero.
0: Okay.
1: That adds up to eight, right?
0: That it does.
1: All right, then. I can get cute, too.

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1: He belongs. Nico, and I say this genuinely, I think Nico is where he belongs. I think he's in a good spot in his second season at UCLA with a respected first-year coach in Bob Chesney, but that's where he is. This would be, I haven't seen the post itself, but this screenshot I'm 100% confident is from a parody account that is trying to share some news that is not correct. So Nico is at UCLA. Tennessee will start Faison Brandon in Warren Burrell plus Ricky Gibson plus DeNico Slaughter and Jack Van Dorsselaer days. 8 days from now, Faison Brandon plays for Tennessee, and Nico will start at UCLA.
2: I am so much better than what I'm thinking about doing. I'm thinking about going to the Facebook page and just watching it and just watching the comments and just refreshing and seeing how many people are actually going to believe this. But I am better than that. I should not do that. I got better things to do with my time. I should not do that. I'm better than that, Josh. I'm not going to do it.
1: I might go in there and hit the comment section and type, no way. No way.
2: Confirmed on Josh and Swain. Confirmed.
1: Now, by the way, sincerely, we appreciate you asking us. That is a fake with the Nico news. He is still at UCLA. I think he's going to have a pretty good year, by the way.
2: I hope he does. I hope he balls out, man, and goes to the NFL and balls out there. He was very respectful to me, and I thought he was cool, and I want nothing but the best for him. I'll be cheering for him.
1: Randall, I'm not going to read the last part of your text, but he said, Ricky Gibson, he is not a Vol. I think that was the point of old cute Swain over here.
2: That's the point.
1: Swain got cute on us.
2: All of these guys I mentioned transferred out of Tennessee.
1: Van Dorsselaer, where is he?
2: Oklahoma.
1: They make him a Sooner Vol?
2: I just wanted him to turn around on fourth down, man. That's all I want. That's just all I wanted him to do, man. Just get your head around, dude. It's fourth down. There's blitz coming. You gotta get your head around. You gotta help your quarterback. It's blitz. We gotta get the ball out quick. But get your head around, youngster.
1: Help your quarterback. That'll be part of the messaging ahead of next Saturday's opener for Tennessee. It'll be week one on Labor Day weekend, but the news we discussed here in the first segment of this hour, the schedule will change in 2027, assuming everything passes through. But right now the plan would be that next year, week one, is the weekend before Labor Day weekend. We'll come back. 865-656-9900. The Swain rule. Games are played. It's week one.
2: Wow.
1: He wore the number one jersey at the University of Tennessee. I'm Josh Ward. We are at the Bed Store, the Gallery Shopping Center on Kingston Pike. Thank you for being with us as we continue the conversation on Josh and Swain.
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0: This is Josh and Swain. Thanks for being with us. Next to Jason Swain, who will be part of the Vol Network broadcast a week from tomorrow. The analyst next to Mike Keith when Tennessee kicks off the season against Furman. I'm Josh Woodworth, the Gallery Shopping Center on Kingston Pike at the Bed Store today. And Chip noted that Swain is quite selfish, typical wide receiver, always out for himself, thinking that when counting, you start with the number one and not zero.
1: The great Kobe Bryant said, there's not an I in team, but there's an I in win.
0: He also said...
1: said it differently, though.
0: Yeah. His noun choice at the end was different.
1: Yeah.
0: Also noted, which I've also wondered why it hasn't gotten more attention, there's no I in team, but there's an M and an E.
1: Yeah.
0: Shaq told the story at Kobe's service that Kobe reminded Shaq of that. As teammates complained that Kobe wasn't passing, Shaq just went back to him and said, he ain't going to pass it, go get the rebound.
1: Exactly. Just hope. I saw a photo where he is shooting over three guys, and he's like, well.
0: Saw this.
1: If I miss, there's a great putback opportunity for you.
0: I believe he told Trevor Ariza.
1: Yeah.
0: Look at that putback opportunity I gave you.
1: Exactly.
0: You're welcome.
1: You're welcome. If I miss, there is a putback opportunity for you.
0: The late, great Kobe Bryant.
1: Man. Yep. And that's the type of confidence you got to have when the work meets that level of confidence. If you put the work in, man, you got to believe in yourself that way. You have to. But it is an eye and win. That's how my check.
0: Were you a big passer when you played basketball?
1: Yeah.
0: You were a two guard, correct?
1: Yeah. Now if I'm open, I'm letting it fly.
0: If you're open, why are you passing it?
1: Like I'm letting it fly. And my definition of open and your definition may be a little bit different. I mean, we've played pickup basketball before.
0: Mm-hmm.
1: My definition is different. Like if the shot's falling, the hands down and you on me, like I'm open.
0: Hand down, man down.
1: I'm shooting it. So I don't need to be wide open. I just need a look. Like I think I'm open, so I'm letting it fly. So yeah. But I love to pass and, you know, set guys up and make sure they I never want to be like the ball hog. You don't want that. And passing the ball is fun. It's like giving someone a good gift on Christmas. It's that type of feeling you have, that warm, fuzzy feeling inside when you give someone a great present on Christmas. That's what it feels like passing the ball on the basketball court, and they make it. Same feeling. It really is.
0: Hey, we had a question in the text box as we get back to the football conversation.
1: Oh, man.
0: I know. Hoops is coming. Drew Carris, baby. Hey, what do we think about the running back position? Well, we talked to Austin Price a couple
1: Stout.
0: Of days. Led by DeShaun Bishop, all SEC runner. There's some depth behind him. A couple days ago, Austin Price, who joined us thanks to Colossal Productions, weighed in on what he thinks and what the coaching staff thinks about Tennessee's running back.
2: DeShaun Bishop will get a lot more than he got a year ago, where he really did split time up until about early November, and then he started to get real run. I think you'll get the lion's share of the carries. After that, you'll see DeJuan Morris and Javon Gordon battling it out for that two-hole. I think Gordon right now kind of would lean that way. But Morris has had a really good fall camp, and he is such a change of pace from everybody else in the room that, you know, he's going to play and going to factor. And Justin Baker's had a good fall camp. Well, you know, you hate to not talk about him because he's had a good fall camp. I still feel like he's down the list, but they like that room a lot. They feel like they are as deep there as they've been since Josh Heupel's been there as far as going to options 2, 3, and 4 and not being a dramatic drop-off.
0: Austin Price, FallQuest.com, talking about Tennessee's running backs. DeJuan Morris is interesting. We know about DeShaun Bishop. Javon Gordon's a newcomer as well, but I think we've probably talked about him more than DeJuan Morris. Both of those guys, Gordon and Morris, have a real chance to help right away, but Morris has ton of talent. He chose Tennessee over USC a year ago, more than a year ago now, but he's in his second season and is very intriguing.
1: Really good camp, Josh. Great changeup back. North and south guy that can hit the home run. He did that in the first scrimmage. He had a big run in the second scrimmage. I am very curious to see, will he be the kickoff return guy? Because I like guys who are used to carrying the ball. I'm not going to deny Deion Sanders from playing, you know, on offense, getting a punt return or something like that, or you know, Honey Badger. But typically, you like players back there that are used to holding the ball. How many times have we seen a defender get a pick, scoop and score, and they're holding it like a loaf of bread, then someone comes from behind and rips the ball out, or they fumble and the offense gets the ball back. So I just feel more comfortable putting guys back there who are used to carrying the ball. Again, Cam Sutton doesn't count. Guys like that who are special. But I think Morris is a really, really good candidate, man, because he's not going to get more reps than Bishop and Gordon at the running back position, at least to start. But you know he is a weapon. So you want to use your weapons. I think kickoff return could be a good place for him, you know, if he's consistent and does a good job of protecting the football.
0: Running back room looks good overall, led by DeShaun Bishop. We'll see them out there on the field a week from tomorrow against Furman. When we come back, we'll talk about the start of the season. We have games to talk about. We'll continue the preview portion as Brett Ciancia of Pick 6 Previews will join us each Friday. He'll join us next when we come back as we're at the Bed Store today on Josh and Swain.
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6: FBS college football officially returns tomorrow, 12 o'clock. 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Florida State takes on New Mexico State. And Memphis faces UNLV at 10. Week 2 of the high school football season. Last night, Kings Academy defeated Tri-Cities Christian 44-14. Knoxville Catholic beat Anderson County 42-21. Other games going on tonight. Alcoa is at Bearden. CAK is at Heritage. Halls is at Gibbs. Sevier County is at Jefferson County. Fulton takes on Central. Grace hosts Carter. Maryville is at West. Farragut is at Powell. Morristown West is at Science Hill. Carnes is at South Doyle. And Hardin Valley heads out to Morristown East. You can catch that game on our sister station, News Talk 98.7 WOKI at 7 o'clock. I'm Joel Silverberg.
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0: watching mostly sunny to partly cloudy skies. Many folks will stay dry, but there is a slight chance for some spotty showers working into the forecast this afternoon, clearing as that sun sets. High temperatures will be in the mid to upper 80s, still keeping that high humidity as we head into your weekend, with temperatures looking at the low 90s. From the WVLT First Alert Weather Center, I'm meteorologist Megan Desmal.
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0: This is Josh and Swain. Thank you for being with us as we continue the conversation halfway home on today's show. Here for another 90 minutes at the Bed Store on Kingston Pike, one of six area locations. 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Next to Jason Swain, VFL, former Tennessee wide receiver and football analyst for the Vol Network, I'm Josh Ward, and we are excited to go to the Stanley Fencing Gates Hotline to welcome back to the show Brett Ciancio with Pick 6 Previews. He's joined us over the last several weeks to help preview this. And we're still kind of in preview mode, Brett, but we're excited to have you back. You're going to join us each week during the season to help preview games for the upcoming weekend. So we're excited to keep the conversation going now that the season is actually here.
1: Yeah, guys, I'm really excited to be on for the season with you guys. I've enjoyed our preseason talks, and now the fun part. You know, we talked all about the offseason, all the player personnel that moved around, the coaching carousels, the schemes. Now we can finally kick this thing off. I know I'm based up here in Pennsylvania. It's kickoff night here in the Commonwealth for high school football. I know the South has already started, too. It's the best time of year. So I am pumped to be on with you guys all season on the Fridays, and a lot to break down here.
2: Which game, week one, are you the most pumped about? What matchup stands out to you the most?
1: Well, it's the easy pick for me. It's the opener in Ireland. I think with TCU and UNC, it's one of only two Power 4 versus Power 4 matchups. Those are the leagues that I really hone in on and cover the most. So seeing TCU and UNC, we're kicking it off at noon in Ireland. TCU, a surprise pick for me this year. I've got them on my top 25 board and also was one of my pick 6 plus win totals of the year for them to go over 6.5 wins. So I'm really interested to see this TCU team. I want to see this big receiver core they've got, a big pass rush. They bring back all four from their defensive line. All four guys are on the NFL draft watch list. And then really the X factors at quarterback with Jaden Craig moving up from Harvard, the Ivy League, all the way up to the Big 12. So a little mystery there at quarterback. He's getting NFL draft buzz, so I want to see that live once, you know, bullets are flying here in live game action. So that's what I'm looking for from TCU. My numbers love them here in this matchup. I've got them as 13-point favorites. I noticed if you track the markets, it was about a touchdown spread early. It's now gone into double digits. It's going to keep going. I've got them by 13. So I like TCU here to win, to cover, and to really blow out UNC.
2: Brett, you know what's interesting to me is Dan Mullen. Like, Dan Mullen did a good job at Florida when you compare it to the person they tried to fire him for. He's at UNLV, did a pretty good job there. He couldn't leave after the last year. He didn't want to be a Lane Kiffin and leave a school after one season. But, like, be careful, man. He wins this year. Maybe other teams start to call him, but he's going up against Coach Huff in Memphis, that week one matchup. And then he has Jackson Arnold, who has not been great in his last two stops. And coaches are really, really confident in their ability to kind of fix the guy. So what do you think about Dan Mullen and Jackson Arnold coming in as his quarterback this year?
1: Yeah, well, speaking of Dan Mullen, I'm pretty sure Florida would have loved to have him back given those results he had at Florida. I mean, it's funny that within a four-team playoff era, it looked like a couple failure seasons, but a lot of his teams would have made a 12-team playoff or at least been in contention there in November. I know definitely the Kyle Trask year, they would have definitely been in a 12-team playoff bracket. So I think the perception would have been different about him down there at Florida. They would love to have him back, certainly. But he's done a nice job out there at UNLV. Last year, he had Anthony Calandri at quarterback. He went and won the Mountain West Player of the Year. Of course, he has himself gone over to Nebraska. So they're trying to reload here with Jackson Arnold. But you love their offense. It's a Dan Mullen offense. You got arguably the top quarterback and the top running back in the Mountain West. So a lot of points coming from them. They're a favorite to win the Mountain West. And if you win that conference, then you're in the debate for that G5 automatic spot to the national playoffs. So, yeah, we're going to see a lot in this opener for UNLV. I think they win it handedly.
0: We're talking to Brett Ciancio at pick6previews.com, the website to either get the preview or to learn about Pick 6 Plus. There are a couple of games, USC against San Jose State and Florida State against New Mexico State. If you have anything for those games, tell us. But those two programs, USC and Florida State, both coaches in different kind of pressure situations, but Lincoln Riley and Mike Norvell, what do you think of those two teams entering this season as they kick off in week zero, USC and Florida State?
1: Yeah, you're right. It's two different kinds of pressure. I agree with that. I think first with Florida State, I mean, they got to win. They got to make a bowl, and it's looking pretty bleak over there after a couple losing seasons. Of course, they went 13-0 the big year in 2023, but then really followed it up with two struggling seasons, 2-10 and 5-7. He's been really transfer portal heavy, and when that hits, it really hits. But when that misses, you go 2-10. And this is the first time he's not had a top 10 transfer class. They've fallen all the way out of the top 25. So I don't really see enough talent here to get back to a bowl. They also draw the hardest schedule out of the ACC. So it's going to be tough. So in this one, yeah, they want to get their opening W. They want to light up the scoreboard, get some feel-good moments for the team, hopefully build some confidence. And then at UNC, you're right, it's a different kind of pressure. You know, not so much a hot seat to be fired or anything. I think that Lincoln Riley did enough last year to hold his job and then sign the number one recruiting class in the country. Huge players coming in here, especially on that defensive front seven. So instead of a kind of a higher fire pressure, it's really a playoff or bust feel for USC amongst their fans. And I think they'll get it. They're my last team in the bracket here as we sit in August. In my projections, I love their offense under Lincoln Riley, obviously, but then their defense, I think they really stacked it better than usual. So, I mean, in this one, yeah, you're going up against arguably the worst team in the Mountain West, San Jose State. I see USC favored by 5 touchdowns. Got to light up the scoreboard. I mean, even look at a first half blowout, maybe get some of the reserves in there in the second half. So, kind of a tune-up game before they really heat up their schedule.
2: Are you a big believer in the whole, well, college football is good when blank team is good? Because I was thinking about Florida State and man, you think about them being a powerhouse and all that talent in Florida, but college football still good to watch and pretty healthy with them not winning. Are you a believer in that? And if you are, which school would you say, hey, college football is good if this team is good?
1: Yeah, it's a tough thing because for every program that's down currently, like a Florida State or Nebraska, you have other ones that are at all-time highs. Like you've got Indiana becoming a national title brand. A&M just made their first playoff. Miami's now bouncing back to where they should be as a program. So, you know, college football to me, it seems cyclical over the decades and over the generations, really, different eras. So, you know, some teams go up, some teams go down. Yeah, I mean, I love the traditions of college football. So, like in Nebraska and a Florida State, I like when they're competitive. I like when their stadiums are rocking, when they have meaningful football there in October and November. Been a while for Nebraska. I'd like to see them return. I was out there for a game. It's like college football paradise out there. That's all they care about, kind of like me. So, you know, you surround yourself with people that love college football and high school football. You like places like that to be successful and be competitive. I don't know that they have the right guy there with Matt Rhule. But, you know, eventually we'd like to see them get back. But, yeah, to your point, yeah, you got some teams down. You got new ones coming up. And with the transfer portal, everyone's trying to be that next Indiana. I think that's a hard task to follow, but that's the blueprint. You want to be a sudden change program and make the playoff in year one. So it's kind of changed the expectations, but brought us a lot of new teams to consider.
0: Yeah, this one's kind of an on-the-spot, but is there a team that stands out of, hey, if their transfer portal class hits, then they can turn things around quickly from wherever they might have been last season to this season?
1: Yeah, well, look at Oklahoma State. I mean, for decades under Mike Gundy, they were the high-scoring offense, and Boone Pickens Stadium was rocking and rolling. Really fell off the last couple years. It was some bad coordinator hires. The recruiting rankings really fell. But what happened this offseason, they fired Gundy. They bring in Eric Morris, a guy who runs the air raid passing attack. They're going to put up a lot of yards, a lot of points. He did so at North Texas last year with a top-5 offense. Brings pretty much the whole offense with him. So you got your quarterback, Drew Mestemaker, an NFL draft prospect there, high first rounder, and then his running backs, his receivers, his line. He's got everything coming up on the offense. So I'm calling Oklahoma State the most improved offense in America this year. I mean, it is from a really low starting point last year, dead last in the country, but I think it's going to be a top 25 offense overnight. The question being on defense, can they get anything to pair with that offense? So I see a lot of shootout wins for them, a lot of shootout one-score games going into the 40s and 50s on the scoreboard. But in terms of a big transfer haul, I think that's your one this year that's going to make the most instant impact.
2: Do you have a non-quarterback, non-Jeremiah Smith Heisman candidate?
1: Yeah, I mean, certainly you look at some of the non-quarterbacks that are considered. I mean, hey, well, as a Heisman voter myself, I actually voted for a linebacker last year. I picked Jacob Rodriguez from Texas Tech, a guy who had the biggest stat line of any linebacker in a generation, really even more than Monte Teo at Notre Dame. Got to see him play live down in Lubbock. I mean, it was an awesome defense. So I keep an open mind. I really think that this year is the year of the quarterback. You could name 20 different guys at quarterback. So if we're taking the quarterbacks out of it, maybe look at Ahmad Hardy, the Missouri running back. Now, I know he's got some injuries he's dealing with, but if he's at full strength, that guy is a tough runner. Went for 1,800 yards last year. 1,000 of them was after contact. So think of it. You touch the guy, he still runs for 1,000 yards. So if you look for a non-quarterback, you want stat volume, and that could be a 2,000-yarder at running back for Missouri.
0: Is Jeremiah Smith the best non-quarterback, or maybe you just say best player, if we take the Heisman out of it. Is Jeremiah Smith the best player in college football, do you think, entering the season, or do you go with somebody else?
1: Yeah, I think so. I think he's got that lockdown for now, and I don't know that the stats are going to reflect it, because you just know that every defensive coordinator is going to double him up. So I was actually writing and talking about their second and third receivers, Ohio State, a guy named Chris Henry coming up, a true freshman. He's getting like all the Jeremiah Smith buzz as an 18-year-old, and I think he's going to get a lot of targets because they're definitely going to bracket and take out Jeremiah Smith. But in terms of raw talent, yeah, I think you start with him. Malachi Toney at Miami is right there. Cam Coleman at receiver at Texas right there. I like Leonard Moore, the corner at Notre Dame. I think he's a multiple-year unanimous All-American over there. He's going to lead one of the best defenses in America. But, yeah, it's a really talented field. Running back, I mean, Ahmad Hardy, Kewon Lacy at Ole Miss, he's going to get his yards too. Don't forget him. But, yeah, I think you got to start with Jeremiah Smith. He's been the best player in college football for a couple of years, it seems like, and we're waiting for him to go pro. He's going to be a surefire top pick, first rounder.
0: You can hear his depth of knowledge in the world of college football. College football is back. Check out picksixpreviews.com. Brett, what do you have for people there, either at the start of the season or what's coming up throughout the season at Pick Six Previews?
1: Yeah, thanks so much. Well, picksixpreviews.com, we have the preview magazine. We have the digital option you can download right away. I know we're near kickoff here. Download it right away, or the hard copies are shipping out same day. You'll get that in a couple days. If you like the magazine, you're going to love the in-season product, an email package that hits you every Tuesday during the season. All my stats, my information, my picks against the spread, everything to get you up to speed. One email, one package right there for you. So that's called Pick 6 Plus there on the website.
0: PickSixPreviews.com is the website. He's going to join us each Friday during the season as well. Brett, thanks for the time as always. We really appreciate it, and we'll talk to you again next week.
1: Thanks, guys. Appreciate it.
0: Thanks, Brett. Brett Ciancia, Pick 6 Previews, which has Tennessee ranked number 15 going into the start of the season, which is here.
2: Dez Bryant Jr. helped South Lake Carroll come back last night.
0: We're not doing that.
2: Yeah. Yes, we are. Yes, we are, buddy. We are doing it. Dez Bryant Jr., son of legendary Cowboy receiver, made a play that took the South Lake Carroll down to the one-yard line last night. They came back. They were down 27-0 to Jinx out of Oklahoma, and they came back and won the game. Dez Bryant Jr. made a play, Josh. Yeah. You know, the Dez Bryant, you know, he actually played after me. And his son is
0: Swain.
2: Making plays, yep.
0: Yep. Mm-hmm. All right. Well, coming up later, the Power Poll. Top five football prospects that make us feel the oldest.
2: Exactly.
0: Dez Bryant Jr., he's going to be ranked above honorable mention, I'll tell you that much. 865-656-9900. Appreciate Brett Ciancia of Pick 6 Previews joining us here this segment. We'll come back inviting you to join us by calling or texting 865-656-9900. Next to Jason Swain, a VFL and former Tennessee wide receiver. He signed with Tennessee way back in 2003.
2: Oh,
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0: This is Josh and Swain. Thanks for being with us. 865-656-9900. Amy asked which team in the first week has the potential to be upset. And I don't think you have a ton of upsets on the radar because a lot of the games are very lopsided going in. But we'll see what happens with UNC and TCU. Starting out tomorrow, noon kickoff Eastern time. They're playing in Dublin, Ireland, as TCU is a 9.5-point favorite. And then NC State, Virginia is interesting as Virginia is a 4-point favorite and will be at home. But we'll see what Dave Doran's team can do against Virginia. Solid quarterback coming back. So those are a couple games to at least keep in mind. Stanford is a 4-point favorite against Hawaii. UNLV, a 4.5-point favorite against Memphis among the games kicking off tomorrow.
1: I would be shocked if NC State loses, Josh.
0: It's a big-time program.
1: They don't lose games like this. They're all about stepping up and playing their best on the biggest stages.
0: Next Thursday, Georgia Tech is a 6.5-point favorite against Colorado.
1: I'm surprised they're not more.
0: They're playing that one at Bobby Dodd Stadium, where Tennessee will play 9 days later, September 12th, week two. 865-656-9900. 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
1: Yeah, Roger's awesome, man. My kids love Mr. Roger. 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During the summer, it's all good because they want to come. But they can't come now, and they were really disappointed because they love Mr. Cunningham.
0: 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Got a text saying, does that mean Swain started playing high school ball in the 1900s?
1: You know what? Speaking of that, I was
0: Yes, by the way, is the answer.
1: Yeah, somewhere in the 1900s, I guess.
0: Yeah, the very end, but still counts.
1: I was over and got a chance to see the helmets that we're going to wear versus Auburn.
0: Oh, you did?
1: In person. Yeah, man, got a chance to see the detail.
0: The Neyland Legacy Smoky Gray uniform.
1: Mm-hmm. Really, really, really cool looking. Yeah. It made me think about playing football in the 1900s. It was that uniform. Nothing to do with anything, but I haven't told anybody, so I thought I'd tell you.
0: No, that is good to hear. So, Swain approved.
1: It's really hard. And Cole Kublik said this last week. It's really hard to pull off the leather helmet look unless the helmet is brown. I agree with Cole. But I think it's the best that you could do. When you look at the uniforms that we are wearing and mimicking the 1950s team, it's a great job that Tennessee, you know, that they did. But it's still hard to have a throwback leather helmet because it's not a leather helmet. It's right. A real helmet.
0: Right.
1: So it's hard.
0: It's today's helmet.
1: Yeah.
0: Trying to pay respect to a different type of helmet.
1: Unless the helmet's brown, it's just tough.
0: Hey, a couple minutes to go here in hour number two. We'll be with you until 3 o'clock. This story of the gentleman that was impersonating a San Francisco or pretending to be a San Francisco 49ers player. You've seen this story?
2: Oh, my gosh. Yes, Josh.
0: What was going on there? So federal authorities arrested and charged two men, one of whom repeatedly posed as a San Francisco 49ers player for defrauding more than two dozen women out of about $1.3 million, according to the U.S. Attorney's Office in the District of Oregon and court documents. The FBI arrested Dejon Love, who is 35, and Taylor Jamie Chan, 18, on August 24th in Boise, Idaho, charged the duo with conspiracy to commit wire fraud. And Love had created fictitious personas, including repeatedly presenting himself as a member of the 49ers or a wealthy real estate investor. And as a 49er, he created these videos on Instagram. There's one where he's on a beach doing a beach workout with the 49ers helmet on.
1: You should have saw his route and known immediately that he was not no damn 49ers player.
0: Did it look like, you know, one of those cheesy sports movies or shows where,
1: yes,
0: you like, know immediately that is
1: the Netflix special All-American?
0: Yeah.
1: The first episode when old buddy threw the ball, I was like, oh, yeah, this is not real. Look at that throw motion. My gosh. They show the dude on the beach running a route with cones, terrible form, didn't drop his hips, ain't watching the ball in. Oh, my gosh. And I feel bad for the victims, but I'm like, yo, if he's a $4 player, why would he be asking you for money?
0: Well, the pitch was because this other guy is the financial person. Hey, here they showed fake information.
1: Join the investment team?
0: Yeah, yeah, hey. Yeah, so I feel bad for the victims, and I hope that they get restitution here. But I think we're looking at least 26 victims that the FBI identified.
1: You can't Google the dude's name and see that. Well, he probably said, well, you know, I'm hurt. And they probably would have believed that part. Yeah, everybody's hurt.
0: He created fake Google image search or search results that showed he plays for the team. At one point in the video, he shows a crooked finger to say, I'm out with injury. That's why I'm not playing right now. Yeah.
1: Oh,
0: it was quite elaborate. It's quite elaborate. It's quite a story.
1: What a week for the 49ers.
0: Yeah, they're having a summer.
1: What
0: the 49ers are having a
1: what
0: summer.
1: What a week.
0: Yep.
1: What a week, man. That is insane. Yeah, I did see that. I saw the video, and I was like, no way. No way. I need to see you on the sidelines during the games.
0: Right.
1: Like, I need to see a little bit more than you sending me a picture of your crooked finger. I'm sorry.
0: I feel for the victims here, and I hope that they do get restitution for what happened.
1: I hope so.
0: Well, but and he's crossing state lines. He's going to different states, so he's run himself into some very serious trouble. We run into hour number three. 1 hour to go on today's show at the Bed Store on Josh and Swain.
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17: 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The Braves finished off a 3-game sweep of the Dodgers by winning last night 1-0. Chris Sale threw a complete game shutout with 11 strikeouts and only giving up 5 hits. The Braves now sit 1 game back of the Dodgers for second in the National League and 4 games back of the NL-leading Milwaukee Brewers. I'm Chris Black.
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0: Welcome into hour number three of Josh and Swain. Thank you for being with us on this Football Friday afternoon at the Bet Store on Kingston Pike. Jason Swain is here, VFL, former Tennessee wide receiver. Swain's been crunching some numbers for us today to count down until Tennessee plays football a week from tomorrow. I see it as a Swain week away from being a Swain day away. It's also been pointed out, Casey Clawson plus Swain, 7+1. We're 8 days away from Tennessee opening the season against Furman. 3:30 kickoff next Saturday at Neyland Stadium.
1: Ricky Gibson, Jack Van Doslayer, Warren Burrell, and DeNico Slaughter days away from kickoff. All guys who hit the portal. They count too, don't they? We can use them. Are they
0: mathematically, they count.
1: Ineligible?
0: Yeah, mathematically, they okay. Do count. Some might say Tyler Bray plus David Gabriel George days away.
1: Wait a minute. Wait a minute.
0: Old
1: sir.
0: Plus soon to be new.
1: He's not even on the team yet. Not one snap. Not even on campus. He don't even have a locker yet.
0: Well, not on the team.
1: Well, hold on. Yeah. He might have a locker. Who knows?
0: Yeah. Not on the team. Perhaps on the payroll, but that's a whole other conversation. Yeah. David Gabriel George, he's on the commitment list. That is for sure.
1: Yeah, definitely is.
0: And look, he's on the minds of everybody around the country. Arch Manning was talking about DGG earlier this week.
1: Yoked. I know young kids call dudes yoked. But DGG definitely is. So
0: top three compliment you can get as a guy, especially as an athlete, being described as yoked?
1: Yeah, probably.
0: Yeah.
1: Who does Baylor play this week?
0: Like the list of top three things to be called. You get called Big Dog, you're feeling pretty good about yourself. What's up, Big Dog? There's the Tiger Woods clip.
1: What if someone says you have a nice personality? How does that make you feel?
0: Well, you say thanks for the compliment, and then you go look in the mirror, do a little soul searching.
1: Yoked is a top three compliment for a guy, probably. Yep. 100%. But yeah, man, I'm looking forward to seeing DGG play again. So he'll be in Knoxville in a couple weeks. We'll get a chance to see him. But yeah, we can't count him as part of the Jersey countdown. He hasn't even played it out yet here.
0: Okay, fair enough. By the way, speaking of yoke, the numbers from Andrew Fisher, just to catch you up, Blake Burke set the Biloxi Shuckers record in AA before he got called up to AAA for home runs in a season. Well, in a minor league season, so Fisher spans multiple teams. Andrew Fisher up to 42 home runs. This, according to Baseball America, the most in a single minor league season since Chris Bryant had 43 and Joey Gallo 42 back in 2014. 42 homers and counting for VFL Andrew Fisher.
1: That's insane. It's so cool to see former athletes Tennessee go on and do well. It's so rewarding, man. It's so cool to see.
0: Yeah, there is more of that. That is part of what's come with all the success Tennessee baseball has enjoyed this decade, is that the players succeeded at Tennessee and many have gone on to have success professionally. Now many in the majors, and then Andrew Fisher's on his way. He'll be in the majors at some point. Blake Burke will be on the majors, Christian Moore homered the other night for the Angels. But then basketball, when Josh Richardson was on a few weeks ago, he talked about he got drafted. It's a big deal. And since then, it seems like every year you have a player or two from Tennessee getting to the league. And it's been cool for him to watch guys every year from Tennessee get to that next level. And of course, for decades, we've been watching football players get to the NFL.
1: When can you claim a player if you're in the school? So, like, Andrew Fisher is a transfer, right?
0: Sure.
1: Came from Ole Miss, Tennessee, mm-hmm. had success at really both schools.
0: Yeah.
1: And he's having a lot of success right now. So let's just say here in a couple of years he's in the majors and he's doing the same thing. And there's a young baseball player who's like, yeah, man, I want to play at the school where he played. Well, he played at two different schools.
0: Yeah.
1: So if you're Ole Miss, do you claim him? if you're Tennessee, you obviously claim him because he finished here last. But, like, what if you have a player who was at three different schools, and statistically that player was his best at the second school, but then that player transferred to the third school and wasn't as good?
0: Mm-hmm.
1: Can the second school claim him publicly and put out a graphic? Is that okay? Is that acceptable?
0: Well, if somebody leaves on bad terms, doesn't come back.
1: What if it's good terms?
0: I think claiming is void. If somebody leaves on good terms, an example of leaving on good terms and school claiming, I think, would be an obvious jump to a higher level. Like North Florida, I think, is well within its right to claim Chaz Lanier.
1: Yeah, yeah.
0: They understood he was leaving to go to Tennessee.
1: Yeah,
0: so
1: yeah.
0: No hard feelings. They were happy for him. Their head coach was talking about how awesome that was.
1: Yeah, I think that's a no-brainer.
0: Yeah.
1: Yeah.
0: But if we're talking about Tennessee baseball, there is an example where it didn't go great. Chase Burns. He left Tennessee, went to Wake Forest for a year. He is succeeding with the Cincinnati Reds. That feels like an odd claim for Tennessee.
1: Oh, yeah. We wouldn't do that.
0: And that's with Burns being from the state of Tennessee.
1: Yeah, we wouldn't do that.
0: So I think in most cases, you probably know it.
1: Yeah.
0: But Fisher's a good question because he was at a big program, succeeded there, came to Tennessee, succeeded at Tennessee, and is now doing great things. But I honestly, I don't know much about where he is in standing with Ole Miss.
1: I don't care, man. If I'm a school and a player plays for me and I help him develop more than any other school and he had more success under me, but he just left for money reasons, and he goes to another school, and he wasn't as good, but he got a little bit more money, and then he goes on and has success at the professional level.
0: Mm-hmm.
1: I'm claiming that player. I was a big part of that player's success.
0: Yeah. I've made the case Ty Chandler is somebody that should be claimed both ways. He was at Tennessee for 4 years.
1: Yeah.
0: He was a part of the Pruitt era, got that extra year from COVID, went and played one more season at North Carolina. He's an in-state player, by the way, from his high school days. But here's one. We got a text that said, you can claim whoever the player claims, which I get that point, but here's an interesting example. Wanya Morris. He has claimed Tennessee. I don't see Tennessee doing the same. Maybe I've missed it, but that seems to be a one-way talking point. Wanya Morris, who was here for two seasons, left after Pruitt and went to Oklahoma,

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1: Yeah. I don't know if that was an opt-out. I don't know how that works. So,
2: I'm sorry. I got us off on a
1: that's okay.
2: On a wild goose trace, a trail, but like...
1: Andrew asks, will Swain claim Nico if he has NFL success?
2: No.
1: Okay.
2: No. I think UCLA should do that. I would be happy for him. But, like, that's something that you have to think about when you have all these players leaving and going different places.
1: Yeah.
2: And
1: Nico's in the category of that's one that you know when you look at it. You know Tennessee's not going to claim Nico.
2: No. No. But the Chaz O'Neill one is, I think, a really good example.
1: Yeah.
2: That's a small school to a big school, and Chaz spent most of his time there, developed there. I think that's an obvious. But it's not always cut and dry at every place. So that's why I ask the question.
1: I think Belmont should be able to claim Jacoby Gillespie. I don't know how Maryland feels, and obviously Tennessee will,
2: yeah,
1: for Jacoby Gillespie. Yeah. We'll come back, 865-656-9900. But one more example, we'll wrap up the conversation, and love to see it. Jarrett Garantano was on yesterday. He spent one season at Washington State. It didn't go great for JG at Tennessee at a number of different times. But the fan reaction to him has been wonderful to see. And a lot of great feedback on the work that he's done. We had Jarrett Garantano on yesterday. Good stuff on Tennessee's offense in our podcast feed. Search Josh and Swain. We'll come back. We'll look ahead to the upcoming football weekend. When we return, we're at the Bet Store on Kingston Pike today on Josh and Swain.
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1: This is Josh and Swain. Thanks for being with us on a beautiful Friday afternoon here in East Tennessee. Next to Jason Swain, I'm Josh Ward. 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Fat Jack, good afternoon. College football is back.
2: I mean, it is back, and like everything else, we need to make sure that we're approaching this correctly and not just cannonballing in the middle of the swimming pool and getting everybody wet when we don't know a ton about a lot of these teams. Everybody out there, I'm sure, watched Furman with great interest last night as they won 20-3. Did you guys know Furman won 20-3? You didn't care about that at all. Anybody know
1: that? Yeah, Swain was doing a little scouting last night.
3: Yeah, we was watching them. We play them next week.
2: Well, hey, Josh, you're on it. You got to get on it now. This is elevated stuff. I mean, you got to be going after it and learning about Furman's skill set, I guess. But yeah, the defense looked okay against a bad team. But we can admit that like week zero and into week one, very difficult because of NIL and because of the transfer portal and stuff. And so I would encourage people, if you're going to be betting on these college games, to go lightly, especially if you don't know what you're doing and you're just a sports fan. Because it's the quickest way to go broke is dig yourself a hole early on teams you know nothing about. We want to get everything on last night again. We're 10-4 in the preseason. Everything's posted and documented at fatjacksports.com under the results tab. Soccer won 5 games of profit last week, and baseball 7-2 on a 7-2 run, and they won again last night. And all that's free. So when you sign up, you're not paying for NFL preseason. You're not playing for baseball. This week it's $69. Through Monday, because week zero is a lighter card, obviously, and you get the baseball, you get the NFL preseason for free, and then the soccer, of course, you have to pay for that. That's been incredibly profitable. So fatjacksports.com, $69 weekend, and we're there, guys. Thank goodness we've got college football this weekend and, of course, week one, and the ball is going next week.
3: Is there a safer game than the others for you week one?
2: So here's the in week zero and into week one, the best way to look at it, it's the only time I will ever say you should compare it to the NFL preseason, and you should, if you're looking at who you think is going to play or how well they're going to play, you're probably barking up the wrong tree. So we're going to understand that there's going to be value in underdogs over week zero and week one, almost across the board. If you look at all these games going this weekend, almost all of them opened at a lesser number than they are right now. And so all the money coming in is going on the favorites, and it's going on the over. And what information are we actually basing it on? I mean, what do people actually know? I'd love to stand in the line at Caesars and say, when somebody walks up and bets $5,000 on Memphis, I'd love to ask them, tell me a little about Memphis. What do you know about Memphis? And if they said anything other than, do you guys know how many starters are back for the University of Memphis this year for last year?
3: I guess zero.
2: Two. So you understand. They have two starters. You were close. You have two starters back. So anybody out there, including handicappers, this is a good litmus test for guys that are on the radio and talking about sports from a gambling perspective. Anytime somebody tells you, I've got the lock of the day and da-da-da-da-da in college football, they are lying to you. Be a lot more specific in what you're doing with your money, a lot more deliberate and responsible. Be careful of games like that. So we're going to look at underdogs and unders overall, unless the only exception to that are teams that are giving more than 36 points. So if we get 36-point favorites and they're both FBS teams, so this makes a lot of sense. From just a logical standpoint, you have NIL and some teams are able to pay a bunch of money for players. Others are not. And when you can't, you're going to be getting a bunch of points from these teams that are giving a bunch of points. So teams like USC that's playing San Jose State, they're given 36. 36 point or more favorites in week zero and week one are on a 23-0 run and 18-5 against the spread. That's 78%. over the last 13 years or so. So that's really going to be the only exception. When you're thinking favorites, it needs to be a big, big favorite, not only this week but next week. Otherwise, we're thinking unders, we're thinking underdogs.
1: Fat Jack is with us, fatjacksports.com. So we've got a light slate for week zero. Have you started to dive into week one? Do you wait until next week to look at the full slate of week one? Are you looking at any more futures? I know we've talked about that over the last couple weeks. What else is on your radar right now as the season is approaching?
2: So because we know that the general public is going to bet favorites, we're going to wait on most of week one's bets. We're not going to take it. I talked about this last week, but if you're going to be betting seasonal stuff, or you're going to be betting future stuff right now, this close to the start of the season, you pick a team that you think's undervalued, and you bet on them in some, a lot of these look-ahead games throughout the next, actually, 2 or 3 months. Okay, so I use the Vols as an example of this all around the country. And I think the Vols are undervalued right now, not only in the SEC, but nationally. I believe in Josh Heupel's ability to coach quarterbacks. I think that the defensive coordinator will be an improvement there. I think that they are going to score a lot of points early. The defense will come along, and I think they're undervalued in the SEC. How many, outside of Knoxville, I promise you, you're not hearing a lot of talk about the Vols. And I think that's good if you want to take advantage of that. And it doesn't matter if you're Vols. Who cares? Who cares if the nation's talking about you or not? Be able to take advantage of it. But I'm not betting over in their win total or anything like that. What I'm doing is I'm looking at some of these look-ahead games. They are getting 6.5 at home against Texas right now on September 26th. I'll take the Vols plus 6.5 because I don't think they're going to get 6.5 once we get to the latter part of September. I think that they're going to be getting less than that. So I'll take the Vols there. They're a pick'em right now against LSU at home on November 21st. I'll take the Vols at a pick'em against LSU at home. I'm not sure that LSU is improved this quick. Lane Kiffin's not going to play one down. I'll also take Tennessee plus 7.5 against Texas A&M on November 14th. So if you're talking about what you can do now to take advantage of some of what the market is projecting, those are the things I'm looking at. And that does two things, guys. If I'm right, I'm getting a much better number now than I will be when those games actually go. If I'm right, but I may be a little bit right, let's say that I'm pretty good, but the Vols, instead of being a pick against LSU, that they are giving 4, let's say. Let's say they get home field advantage and then a little bit come late November. They're getting 4. If I love that, I can hedge that back and play LSU because I made a good decision in August on the Vols that are pick. I can play LSU plus 4 points, and I have a middle there. So any type of close game, I can win both. If I bet, let's say, $100, I'm only risking $10 once I bet back with LSU, and I can win $200. So risking $10 to win $200. So it gives me options later on. That's where I would encourage people. The other thing is about $69, you should be going to FatJackSports.com at least for the weekend. My gosh. I mean, a lot of people's dinners will be more than that tonight. And we won last night. We're into profit. But week three preseason, there are some spots there as well. Small road underdogs. So we had Pittsburgh last night. We had the Rams last night. Those were our two winners. Small road underdogs in week three of the preseason. They're 40 games over 500 over the last decade. That's 66%. So teams like Cincinnati, Seattle, New Orleans, the Jets, those are Pittsburgh already went. But those type teams, look for those. Don't lay big numbers. So nobody should be playing Detroit. You don't want to lay over a touchdown. They're 5-12 against the spread since 2010. That's 30% hit rate. And that's in week three of the preseason. Miami's been good in the last week of the preseason. Think bad teams that need to play well to get a little bit of momentum before they get in the regular season. Everybody realize how bad they are. So be looking there. Those are just a few things. Some totals you can take advantage of. Any 2-0 teams where you have a higher total. So 37, 38, 39, those are pretty high in the preseason. Look under. 2-0 teams aren't going to show anything. They don't want to show their offense. They don't want to show what's going on. It's going to be very basic, very vanilla. So teams like Dallas under the total this weekend, Tennessee under the total this weekend, those two spots, that 37 are high total when your home team is 2-0, they're 26-10 against the spread. So just a few things to kind of get people. Most importantly, don't, just because it's week zero, don't go crazy. If you're betting on your own, you do not want to dig yourself a hole that you're going to either dig yourself out of later, or more importantly, ask me to dig you out of later. You can start now. You signed up yesterday. You're already into profit this weekend. You're 3-1 in baseball this week. The NFL preseason's up 6 games, so you're winning money just by signing up. But $69 through Monday, you can get everything through the end of September. It's about $100 a week on average. It's going to save you a ton of money. Or through the Super Bowl, you go all the way through the Super Bowl, it's about less than $60 a week for everything, $60 a week for everything on average, for football, or you can get everything for about $150 a week, and that's soccer, NFL player props, all the football, all the basketball, all the baseball, everything, UFC, for about $150 a week. So fatjacksports.com. 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
1: 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So we have week zero in college football, wrapping up NFL preseason, and then it's full go for college, full go for the NFL after that. Fatjacksports.com is the website, and you'll hear the Fat Jack Sports Hour this evening. Fat Jack, we appreciate the time as always. Thanks so much, and next Friday we'll have a full slate to cover.
3: Yes, sir.
2: Super excited about that. USC minus the points. Everything else look under first. If you're wanting to bet the Island game, save yourself the money. If you're going to play it, hold your nose and play North Carolina.
1: There you go. A couple of winners out the door. Fat Jack, thank you so much.
2: Have a good weekend, guys. See you soon.
1: Fat Jack joining us on the Stanley Fencing and Gates Hotline.
3: I'm going to go crazy.
1: You are?
3: I'm betting everything on everybody week one. Week zero.
1: Yeah, potentially our final week zero, because we received news earlier today that...
3: What are you doing?
1: Pending approval, next year week zero will become week one, and the full kickoff to college football will take place the weekend before Labor Day weekend.
3: I mean, Fat Jack gave us some really good advice, but... I was also told as a youngster not to touch the eye on the stove.
1: And then what'd you do? Reached out.
3: Touch the eye, man.
1: Yeah, my kids do a lot of things I tell them not to do.
3: Mine too. Wow. That wasn't the parents. Definitely parenting. Parenting can be better.
1: Yeah, I'm going to go home and talk to my wife about that.
3: Yeah, you got to take accountability, man. Got to look in the mirror first.
1: Got to look in the mirror. So, Mrs. Ward, mirror's that way.
3: You think she's listening?
1: No.
3: That's probably why you said it.
1: Nope. 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
5: 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Florida State takes on New Mexico State. And Memphis faces UNLV at 10. Week 2 of the high school football season. Last night, Kings Academy defeated Tri-Cities Christian 44-14. Knoxville Catholic beat Anderson County 42-21. Other games going on tonight. Alcoa is at Bearden. CAK is at Heritage. Halls is at Gibbs. Sevier County is at Jefferson County. Fulton takes on Central. Grace hosts Carter. Maryville is at West. Farragut is at Powell. Morristown West is at Science Hill. Carnes is at South Doyle. And Hardin Valley heads out to Morristown East. You can catch that game in our sister station, News Talk 98.7 WOKI at 7 o'clock. I'm Joel Silverberg.
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18: High temperatures for today will be in the mid to upper 80s. Seeing high humidity. Will also be mostly sunny with a very slight chance for some spotty showers in the afternoon. Many folks will be staying dry. As we head into your weekend, though, temperatures continue to climb, looking at the 90s for both Saturday and Sunday. From the WVLT First Alert Weather Center, I'm meteorologist Megan Desmal.
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0: 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And right now is a great time to shop with all the different options they have. They have the Labor Day sale underway. College football following the Bed Store's lead. Next year, it looks like college football will kick off before Labor Day weekend. The Bed Store's done the same. They've said, let's get this sale going before Labor Day weekend.
1: Sooner the better. Sooner the better. Just imagine next year, Josh, how those lawsuit conversations are going to be. I mean, they're great this year. They'll be even better next year. Trying to determine who's eligible, who's not eligible.
0: Well, you know, we often talk about the year one to year two jump.
1: It's going to be great.
0: This isn't necessarily the first year of eligibility lawsuits, but I think it's our first return from the pro leagues to college year of lawsuits. So next year will be even more fun.
1: Next year, it will be retired professional players coming back to play in college. That's going to be awesome. Can't wait for that. We were told, though, I remember Chris Lowe telling us, hey, there's going to be a lot of things determined in court moving forward. And that was last year's conversation we had with Chris Lowe. And here we are this year, a day away from game week for some of these schools, and they're trying to get pro players to come back and play. Blaine, is your team not good enough? I know you could always get better, but goodness gracious. What do you think Jackson Moy is doing right now?
0: Yeah, there is that.
1: It's 11:30 where he is, 11:37.
0: Yeah, there is that part of the conversation as well. Man, I can't believe what they're doing. Hey, you think we could get ourselves an extra defensive lineman or pass rusher? What do you think here?
1: If they would have just did the 5 years of play 5 months ago, they wouldn't have been in this mess. I don't know why they were dragging their feet. It was something they talked about for months and months and months. It should have been passed. NCAA just can't help themselves, man. They can't get right. What can go wrong will go wrong with the NCAA.
0: Yeah. The best thing to me, we could choose a different date maybe, but around January, the start of the second semester, or December maybe, from the fall semester ending, you say, rules changing next year, everybody in this academic year
1: is grandfathered
0: in.
1: Yep, sure did that.
0: So that could have applied to the football players that just wrapped up the fall. And, of course, all the athletes that were going through winter and spring sports and other athletes from the fall sports. So they would know in the middle of their academic year. But it's almost like they pushed it back, hoping they could get out of it from allowing the athletes from earlier in the year, because they would have moved on. But they should have known. No, those athletes are going to come back, they're going to sue, and they're probably going to find success.
1: Yep.
0: And so we're in this mess because of it.
1: I would be suing, too. If I was these players, I would do the same thing. So, I can't fault the players. Won't fault the players. Doesn't mean they should be allowed to do it, though.
0: No, I don't fault them. It is a little odd. If you've been going through NFL camps and you show up at a new school, it's one thing if you show up at your old school and you rejoin, I guess, some of your old teammates, because you'll have some new ones as well that transferred in. But you know what I mean. If you show up at LSU from Ole Miss after joining the Cleveland Browns, I'd be expecting some weird looks.
1: Matt Rhule commented on it, and he's a guy who coached in the NFL, coached in college. He said these guys are coming back better, if not three times better. I mean, the experiences that you have from that time in between college and you being cut, the training, the exposure to the competition, the coaching that you get, most of the cases, I'm sure it's going to be better because we're talking NFL. Most cases, not all, but most cases, maybe a little bit better. So, like, these guys are – they're better. They're better players than they were, you know, last year. Sometimes players are not better than they were last year. They're supposed to be because you get a year older, you get a year more, you know, experience, you're wiser, you get stronger, faster. But, like, these guys who are exposed to the NFL, according to Matt Rhule, they're three times better.
0: Yeah, imagine spring of 07 – you get an opportunity. Okay, do I want to go through camp with the Bears or do I want to go back and play one more season? But instead of going back to Tennessee to play a fifth year, you go to LSU or you go to, I don't know, an Alabama to play that fifth season. I'm kidding about that part. But
1: why would anybody want to do that?
0: Right? That'd be weird, wouldn't it?
1: It will be.
0: If Coach Cutcliffe calls and says, Swain, you can be our highest paid player here at Duke. I guess, no, 07, he was back at Tennessee.
1: Yeah, he was.
0: Well, a year later. Hey, we're talking about pros back to college, R.J. Lewis style. So, either way.
1: It's all weird.
0: It'd all be weird. So, that's why, no, I don't fault the players. If you have a chance to go make six figures easy over 3 months, I get it. But if I'm a player in a locker room and you're a newcomer and you didn't play here before, I'm giving you a weird look.
1: Very weird look. A current player. And I don't know how warm and fuzzy I'm going to be either. If you're coming in at the end of August into my room, you're about to take my spot. And you didn't put in all the work that I put in all off season. I don't know about that one, man.
0: All right. What a mess.
1: Hot mess.
0: Yeah. So how about something that'll make you feel a little bit better? Let's hand out today's attaboy.
2: I just wanted to come by and congratulate you on the great work you've been doing.
3: I like your style. You remind me of a young me.
4: Failure is not an option.
5: That boy is good.
6: Don't remind yourself. Nobody built like you. You design yourself.
7: Attaboy.
0: So high school football's back in action tonight, Swain. How about a story from last week? They're probably going to be a little bit more excited to hit the field. Try to create a little momentum. This comes from Columbia High School and the story out of Huntsville last week as they snapped a 101-game losing streak. The game was on Saturday at Huntsville's Milton Frank Stadium. They got a 41-14 victory over Class 2A Greensboro. It was Columbia's first win since October 16th, 2015.
1: It's a lot of losers, man. You know, losing is embedded into your DNA when you lose that much.
0: Think about how much has happened since October of 2015. That's a program that had experienced all kinds of losing, all kinds of disappointment, the lowest of expectations. And that's why Sammy Coates, head coach after the game, called it a blessing for his team to get the win, said it still didn't feel real after the game. The pressure that was lifted snapping that 101-game losing streak.
1: Yeah, the only thing would be better if, like, Huntsville had stadiums for each high school like they do here. Milton Frank is just a stadium that's in Huntsville's centrally located, and all the high schools play at that place. Mm-hmm. It's really weird. So it's not like here where every high school, they have their own football field. What would be cool is, like, they had their own football field, like the whole school was there, and they were there to celebrate. And I'm pretty sure it was a big celebration. But last win, 2015, and really cool that a guy like Sammy Coates, who, you know, played college ball at Auburn, made the move up to Huntsville, built his staff together. I bet he thought about the first meeting he had with his team and the expectations and told them what they were going to do. And I'm sure some of those guys probably didn't believe it. And that belief level is a whole other level right now.
0: Yep. Sammy Coates was a terrific player.
1: Oh, yeah.
0: Yep. And quite a job. So attaboy to everybody involved in bringing that win back for the program. Any truth to the talk that Sammy Coates took his team to the Huntsville Sports Hall of Fame to look at the plaque of Jason Swain for inspiration of how to go out there and make big plays on Friday nights, or in this case, a Saturday night?
1: Allegedly. I think it was on Facebook group.
0: It wouldn't have hurt if he did. In all seriousness, an attaboy to everybody involved. Sammy Coates, the coach, and to his team, snapping a 101-game losing streak that went back to October of 2015. We hand out attaboys and attagirls every day. We wish luck to everybody getting ready for tonight's action in high school football. Football is back. We will come back with one segment to go. What to watch this upcoming sports weekend with the Power Poll as we wrap up the conversation at the Bed Store on Kingston Pike on Josh and Swain.
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0: Back for the final segment of today's show. Thank you for being with us today. Thanks to Joel Silverberg for producing and Jay Lyford engineering. 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
1: Solid performance by Jay Lyford today. Solid. I mean, not like Christian Moore or anything. In the College World Series, but you know, just good and solid.
0: Yeah, congratulations on a job done.
1: Yep.
0: We love you, Jay. We appreciate all the interaction on today's show. 865-656-9900. As we always look forward to the chatter and Swain when we're back on Monday. It'll be a Tennessee football game week.
1: You dang right, man. Are you nervous about watching the game from the press box?
0: Well, I'm always nervous. That's good. It's good to be nervous.
1: Butterflies are good, man. So there'll be some guys on our football team that'll have some butterflies. Doesn't matter if it's your first year playing or if you are a fourth year player. There's something about running through that tee. And, man, I get a chance to see it open up. Oh, it's going to be fabulous. Can't wait.
0: We've had so many people in the text box over the last few weeks ask, Swain, are you going to be nervous for the first game? That I think they're trying to make you nervous.
1: Yeah, I'm going to be a little nervous.
0: Yeah, that's all good.
1: Mm-hmm. Yeah. It's not real if you're not a little bit nervous, right? Got some butterflies.
0: That is 100% true. We were joking earlier in the hour about some of our parenting moves, but I try to tell my kids all the time, hey, being nervous is totally normal.
1: Yeah.
0: And should be expected.
1: Yeah. So I will be nervous. I mean, I was nervous last year. And I was in a different role than I will be this year, but yeah, I'll be nervous for sure. There's that feeling you get when the tee opens up and the guys run out. And that's the same feeling I have on Saturday. Next Saturday. Who knows? I might have it tomorrow.
0: Next Saturday will be the first full Saturday of college football, but we get some college football games tomorrow, and that leads us into today's Power Poll.
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0: Swain, what did the football coach say when he went to the bank?
1: I need a loan to get some more five stars.
0: He said, I want my quarterback. You can use that one on Mike next Saturday.
1: I'm not ever using that. Don't anybody.
0: You don't get it? Quarterback.
1: I get it, man. It goes back to those old school your mama jokes where your mama's so dumb she thought a quarterback was a refund. Like, I'm not using that, Josh.
0: Okay.
1: Don't worry about me stealing that one, man.
0: Just thought that might ease some of the nerves.
1: Okay, yeah. Oh, you creased it.
0: Let's get back to the sports to watch. It is our Power Poll on a Friday. What to watch this upcoming weekend? And we have regular season college football games as options.
1: Yeah, I don't really know if I want to continue doing the show after that joke there. But number five, the Bears and the Titans. I don't hear any Titans fans talking trash about this matchup this year. I wonder why.
0: No, not much yet.
1: It's a preseason game. Number four, the Tampa Bay Bucks and Jacksonville Jaguars, led by Joey Swagular.
0: Yeah.
1: Joey Aguilar. Got to check him out and see him lock down the number two quarterback job. Number three, North Carolina TCU this weekend, UNLV and Memphis, and then NC State and UVA matching up. They topped the list on what to watch.
0: What to watch this weekend? I've got some honorable mentions. Crystal Palace against Man City in EPL. Moses goes for the heavyweight title. Moses Itama. Now, that's going to be on DAZN. I didn't know DAZN was still hanging around. So it might be tough for you to check out, but that's coming up tomorrow. And then Memphis UNLV, I have an honorable mention, Swain, because it is a 10 p.m. kickoff tomorrow night. Number five, Racing at Daytona tomorrow night, 7:30 on NBC. Number four, the Lynx at the Dream, that's Sunday, 3 p.m. Number three, tomorrow, noon kickoff, ESPN, North Carolina and TCU. Number two, Red Sox, Yankees, big battle in the AL East. Number one, NC State, Virginia, an ACC matchup once again in Charlottesville, 3:30 on ESPN tomorrow afternoon.
1: You know Saturday's a weekend, right? You stay up late. Later on the weekends. As a grown-up, Josh, there's times when you need to do things remind you of your time as a child. That can be one of those things. You stay up an extra hour later on the weekend, Josh, like we used to.
0: Here's what you do. You take advantage of the Labor Day sale, get yourself a brand new bed from the bed store, and stay up as late as you want to clock those quality sleep hours once you go to bed after the late night games on the West Coast. That's the move.
1: Great idea. Let's do that.
0: 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We'll be back on Monday at noon to kick off game week. Tennessee against Furman.
1: Josh will be nervous. We'll help Josh next week not be too nervous.
0: You know what you do?
1: What?
0: Stay nervous so you don't have to get nervous.
1: Yeah, good call. I think I've heard that before.
0: I think that's how it goes.
1: Yep.
0: Thank you for hanging out with us today. 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

0: to it. Happy Friday afternoon. 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So it doesn't matter. You got a trade, you got it made. They can pay off what you have here at Oak Ridge Nissan. A 10-minute drive down to Oak Ridge Nissan, where you could save thousands of dollars. Big show coming up here today, Oak Ridge Nissan, Tyler and Kaner. It is that time, Tyler Robbins, where we are going to lock in those picks for the 2026 season. Also coming up on the show today, the NCAA Oversight Committee has made some changes for the college football calendar in 2027.
1: Oh, of course they have.
0: They're good changes, though. We're going to like this. I think this is, if this gets passed formally in October when they meet, I think this would be a rare win for the NCAA.
1: It's like my grandmother having to reshuffle her furniture in the living room. It's already feng shui. But if you claim it's good stuff, then I'll wait and listen to what good stuff sounds like.
0: Do you like two bye weeks? As a content guy wanting longer football seasons and just for a fan of your football team that needs rest?
1: Yeah, I don't hate that.
0: That would mean two bye weeks. Means week zero is officially off. It's just week one. You're starting the season sooner.
1: Yeah, shouts to the people down at whoever the schedulemakers.u was who allowed Halloween to be the open date this year for the University of Tennessee. I've got to watch scary movies. I don't have time to cover a football program.
0: So more on that coming up. Again, a formal vote will take place in October. But today's show is all about making those picks, Tyler Ivins.
1: Here we go.
0: We've been talking about it for months. We've been talking about this since the end of last season. SEC Media Days, spring practice, fall camp, all that is over. All that's come and gone. It is over. This is the last Friday before it's a Friday before game week. Does that even make any sense? The last Friday before the Friday of game week. Yeah, that makes sense to me, right? This time next week, we're going to be sprinting into game day for Tennessee and Furman that Saturday, September the 5th. So it is time to get in those picks, and we're going to do that over the course of the show here today from Oak Ridge Nissan.
1: All right. Do you want to go game by game, all three of us, or you just want us just to go 1 through 12 in the regular season and then boo and repeat? I kind of like the let's stop at every step of the way neighborhood.
0: Yes, absolutely.
1: This house is for sale. This house has got an open house. That's got a nice little walkway. Riley Haltom, you're the beat reporter for Tennessee football for us here on 99.1 The Sports Animal. We'll actually give you the honors with you running the board back in the Budweiser studios. And notice I'm not going to start at Furman.
0: Yeah.
1: Okay, speak now or forever hold your peace. Is there anybody here who thinks Tennessee's tripping up 8 days from now? Cool.
0: Nope.
1: So let's move on to the 12th of September. That's when the Vols go down to Bobby Dodd Stadium. The first of back-to-backs. Knoxville goes to Atlanta before next season. Atlanta comes to Knoxville. Riley Haltom, Tennessee, Georgia Tech. Don't care about the number. I care about the wins and losses. Is that a win for Tennessee? Yes or no?
2: I'm going to say it is a win for Tennessee, a pretty handy win at that. I just don't see Tennessee having that much trouble with a team that I think roster-wise they are miles better than in a relatively similar quarterback situation. I have no issue. I think Tennessee should have no issue taking down Georgia Tech.
1: Eric Kane.
0: Yeah, Georgia Tech, I like where Tennessee's roster is in comparison to the Yellow Jackets. A lot of change. There's a lot of change here at Tennessee. I'm not trying to act like there's not. But new coordinators, Buster Faulkner is no longer there. New defensive coordinator. Obviously, quarterback Haynes Keene is no longer there. They've had changes on the offensive line. They did bring in what I think is I've been calling it an upper echelon tailback in college football, that being Justice Haynes, who started his career at Alabama, then went to Michigan. Brent Key's a hard-nosed football coach. They're going to run the football pound and ground. But I think Tennessee's roster is in a significantly better spot. It's going to be a huge test for your own quarterback, but I like Tennessee to win that game. I have Tennessee winning on the road week two at Georgia Tech.
1: I have Tennessee winning at Georgia Tech as well. I think it's a tight game. We'll get into that when we get closer to September 12th. I like Faison better than Fernando's brother. I know he has a name, but I don't care if it's Alberto Mendoza. He's Fernando's brother. And that's how he's going to be described going into that matchup whenever Tennessee travels down to Atlanta. Again, I don't care what the number sits at. I'm going to take Georgia Tech to cover. The number's going to be tight. Brent Key's going to turn this into, I'm talking, bleed your eyes out fourth quarter. Why are we still watching this game? Well, we didn't ask that, did we? We just asked if Tennessee was going to win or lose. All three of us here on the program have Tennessee starting 2-0 with victories against Furman and against Georgia Tech. I have to imagine we're all going to start the season 3-0 with Kennesaw State, former Tennessee coach Jerry Mack bringing conference champion Kennesaw State to Neyland Stadium.
3: Yeah, can I go real quick back to Georgia Tech before we completely sail the ship?
1: Only if you call him Fernando's brother.
3: Fernando's brother will be quarterback in the Yellow Jackets, but he'll be scared, I would assume, of Arion Carter. We talked about this earlier in the week real quick, but just to reset things, do you feel better about Tennessee having Arion, obviously, in that football game?
1: Yeah.
3: Does it change anything for you, I should say?
1: I had Tennessee winning that game at like a 63-66% chance.
3: Okay.
1: I now have Tennessee at or over 70% chance of winning that game.
3: Okay.
1: Dare I say I might even put them in the 75%. Covering that game, like 10%. Again, I am going to keep pointing that out until Monday the 14th. And when we come on the program on September the 14th, Monday the 14th, I want you and Riley comically belly laughing because Tennessee won that game by 30 points.
3: Okay.
1: And I want you guys to be like, hey, remember that time Tyler told us for 6 months that Georgia Tech was going to, and I want you guys to wear me out. I mean, I'm talking about, like, dad just came home and saw I got a D on my report card.
3: It's one of those things where it's like you hope you're wrong about it, but, I mean,
1: I want to be dead wrong about it.
3: End result still is a win.
1: But I am waking up, and Tyler's intuition just keeps going, warning, warning, warning. So somebody finally shut up Georgia Tech, and then I'll stop pointing it out. We all ready for this? Oh, no. We're not hitting the reset without talking about it. Eric Kane, you get to start. Saturday, September 26th. All three of us on Afternoon Drive have Tennessee starting the season 3-0.
3: Yep.
1: Does anybody on the program have Tennessee starting 4-0? Eric?
3: I'm not there yet. I like to revisit this, obviously, as we will the entire month of September, that week of game week. And there's a lot of people. There's a lot of people around college football that doubt Steve Sarkisian, and I'm one of them. And don't get me wrong. He's done nothing of significance. He's had more. He's done less with more, you know, Brian Kelly-esque, if you will. But, man, that roster this year is loaded. If you're going to win big, this is that year. Like where they're at a quarterback, they went out and got two top 100 players and two running backs because they couldn't run the football last year. Offensive line, they're deep. Their NFL offensive tackle, you think he's probably back for that Tennessee game, right?
1: It's
3: on defense, first-round edge rusher, really good linebacker, good secondary. I know it's at Neyland. I know it's at noon. It's going to be checker Neyland. I think this will be a lot closer than I originally thought. But as we sit here on August the 28th, I'm not there yet for Tennessee over Tech. That's the first loss of the season for me.
1: Riley, Kaner hates the Vols. Do you hate the Vols?
2: Do you hate the Vols, Tyler?
1: I get to go third on this. That's seniority, buddy. Seniority.
2: Okay. Yeah, you know, fair enough. No, I do not think Tennessee starts the season 4-0. I do think that's their first loss. I really, really want to pick against Steve Sarkisian. I'm not a Steve Sarkisian believer, and I think it's going to be a pretty hostile environment for Arch Manning to walk into. I think there's going to be a little bit of extra fire in that. I do not think, at least roster-wise, Tennessee is quite there with Texas just yet. I think Tennessee makes that game very interesting. I think there are going to be a lot of eyes on this game. I do think Tennessee ultimately loses to Texas.
1: It's going to be the Texas effort on that Saturday afternoon that's going to start making people believe in Texas. And what I mean by that is there are going to be individuals out there who say, well, it's Sark, so Sark's going to Sark. Is Texas really back? Because their defense just doesn't make me want to believe.

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1: Watching all these fans, but that moment I go, okay, cool, you can get bent, Will Muschamp. But he is the right decision to improve that defense in Austin. I have Tennessee starting 3-1 because they're going to fall to... I'm not even wanting to get into the weeds of what the numbers will look like when we get there. But I think that's going to be a test that's going to be challenging, but one that Tennessee needs to kind of grow on for the year, and that's their first kind of stub in the road. So Tyler, Eric, speaking in third person, and Riley Haltom, we all have Tennessee starting 3-1 in the month of September. Let's do a checkpoint for you right now. 656-9900 from Oak Ridge Nissan, home of the $1,000 test drive. What do you have Tennessee going just in the month of September? We're all at 3-1. Is there anybody out there who has Tennessee 4-0? I'm sure there is, but we want to hear and read your reasoning. 656-9900. We have a lot we need to get into today, including Mark Packer joining the program, Jake Thompson, legal analyst for Tyler and Kaner. No, see, that was me being silly. I've actually never called it the old show just yet. I'll stub my toe somewhere, but it ain't going to happen now. Can the state of Texas actually pull off what they did last night? Can they actually keep this from happening? Can they hand out temporary restraining orders? It's one thing for us to answer it. Why don't we talk to somebody who actually, I don't know, has a law degree in contracts? Jake Thompson going to be joining us in hour number two of the program from Oak Ridge Nissan, 99.1. 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Hang with us.
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5: You are still slowing 40 westbound to out of town and still about a 5 to 6 mile backup from an earlier wreck on 40 eastbound at 640 on the west end that has been cleared. Also working a wreck on Ball Road at Shod Road and heading out to work one in Blount County now on Calderwood Highway at 411.
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0: To the text line we go. I see some 3-and-1s. I see some four. Shut up with this 2-and-2 stuff. And I don't say shut up a lot. Who said that? John said 2-and-2.
1: Yeah.
0: John said, no, there's a couple of Johns. First John says 2-and-2. And then a second John says Tennessee starts the year 4 now, a win against Texas. John, I like where your positivity is. One John likes 2-and-2. The other John likes 4-0.
1: Bob has Tennessee at 4-0.
0: Okay.
1: Arch Manning's not proved himself. Tyler has Tennessee at Happel does more with less. Sark does less with more. Fall start 4-0, 28-24 over the fake UT. I like that.
0: I like that a lot.
1: Arch is 2-3 in true road game. This is from Corey. I doubt Muschamp can cause problems for the Vols offense, but Arch can take the Texas offense and do more 3-and-outs. All right. A lot of people feeling Tennessee over Texas. I will say.
0: There's nothing wrong with that, boys.
1: Texas has had an interesting camp. There's been a lot. I mean, again, like everybody needs football in the worst way, right?
0: Right.
1: Overanalyzing. Arch is horrible. Arch is terrible in fall camp. Arch this, Arch that. There's been some injuries. There's been some newness down there. I mean, the Sark conversation is always going to be will he, won't he. So I get it. It's been an interesting fall camp for both Texas schools, really. Texas A&M had to dismiss two players. They had two players season-ending injuries. That's just this week. So we'll see what happens. And again, we get to game week, and obviously we can, you know, we'll lock in these picks, right? But in game week, you can pick again. But we'll all remember what we did preseason. But so far, everybody here on Tyler and Kaner has Tennessee losing that first game.
0: Are you buying when I'm buying that three schools from the state of Texas make the college football playoff? Horns, Raiders, and Aggies? Yeah, they do.
1: Yeah, probably.
0: Horns, Raiders, and Aggies.
1: Come on, BYU, baby. Come on, BYU.
0: By the way, did you see the news coming out of BYU?
1: Yeah.
0: Kalani Sitake's getting the Saban treatment. I like that. Kalani Sitake's earned that opportunity.
1: Oh, I was going to say, if anybody's earned it, it's him.
0: Kalani Sitake's 100% earned that opportunity. I'll get us started. Game number 5. Let's get into the month of October. We now are seeing our old friend return home. I didn't want to call him the Forgotten Son because not everybody's forgotten him. Nobody's really forgotten him. Actually, everybody was kind of bummed when he came back because they were hoping that maybe Golish would stay away a little bit longer. Auburn comes to town, and I've referred to them as the mosquito that's going to give Tennessee some problems whenever they come to town. But it's not going to be enough, or we're going to be staying up late at night because of what could have happened. I think Byron Brown has a great game against Tennessee, but the Vols have just enough. I have Tennessee starting 4-1 because they're going to have a win at home against Auburn. Eric Kane?
1: Yeah, Auburn is getting a lot of love. There's a lot of love there with Alex Golish, seeing what he's done over the course of his coaching career, what he did at South Florida. Exciting quarterback. I think I speak for everybody that I'm just so pumped to watch him play at this level to see if it translates, to see how much of a learning curve there at this level. Again, he's an experienced guy. They do have talent. I've got questions about wide receiver. I've got questions about defense. I have questions about the offensive line.
0: Okay,
1: I
0: keep going down the list.
1: I think that this is going to be a tough football game at home, but much like Georgia Tech, Tennessee's roster is just so much better right now. Give me Tennessee at home over Auburn.
0: Riley, I would take Auburn to win this game if we were playing on the plains, but since it's in the backyard and the friendly confines of Shield Watkins, it's why I'm taking Tennessee to beat Auburn.
2: Yeah, I've been pretty clear. I think Auburn is going to be one of my teams that that surprises some people in the SEC and ends up having a much better record than I think a lot of people just kind of expect them to because of what that program has been like for the last few years. But that said, I do not think Alex Golish is going to be able to come into Neyland Stadium and win that matchup, at least his first go-around. For now, Tennessee is still the better roster significantly, and as much trouble as Byron Brown is going to give the Vols defense, it's not going to be enough to get a win.
1: So, Rodley, let me ask you this. According to FanDuel, Auburn's at 6.5 for the win total, so significantly better record than people project. What's that record you think they could end up having?
2: High end, I think, is 8 wins.
1: Okay.
2: I think they can get up to 8 wins. I don't know if they reach that level, but
3: I really like Auburn's win total, Riley. Keep going.
2: Yeah, I think that's a really good opportunity for people to make some money. I think they are probably at their floor a 7-win team.
1: Look at Auburn's schedule. Of course, they open up with Baylor. I like Auburn in that one. Southern Miss, you'll be 2-0. Florida's going to be an interesting battle, two head coaches. Again, you start at home for all these games. Vanderbilt, I think Auburn should win that game against Vanderbilt. You could start 4-0, loss at Tennessee 4-1, loss at Georgia 4-2.
3: It's the end of the season that gets it from me.
1: Lost to LSU probably.
3: Get to the end of the season.
1: And then you're on the road, October 31st, you're on the road at Ole Miss, at home against Arkansas,
3: win.
1: On the road at State,
3: win.
1: Sanford, and then at win. Alabama in the Iron Bowl.
3: Talk to me. It could come down to beating Bama to get that 7th win.
1: Yeah.
3: If they don't take care of business ahead of time.
0: So we all have Tennessee right now at 4-1 after the Auburn game, right?
1: Yes.
0: Riley? I should approach the Arkansas game like, is there anybody here? Anybody say yes, say no? I should look at the Furman, Kennesaw State, and Arkansas the same way. But seeing that Tennessee has a four-game road losing streak in Fayetteville, seeing that Tennessee has not won in the Hog House since 2001, I pause. So Riley Haltom, one at a time. Fayetteville, Arkansas, October the 10th against Arkansas. I think I know where you're leaning, but can you show your work?
2: Kennesaw State might have a better roster than Arkansas this season.
0: I'm joking. He's joking. I'm not going that hard, but...
4: A little hyperbole, yeah.
2: A little hyperbole, right. It's not that bad, but that roster is going to be terrible. And on top of that, I don't think the coaching hire was good. So, no, I don't think this is a game that you even need to sweat about for a second. I feel more confident in this being a win than I do Georgia Tech, and you know how confident I am in Georgia Tech being a win. So I 110% believe Tennessee starts the season 5-1.
4: Did Braylon Russell end up staying? Was it this offseason or last offseason when he was in the portal, out of the portal, into the portal, out of the portal? I like the quarterback. I don't think he has much help. Not a whole lot of talent. They had some talent leave the roster. Again, you have a coach there. The former fan base was applauding. Yes, thank you. Thank you for taking away Ryan Silverfield. I know Tennessee hasn't won there in quite some time. Tennessee actually hasn't played there a lot over the last, you know, two decades or so. I just think Tennessee handles business on the road. Just like you're playing, obviously you're playing on the road anywhere and get loud, but you're playing like in an NCAA tournament game, and if you're like, you know, losing and you know that the stadium will turn on you because they want to see that upset and all that, that place can get loud. That place can get really, really loud. You go in there, run the football, control the game, you won't have any issue. Tennessee wins on, well, I would have said the Plains. No, that's not the Plains. Tennessee wins in Arkansas.
0: So we all have Tennessee at 5-1. I don't like this. I don't like this that where we are
4: Stay
0: right now.
4: Stay tuned, buddy, because we have
0: I don't like that we're all on the same page right now, because I have a feeling it's getting ready to get upside down here. I'll get started with Alabama. I'll be the one who does it. Tennessee is trying to go for their third consecutive victory against Alabama at home in Knoxville. Not many programs can say that they own three consecutive home victories against the Tide. But Tennessee's going to add their name to this list.
4: Oh.
0: Right now. Oh, did you think I was going to pick Bama?
4: I thought you said I was going to do it.
0: No. I'll be the one who starts off the controversial pick here.
4: Okay.
0: I think Tennessee beats Alabama this year for a plethora of reasons. Let me get started. I think that the wrong team will be favored in this matchup.
4: WTF, man.
0: Yeah, I really... By the way, and our third straight WTF play coming up at the top of the hour. Really going to shock some people here. But I think the line will open Tennessee favored, and I think people will still buy the name of Alabama, and then I think it's going to swing into favor of Alabama, and then Tennessee fans, wait, they're going to be able to get balls plus money plus points. I think this is going to be the matchup where Josh Heupel officially sets panic, a lightning rod down the spine of Alabama fans. Why did we sign them to this extension? They can't even beat Tennessee up in Knoxville. I think there's going to be plenty of cigar smoke inside that stadium that's going to be favoring the Vols, and I think that's going to be the point in time on the season where a lot of people are going to look around at 6-1 Tennessee, and they're going to go, is Tennessee really 6-1 with an 18-year-old at the quarterback helm? And then everybody, they're going to be talking nationally. We'll turn into SEC Now and the network. Welcome into SEC Network. Of course we had Tennessee at 6-1. And we're like, no, you didn't. Shut up. No, you didn't. We could flip on ESPN. Welcome into the Pat McAfee Show. Josh Heupel joined the program. Josh! Of course, Josh. We knew Josh. Face on bread. He's a dog. Face on bread is a dog. Okay, it's so predictable. And they're going to do it after... It's going to be a tight game. I was getting ready to get a little – I was going to go over my skis and say this is a touchdown better win for Tennessee. It's going to be who blinks first, which new quarterback blinks first. Again, home field advantage. This is one of those matchups you love seeing that it's in Knoxville and not Tuscaloosa. I want to save you guys time to get your Bama's, your thoughts in on this. So give me Tennessee in the 3-6 range, 3-4 range point victory against Alabama. They're 6-1, leaving October 17th.
4: Yeah, depending on where you look, I mean, you got this game at a pick 'em potentially. You got Tennessee as a dog. Our guy Tyler Wyatt,
0: a dog.
4: Alabama is a 1.5 favorite right now. I hope Riley picks Alabama because you guys know where I stand on this. I think Alabama's going to be a fine team. I think Alabama's going to be solid. I have more questions about the Crimson Tide this year than I do Tennessee, and that's kind of crazy to say. I think Kalen DeBoer is a good coach. SEC Mike calls him Kalen DeBoring, which I think is hilarious. But I think he's a good coach. I do. But I think Keelan Russell is going to be really, really good. They had replaced a ton on the offensive line. They are banking on a five-star freshman offensive tackle, or I guess redshirt freshman now. Anyway, they got a lot of movement on the offensive line. Can they actually run the football, which they're dealing with injuries in the backfield this fall camp? I think they got a couple of wide receivers. They got one star in the making if he could ever just play consistent and, you know, not live up to his name, I guess, Ryan Coleman-Williams. But that hasn't happened yet. Defensively, they got raided in the you know, with the draft and the transfer portal in the front seven. Their secondary is good. This is going to be a tight game. This is going to be a close game. But you guys know where I'm at on this. I think Tennessee beats Alabama. And I hope Riley picks Alabama because we cannot.
0: He's not going to. We're going to be 7-1 coming out of this stretch, and I hate it.
4: Sweep this. Tennessee beats Alabama.
0: Yeah, you will. Watch him. Go ahead. Chuck it up.
2: Got bad news for you. I'm not picking Alabama, not for this game. No,
4: what a homer radio show this is. Let me just say, right.
2: The rosters here, I think Tennessee's roster is about even with Alabama's, if not a little better. Quarterback situation about even, if not a little better. And I think the coaching matchup, I think, leans a little bit in the direction of Josh Heupel on top of this being in Neyland Stadium. No, I think Tennessee, top to bottom, should win this game against Alabama. I'm picking Tennessee to start the season with just one loss to Texas going into that game in Columbia.
0: So these three idiots on 99.1 The Sports Animal have Tennessee starting 6-1 in their first seven games. Just what are they doing? They don't right tackle. He's an 18-year-old freshman. He's can't find a wide receiver three. Is he no Chaz Coleman? They've already lost Dings in the secondaries. Linebackers not playing the firming game. He's the strength and conditioning coordinator.
5: Yeah,
0: these idiots in Knoxville thinking.
5: Yeah. I want to pause because the South Carolina game, I think, is where things get a little choppy. I think things were getting a little dicey. We hit a reset from Oak Ridge Nissan, home of the $1,000 test drive, home of the lifetime warranty, at a location where you can save thousands of dollars on a 10-minute drive right here to the Turnpike in Illinois Avenue. I got a feeling we are not going to be 7-1 by the time we get through South Carolina. 99.1, you're listening to The Sports Animal. We fill out the rest of the calendar next here, Tyler and Kaner.
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7: Still slowing on the interstate, 40 westbound out of town, 40 eastbound through town. You do still have some lines on 40 eastbound from Pellissippi on up to West Hills, but even that is improving somewhat. Also still lining up 40 eastbound past Campbell Station and heavy volume on Oak Ridge Highway, especially through the Carnes red light.
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26: Look for a partly cloudy night ahead with lows around 68. We'll top out in the low 90s on Saturday with a mix of sun and clouds. There could be a stray afternoon downpour in the foothills or the Smokies. On Sunday, highs back in the low 90s with a mostly sunny sky. From the WVLT First Alert Weather Center, I'm Chief Meteorologist Spencer Denton.
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0: I'm really proud of you, Riley Haltom. Like a very, very, very proud father, I thought you were going to do the biggest troll job of troll jobs, and the fact that you actually brought us into Census Fail compared to what I thought you were going to do makes my smile shine as bright as the sun that's peeking through the glass in the showroom at Oak Ridge Nissan. I thought he was going to come back to Sandstorm.
1: I was going to say Sandstorm? What?
0: I really thought he was going to come back. And then I was going to throw my laptop across the showroom.
1: I'll go first.
0: Have you ever been to Columbia?
1: I have.
0: You ever been to Williams-Brice?
1: I have.
0: Have you ever wanted to fight somebody? I'm a mature adult. I know some people would question that. But I really am a mature adult, because I think I am. I think fighting is for immature, small-brained, not very intelligent people. There are better ways to come about it. When I get to Columbia, South Carolina, I become an immature, small-brained imbecile. Because those guys are just... Oh, that fan base is just bad, man.
1: The only time I've ever been there...
0: They're not Florida bad. They're not Georgia bad. But they're pretty awful.
1: It was to cover the 22 game. You know, when you cover a game, you usually get there, you go straight to the press box. You don't get the whole environment, but it was loud. The field was atrocious. There was sand everywhere. It was hot. Yeah, I mean, it was obviously a bad night for Tennessee. I've been there once. It was louder than crap. I'll give them that. It was loud.
0: Every female who's a South Carolina fan thinks they're a Columbia 10, but they're really like a Knoxville 4. It's just.
1: It's a talk station.
0: Go ahead.
1: Those guys that talk too much, yeah. I'll lead us off here, and it is way. This is I'm going to take Tennessee to lose this game here out there in the open.
0: God, you hate the Vols.
1: And here's the thing: why? Like, I mean, Tennessee's not going to go 10-2. I don't believe. So you gotta have some losses somewhere, right? And it's not that I think. Oh, I've been pretty bullish on South Carolina. I think there's talent there. I do believe in the offensive coordinator. If anybody can unlock that next gear for the North Sellers, I think it's Art Briles, or Kendall Briles, excuse me. They've got so much talent, the freaks list, all that and more. They've got a good defensive line. I like their linebackers. They've got a couple of weapons at wide receiver. It's not that I think Tennessee is worse than South Carolina. I think it's emotional high third Saturday in October, given everything you got. It's one of those don't let Alabama beat you twice. Well, you're going to beat Alabama, but the coming off that is going to be tough. Going on the road to an extremely hostile environment that you get in the afternoon. It's not at night. You get in the afternoon. I think this is one of those games where Tennessee should win, Tennessee won't win. You know what I'm saying? There's always one of those. And then there's some Tennessee probably shouldn't win, Tennessee wins, right?
0: That's just Tennessee's DNA.
1: I think this is one that that could trip Tennessee up. So if I got to find one of those losses somewhere that probably shouldn't be a loss, I think it could be this one. So because I have Tennessee at 6-1 right now, the second loss of the year is going to be at South Carolina.
0: Look how long it took for him to explain why he had Tennessee with a loss. It's like he just got caught sneaking back into his bedroom window after but, Dad, hear me out. Here's the reason why. This car was on fire, and I'm like, oh, my God, I can't. I got to go. That's why I had buckets of water. I had to
1: save the kitty. It was in the tree.
0: He had to explain to himself. So, Riley, why do you hate the Vols, and why are you taking Tennessee to lose the game in South Carolina?
1: Let's hear it, Riley.
2: Because I don't think they're going 10-2, and I had to put a loss somewhere.
1: Oh, so essentially what I said for 3 minutes, you just summed up in 5 seconds. Okay.
2: Pretty much. No, I just
1: that's why he's good.
2: I have to find another loss for Tennessee somewhere, and I think that loss happens on the road, and looking at their road games remaining, this is the one, or just all of their road games in general, this is the one that sticks out the most to me, as there is room for error here, and it just stems from the fact that they have all this offensive talent. And Kendall Briles. Is Kendall Briles the one to finally, we've been asking the question for 3 years, who's going to unlock Lenora Sellers?
0: Yeah.
2: Is Kendall Briles going to be that guy? I think he has the best chance of any of the guys that have tried so far. So that's why I'm going to say South Carolina is that next loss, solely because I don't think Tennessee can go 10-2, and they need one of these road games to be a loss.
1: This can't be groupthink. Okay, we've got to be different. Please tell me you got the balls here.
0: Against South Carolina?
1: Yes.
0: You want me to tell you that?
1: Tell me that.
0: Okay. Remember how earlier when we were talking, I said if this game was at Auburn, I would take the Tigers to beat Tennessee?
1: Yes.
0: If Tennessee played South Carolina in Knoxville, I'd take Tennessee. They're not playing in Knoxville, Tennessee. They're playing in Columbia, South Carolina. We're all cheating off each other's homes.
1: I mean,
0: I'm taking South Carolina to win this football game for the exact reason why I'm going to take Auburn to win, or Tennessee to beat Auburn in that situation. Home field advantage matters in college football. There's no conference where it matters more than the Southeastern Conference. But don't tell that to Lane Kiffin, because he'll lose games like, I don't know, to Kentucky and Oxford, when he has no business doing it.
1: Yeah.
0: Speaking of Kentucky, we enter the month of November. Riley, you get the bat lead off. I wish I could make this a Kennesaw State firm in Arkansas thing. Anybody here like Will Stein in year one? Riley?
1: To beat Tennessee?
2: No.
1: Riley?
2: No.
0: No.
2: Not
0: no,
2: a chance.
0: Neither do I. All right. Well, I want to save time for the other ones. Coming up next, we have Tennessee at 8-1, entering the stretch that takes them to College Station, senior day at home with Lane coming back.
1: 7-2.
0: Thank you. 7-2. Misspoke. Yes, 7-2. Going into 12-man Kyle Field in College Station, mustard bottles and golf balls senior day, and then whatever they want to call that place that has a floating scoreboard that's held up by a crane.
1: Neyland Stadium West.
0: And Neyland Stadium West.
1: Yeah.
0: No longer the place Diego Pavia plays football.
1: Yeah.
0: 7-2. Do any of us have Tennessee reaching double-digit wins? Do any of us have Tennessee going 0-for the rest of the way and finishing 7-5? We find out next. Plus, we go for our third straight. Hey, we gave you a wrong team favorite on Wednesday. We turned right back around on Thursday and gave you a WTF. I'm really going to upset the audience out there who believes I just take favorites. Three straight days of wrong team favors. Oh, it's going to be a good one, too. 99.1, you're listening to the Sports Animal. More to get to from Oak Ridge Nissan. Hey, Scott Gropp's in the next 5 minutes.
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10: Buying pretty typical. Heading out of town, you are really lining up. Slowing for the eastbound past Cedar Bluff and Paper Mill. Slowing westbound past Level Road and Campbell Station. You've got heavy volume now northbound Broadway through Fountain City into Hall's Crossroads. Still working a Blount County wreck on Calderwood Highway at 411. 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

0: just missed the last 30 seconds off the air, Eric Kane is actually going to send everybody Venmo money. So if you know Eric Kane, request money from at Rowan's dad on Venmo.
1: There you go.
0: And then, well, you decide what you actually want to get out of him. Free money. That's free human monies from Eric Kane. What's the text line say?
2: Come down here and save a lot of money at Oak Ridge Nissan where we're doing the show.
0: Oh, what a pro.
1: Look at me. Look at me.
0: The transition out of this dude.
2: Scott Grob coming up in 5 minutes. Matt wants to know, are you guys day drinking? Well, sounds like a great idea. Unfortunately, I can't say
0: Hala Premium Vodka Cocktails, which is not a non-endorsement.
2: Go ahead. Gene from the North City.
0: Tyler hates the balls.
2: Brad.
0: Hang on, the person who said, are we day drinking, does 7-2, is 7-2 that crazy?
2: That's
0: 7-2 is not crazy. Is it likely? I mean, yeah, there's going to have to be some bounces and things that work in favor of the Vols. But to say day drinking, like we're not going through a midlife crisis saying that Tennessee through 75% of their calendar has 7 wins.
2: Like if you, that's why I wanted to go game by game by game, because if you look at it from all totality, it's like, oh, that doesn't sound
0: right.
2: That bad. But like if we would have said, oh, Tennessee's beating Texas, like all three of us, it's like, well,
0: right.
2: Come on, are you guys day drinking?
0: If you want to see, here's my thing. If you want to see where things kind of hit the blender frappe style, I think it's about to happen here.
2: And this is where, you know, the DO effect is really, you're willing to finish the season strong.
0: Well, go ahead then. No. I'll bait the hook, but you got to cast it. November 14th. 12th man, Kyle Field. Tennessee win that game?
2: Not there yet. I got that as a loss.
0: Riley, you got that as a loss or a win?
3: Say again, sorry.
0: College Station, November 14th, Kyle Field.
3: Loss.
2: And again, I think
0: it's a loss.
2: It's a good
0: loss. Out of all the games that I've already picked as a loss, Horns, Gamecocks, Aggies, the game I can tell you right now without a shadow of a doubt I know the results of right now, it's the Kyle Field November 14th game. But South Carolina went there last year, and they, I know, couldn't finish the job. They couldn't slay the dragon. Marcel Reed, another year. Better defense.
2: I'll say this.
0: They'll be battle-tested this year. They're not going to play that patty cake schedule A&M had in 25.
2: You get Marcel Reed on a bad day.
0: Oh, he'll give you the ball three times, and maybe that's where you bleed the clock and beat him.
2: What are you going to do with it? Because you should get some chance. I mean, again, Marcel Reed, I think, has been an overall pretty good quarterback in this league the last couple of years. But when the competition's tough, when you're playing a ranked team, when you're playing a good defense, he's going to give you ample opportunities to come back and win that game. And so it's what do you do with those opportunities? You know, that's up to Faison Brand and Tennessee's offense. But again, you look at the schedule, Texas, I don't know, Texas A&M, they were always losses to me.
0: So right now, all three of us have Tennessee at 7-3 going into Senior Day and the return of Lane Kiffin.
2: Yep.
0: Tyler Ivins, Eric Kane, Riley Haltom from home of the $1,000 test drive here at Oak Ridge Nissan. Scott Gropp is set to join the program in the next 60 seconds. While we're waiting on Scott, how would you like the opportunity for us to score our 22nd victory in our last 32 plays? We're going for 3 straight, and I received a DM about 2.5 weeks ago on the Instagram at Tyler Ivins. Do you want to know what that DM said? Riley, play the music. We'll tell him now.
4: Knocks it down.
5: When the underdogs are barking, he answers the call. It's Riding with Ivins on 99.1 The Sports Animal.
0: Which is being brought to you by the friends. That's over at Colossal Productions, colossalproductions.com. Whether you're looking for watch parties, for that 17-foot LED no-glare television wall, or perhaps you need drone work. We're talking about drone work for weddings, real estate agencies, or I know there's a lot of projects for a lot of those property managements that they're looking to add to. Nobody can assist you more and better than the team that is at Colossal Productions. At Tyler Ivins, you guys know those 10 characters because sometimes you don't listen live. Sometimes you don't listen to the podcast. You just like the little graphic that I'm a Canva certified pro guy. So I just like to Canva it up and I'll throw my picks up there for you guys because, well, you guys are kind to me and I'm kind to you. Unless you're Jack Wagon, who behind a Twitter account, that's a burner account, which is probably just people I work with in the building who claim they don't listen or like my plays. An individual said, your picks are predictable. That's, you know how there's that little preview section before you actually click on the message? Your picks are predictable, as I clicked on it. All you do is take the favorites. All I got to know is which game you're going to pick, and I know who are you going to pick. Okay. Well, then Wednesday we decided that we were going to go take the Orioles, who were the underdog on the road in St. Louis. Okay, that ended up winning. Then we turned right back around on Thursday, and we said, what do you mean the Royals are an underdog north of the border in Toronto? Yeah, let's go ahead and take them, cash that. So why don't we just completely send you into a tizzy and then take an underdog for the third straight game? We call that a WTF. Don't you dare email my boss, because that acronym stands for Wrong Team Favored. And I'm really going to send you for a doozy now, because you know who we're actually going to bet on tonight? First place Houston Astros. Division leading AL West Houston Astros. Guess who they're playing baseball tonight? Flushing Queens against the last place New York Mets. Why are the Astros favored in New York? Oh, I know why. Because much like people who bet on Alabama this year, they see Hunter Brown's on the mound for the Houston Astros. That's Hunter Brown. You can't fade Hunter Brown. Yeah, you can. Strikeouts are down this year for Hunter Brown. Breaking ball is not missing bats like it was last year. Hunter Brown, and oh yeah, Hunter Brown, when not a lot of people knew the arsenal, he was leaving runners stranded. Not doing so well this year. When he puts runners on, those runners come across the plate. And this is a New York Mets team where, isn't it the case, every time you want your favorite team to tank, whether it's hockey, NBA, NFL, or MLB, the front office may want to look to the future, but those youngsters you call up, they get pissed off when they hear, hey, we need you to tank and not do so well. That Mets team right now that's being led by youngsters like A.J. Ewing, like Carson Bench, and Christian Scott, who's on the mound tonight. If there's anybody who can go pitch for pitch with Hunter Brown, it's the future right-hander in Christian Scott, who has a big, bright future ahead of him in the New York Mets home whites. It's a tight one. You can still get the Mets plus money. Even money against the Astros, and for the third straight day, we're going WTF with the New York Mets tonight at home, looking for our 22nd victory in our last 32 plays. You know a guy who wants to talk money and can save you tons of it? Scott Grob's grabbing a headset right now. Hey, can we get a little Jimmy? I want to make sure we end it with Jimmy, Riley, please.
1: Hey, I'm riding with Ivins, baby.
0: Even Jimmy could make a 10-minute drive and save thousands of dollars. How dare I, Scott? You know what they always say.
2: He's made it a few times.
0: Impression, sincerest drive. Form of flattery. Can you do that for us right off the jump? What happens when they make a 10-minute drive?
6: You know they're going to save thousands of dollars.
0: Scotty, what's happening here in absolute August besides pandemonium?
6: Maximum pandemonium.
0: Maximum?
6: Yes, it's the last weekend of the month, and you know we are pulling all the stops, making dreams come true.
0: Right.
6: And this whole week's been great. So everybody's running to the finish line. So if you've been hoping, wishing, dreaming, thinking, praying about a buggy, make the drive.
0: Two deals in the works right now. I just saw a third drive out tag in a Pathfinder.
6: One in the finance office already. A couple earlier this morning.
0: Final Friday of the month. I don't know why. I mean, look, here's the thing. I know I always say that about a lot of people. You're already the home of the $1,000 test drive. You're already home of the lifetime warranty.
6: Yes.
0: You already give them all the meat, half the bone. So if there's any time that any team would be going over the top to be able to assist you at Bone Motors, brother, purchasing a car is a big deal, but doing so perhaps maybe by the end of the month might assist
6: I'll
0: a little
6: as well.
0: I'll
6: tell you what, well. These last 3 days, whatever it is, we're going to make dreams come true. Ear-to-ear smiles, it's been all week long, and we are going to close the month strong. So if you need a little more for your trade, like maybe 1,000 more, come on, baby. Who's your daddy? I'm ready. The high steppers in the
0: Absolutely.
6: House, ready to make dreams come true. We ain't stopping now. So I'm just telling you, maybe you need your payment the same, maybe lowered.
0: Yeah.
6: Come on. Hey, a magician ain't going to tell you all his tricks, but you will figure it out.
2: Know that this is the home for the $1,000 test drive. When's that next drawing?
6: I'm telling you, tomorrow. Manana.
2: Come in tonight.
0: You're already going to test drive a car.
2: You're already going to test drive a vehicle,
6: That's right.
2: And be entered it for tomorrow's drawing for $1,000. Where else can that happen? Where else can you get that?
6: Yeah, and you know what? You're going to, like you said, Kaner, they're gonna drive somewhere.
2: Yeah.
6: And might as well go to the place to get you your best deal. 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
0: How we started is how we ended. It's like a Tarantino film. What happens whenever you make a 10-minute drive, yeah, Scott
6: that
0: Grob?
6: Tarantino says you say thousands of dollars. Make your holla, baby.
0: One down, three to go. Captain Scott's with
6: Woo!
0: Us throughout the entirety afternoon. It was
6: Let's
0: bright
6: dance.
0: Early this morning. A cup of coffee in the afternoon.
6: Round
0: says,
6: two, baby.
0: Whatever it takes to make that deal, he's going to get it done with his team here at Oak Ridge Nissan. Hour two's on the way next. How did those last three games fare? We're talking Texas A&M. I guess now two games now with LSU and Vanderbilt as well. It's Tyler and Kaner on the station where the Vols play. 99.1, the Sports Animal.
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0: I mean, they could do it again, especially if they purchased from Oak Ridge Nissan before, except this time they could get actually registered with the drawing tomorrow.
2: Tomorrow's drawing. Come take a test drive tonight. You're going to do it anyway. $1,000. You could have that by tomorrow.
0: What would you do with $1,000 extra bucks?
2: I don't know. Go buy a couple shirts. I like expensive shirts. Ralph Lauren polos.
0: As somebody who...
2: I'd probably spend it on my kid, if I'm being honest.
0: Eric Kane, who has flown in a private jet before, does like expensive things. That's why it was tough to have him leave BallQuest, which that should already tell you right now with the price tag there. Did they already replace you? Was that Ryan Shumpert?
2: Ryan Shumpert, congratulations
0: to Ryan Shumpert, man.
3: Love that guy.
0: I am a big
2: BallQuest
0: fan of his stuff.
2: BallQuest got significantly better with Ryan Shumpert.
0: Like, I'm not trying
2: now
0: to be...
2: that I'm gone. No, congrats for...
0: I need to decide.
2: Awesome.
0: Am I going to turn this into the LSU Vanderbilt segment?
2: We got to do that. Or
0: kiss Volquez's ass? No, let's keep going with the LSU Vanderbilt side of things. I'm just trying to start a rumor that we're in bed together, so everybody gets their panties in a wad like they do everything else. All the animal does is just take what they say at Volquez. And Tyler and Kaner on 99.1, the Sports Animal. One of us is stirring a pot here at 4:08 on a Friday. Here's my thing. We are all sitting at 7-3 right now. We all have Tennessee's losses as Texas, South Carolina, and Texas A&M.
2: I hope we get different here at the end of the month. I hope we do. Because we're either going to finish this 7-5, 9-3, or 8-4.
0: Riley Haltom, you get to bat leadoff for senior day. Lane returns with arguably the most expensive roster in college football. Mustard, golf balls, everybody's going to be equipped and ready to fire and aim.
2: Well, we know where Riley's going.
3: I'm going to say, do you know how I feel about LSU this season?
0: Yeah, I think you said they're going to win by 3 touchdowns.
3: Yeah, no, I don't buy LSU. I don't buy Sam Leavitt. I don't buy that roster just clicking in year one for Lane. I don't see that turnaround being so quick. I worry about Sam Leavitt, his health coming off the injury. Is he even going to be the type of quarterback that we've seen him be, not even last year, but at his peak? I don't know. I have a lot of doubts about LSU, and so no, I do not think Lane Kiffin is going to be able to come to Neyland Stadium in the most hostile environment he's going to face all year and win that football game. I do think Tennessee is going to win against the Tigers.
2: The Tigers. Ed Orgeron back on staff. For me, during the South Carolina game, I said that Tennessee, there's probably a game on the schedule that Tennessee's going to lose where Tennessee probably should win, right, from a talent perspective, roster standpoint, all that and more. Then there's a game on the schedule where a lot of people might say Tennessee shouldn't probably win. I know it's going to be close. I mean, I know the line will be super close. I think right now, if you look at futures, it's probably a pick 'em or something. But a lot of people are going to be on that LSU train, right? And I think this is the one at home that Tennessee will win. I think LSU is going to be fine. I think LSU, I forgot where we read it earlier in the week. Maybe it was CBS Sports. Yeah, it was their predictions, right? I think LSU is going to get stronger as the year goes on. And I think they're good. I mean, they've got one, aside from Texas, Oregon, Ohio State. I mean, they've got one of the most talented rosters in the country. But I think Tennessee gets them at home. I think a loss could spiral that team potentially. Maybe this is the one. I think it's going to be the best environment in college football this season potentially. Give me Tennessee to beat LSU at home in November in a game that a lot of people in that line will probably say probably should be the Tigers.
1: Yeah, I'm going to take LSU in this game.
2: Okay, we're different.
1: I'm sorry. Don't apologize.
2: Be yourself. I am a person.
1: No. That's not what I'm apologizing for. What I'm apologizing for is I usually like to kind of set lines of, hey, here's my belief in System A, here's my belief in System B, here's my belief, etc. When it comes to Major League Baseball, it bleeds over into my belief of college football in the NIL era. Does spending the most money guarantee you a postseason spot? No. Could you imagine being a Mets fan believing that? Right. But it puts you in the best position possible to have teams that will compete for championships. Now, does LSU and Tennessee spend close to the same amount of money? This year, no. In normal years, yes. 1 year Tennessee will spend more. Next year LSU will spend more. Do I believe that the roster size is closing in on $50 million price tag for LSU? No. In the poorest state in the United States? Come on. I wasn't born yesterday. I think Sam Levitt's going to stay healthy this year. I think Sam Levitt's going to show that the juice is worth the squeeze. I think that's going to be the storyline all throughout the week of, oh, he was in Knoxville, the Lane Kiffin photo from McGee Tyson Airport, blah, blah, blah, blah, blah, blah, blah. LSU wins a close one. I have Tennessee at this point in time, 7-4.
2: 7-4 for Tyler.
1: I'll start Vanderbilt.
2: 8-3 for Riley, 8-3 for Kaner. Last game on the road at Vanderbilt, a team that just whipped them. And not in a good way last year.
1: Before Riley, you became our producer. Before you, Eric Kane, came back, I sat on this program with Will West. And it was the middle of, like, June or July. And I said, hey, there was something that happened that nobody's paying attention to, but maybe you should. Jerry Kill, Diego Pavia. Oh, here goes Ivins again talking about New Mexico State football. No, they're going to go to Vanderbilt, and they're going to be good. Did I think they were going to be 10 wins good? No. Did I think they would give Tennessee problems? Yes. I tried to tell everybody about Diego Pavia. So let me ask you this question. Does Diego Pavia play quarterback for the university or for Vanderbilt University?
2: Not as of today, but check back next week.
1: Yeah, but he does as of right now before some stupid TRO gets handed out. Does he? He doesn't. Cool. Vandy isn't going to win. I have the Vols finishing 8-4 this year. Let me also remind you, if we're patting each other on the back, 2024.

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1: But they had no business losing to a Big Ten team. Are you ready? I have Tennessee going 8-4 this year. Appearing in the ReliaQuest Bowl in Tampa. Beating a Big Ten team that feels like they should have been in a better bowl game. They'll be losing a lot of players to the transfer portal, and I think Tennessee and Faison Brandon will end on a high note. And I think that a lot of people will be talking about the University of Tennessee in the offseason of 2027.
2: Mark Packer coming up in 5 minutes. I'll make this short and sweet. Tennessee's going to be Vanderbilt. Vanderbilt is not as Eli Stowers not on that roster anymore. They lost some defenders. They still have Junior Sherrill, wide receiver. I believe it's a pretty good player. Jared Curtis, I think, is going to be a good quarterback, but he's obviously not starting the season. He will be starting by this point, obviously. Give me Tennessee to win at Vanderbilt. Tennessee to finish 9-3 in the first year of a 9-game SEC slate. Riley, I would imagine you're probably in line with me.
3: Yeah, we're going to be lined up on everything here, Kaner. I do have Tennessee beating Vanderbilt in the last game of the season. Don't think Vanderbilt has the talent. Not after what they lost in the offseason, and especially what they lost on the offensive side of the football to compete with Tennessee this season.
2: We're going to reset this conversation game by game, season prediction, so much more. It is Lock It In Friday here. We'll do that in the 5 o'clock hour. Mark Packer.
4: Can I change my prediction?
2: 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You can't. Yeah. You can't.
4: I guess I'm not going to be 12-0.
2: Tyler and Kaner here from Oak Ridge Nissan. Mark Packer's next here on 99.1, the Sports Animal.
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6: Interstate volume just about what you would expect to the west of town and out to the east as well. You are still lining up northbound Broadway through Fountain City into Halls Crossroads, Oak Ridge Highway through Carnes, both directions on the 129 bypass in Alcoa, and you're slowing now Alcoa Highway southbound in front of the airport.
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0: Tyler and Kaner. 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Again, they're going to have a drawing. 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Nissan Rogue for $23,988. Over 8,000 Kelley Blue Books, so it doesn't matter what you owe, they can pay it off. It's Oak Ridge Nissan, the site here for Tyler and Kaner here on this Friday afternoon. 8 days away. I'm going to try to connect with Mark Packer here momentarily, Rivalry Friday tonight. 8 days away from football time in Tennessee. And some thoughts on the new schedule for college football next year. The Oversight Committee got together, voted on it earlier today, and there'll be a formal vote coming up in October. Tyler, are you a week zero guy?
1: Of course I am. It's college football. Of course I will.
0: Would you like it if the entire college football slate began on week zero, essentially wiping out the zero, making it week one?
1: The closer we can get to getting football that actually matters, Like sometimes I don't even want them to bring chips to me in a Mexican restaurant. I don't need bread before my entree. Just bring me my entree. You don't know what I'm going to order. Let's go.
0: That was approved today by the FBS, FBS Oversight
1: Committee. Need it.
0: And so what that means is you're likely looking at a situation, because the regular season would still end where it does after the Saturday after Thanksgiving, right? So you're probably going to have two bye weeks. And I think that's a good thing for any football team, for college football fans, because it extends the season.
1: Yeah.
0: And it's a lot more content. So I like that. Also a big change, and they've kind of talked about this for years, doing away with traditional spring practice. Now there's a two OTA-like periods that total 21 practices.
1: This is the way they should have been doing it for so long. Saban brought this idea up 2 years ago, and I'll give credit where credit is due. Will West is like, why haven't they started doing this? They shouldn't walk. They should run to institute this. I'm glad that this is what we should have led with. This is fantastic. If they're going to start being treated like pro athletes with the way they're paid and how they want to handle their facilities, they want to handle their programs, then why don't we just do a similar NFL schedule? And this is doing similar NFL schedule things. I love this.
0: 21 practices total. And I believe that's the same. Actually, it's 15. But 21 practice total, cannot exceed 7 weeks, cannot exceed 5 straight weeks. So you got to break it up a little bit. And I like that. Again, if it gives you a practice time at this point of the calendar and then that point of the calendar, I think it, again, it extends the offseason, gives you more to talk about. Do we have Mark Riley? Just kidding. We'll try to get Mark Packer here, Rivalry Friday. Busy man. Rivalry Thursday last night. Catholic. Of course, you heard it right here on the airwaves. And John Wilkerson, Charlie Collier, Catholic, a big win over Anderson County.
1: That wasn't a big win. That was a hand to your backside
0: win. It was an off to the races win, if you will. Anderson County came in, scored some points. But yeah, you're right. That was a Catholic handling business.
1: Do you think John Wilkerson's good at calling everything?
0: Yeah. Would you ever think about John Wilkerson just calling your everyday life, narrating your everyday? It'd be kind of boring.
1: But. Actually, I did. I approached him one time about changing the voice to Siri. John's asking price is just a little too much out of my price range.
0: No, they did an awesome job with that. It's typically Brian Rice and Chad Tindall to do Rivalry Thursday call, but since Catholic was Rivalry Thursday.
1: You didn't let me finish.
0: Go ahead.
1: Do you know what it was that it cost me so much?
0: What?
1: Every time that my Siri got me where it says you've arrived to your destination, it's just John yelling hello wind column. That cost me. That cost me more than I thought it was going to. Like just the voice and the play-by-play, that's one thing. But for him to hit you with the hello wind column, you have arrived at Oak Ridge Nissan. Hello wind column. It's like that's going to cost me. It's going to cost me.
0: You know, nobody does ringtones anymore. I don't do them. You don't do them. We've had phones on.
1: No, I leave my phone on vibrate and silent.
0: Yeah. But I mean, if I was a ringtone guy,
1: good point. Maybe John won't charge me as much to do my voicemail greeting.
0: There you go.
1: Here it is. You've reached the voicemail of Tyler Ivins. And immediately they'd be like, oh, my God, is that John Wilkerson? I'd be like, hell yeah, it is. Then they totally forget the reason why they were going to leave me a voicemail in the first place. And then they'll just hang up. But here's what pisses me off. Then they'll have to call back again. And then they'll get, you've reached the voicemail. And then I get them all over again. That's the beauty of having it. They don't see it coming. And bam, you got them.
0: It was John Wilkerson calling the Catholic game with Charlie Collier last night. Brian Wright, Chad Tindall, they'll be doing Rivalry Friday. It's Halls Gibbs. Hall's at Gibbs. That'll be at the call for the Rivalry Friday. Of course, Packer and Austin Price. Actually, Packer and Zach Nelson will have the TV call. And, of course, Chad Tindall and Brian Rice right here on the Sports
1: Animal. Zach Nelson. Dude knows what he's doing. I've seen him on a lot of SEC Plus stuff.
0: Yeah, does a good job.
1: Big fan of what he does over there.
0: Does a good job.
1: But don't tell him that because I got to keep up this whole – There's this rumor going around town that I'm not a nice guy. I just heard that from a client the other day.
2: Scary guy.
1: Scary guy is also the other thing, too. So I kind of want to keep that thing going, this rumor that apparently I'm not a nice guy and I'm also a scary guy.
2: They just need to call me. I'll be like,
1: you know who's at it? I was talking to Scott yesterday at Dynasty. He's just like, then I see you in a hot tub. I'm like, he's the greatest guy in the world. I'm like, well, I'm in a hot tub. Of course I'm the greatest guy in the world.
2: How can you not be happy in a hot tub?
1: 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Name another business that's offering you up to $8,000 over Kelley Blue Book. But you can't. They're going to pay off your trade no matter what you owe here at the Turnpike in Illinois Avenue. You know where you're going to be able to find them right here. That's at Oak Ridge. Wayne, that's how it works, man. It's as simple as washing your hands. Hey, you just got to do it. And
2: come,
1: then
2: see
1: you
2: Wayne. Come see Wayne.
1: Now, if you give Wayne a shout-out, then you have to give Turbo a shout-out, and then you're going to have to give everybody a shout-out.
2: Come see everybody.
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5: Well, they're heading out to work a wreck now on 40 eastbound, just east of Asheville Highway. That left-hand lane is blocked, and you are backing up very quickly. In fact, already all the way back past 640 on East End. Still some heavy volume, 40 westbound out of town. Also slowing southbound, Pellissippi, I-140 eastbound at North Shore Drive.
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0: Hey, what's up? It's Tyler Ivins, and it looks like you are currently streaming the Sports Animal. 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

0: your first alert to a hot and humid weekend ahead. Temperatures topping out around 90 or so both Saturday and Sunday. Lows will be around 70. It's going to be very muggy. Watch out for a stray downpour in the foothills and Smoky Mountains. Don't forget you can get the latest forecast anytime on the WVLT First Alert Weather app. I'm Chief Meteorologist Spencer Denton from the WVLT First Alert Weather Center.
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2: Well, win predictions for the 2026 season, they're in the oven. 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
2: Somebody does. 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We'll tell you coming up in hour number three during No Huddle. Jake Thompson, legal analyst for Tyler and Kaner.
4: There you go.
2: It's going to be weird to say legal analyst Jake Thompson, Tyler and Kaner. 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
7: With threat of the college football playoff banning teams with former pro players finally put an end to this madness?
8: It's funny you asked that, Riley. We're going to learn more about that here in about 5 minutes.
2: Jake's about to tell all those people you're going to get wedgies if you keep telling lies.
8: I would assume not because yeah. I don't know. And again, we're going to get educated on this in a moment. I would like for them to come out and say that. But is it really going to put it into it? Because there'll be an injunction and a lawsuit here and a lawsuit there. Who knows? I'm going to say no, but I don't know.
2: No, the answer is simply no, because they just keep showing us no matter if you try to establish some law and order, it's not exactly, well, law and or order. Jake's going to clear the air coming up in the next 4 minutes. I say no. Will he concur? We find out.
7: What college football game are you watching this weekend?
2: You can laugh all you want. I don't care. I know college football's back, but if you want to see the most entertaining game that will be put on the televisions tomorrow, stay up late and watch UNLV take on Memphis. It's going to happen. UNLV and Memphis. Dan Mullen's going to do something that's going to make all of us go, what are you doing, Dan Mullen? And hopefully, if that happens, you're on the right side of the number. Quink. Listen, the points. Yeah, I like the Tigers, and I like the Tigers to keep it close, if not win out, right in Vegas.
8: As much as you want to say North Carolina and TCU, it's definitely not that
2: one.
8: It's not USC. They're getting 35 at San Jose State. It's not that.
2: I don't do that.
8: NC State and Virginia, what a snooze fest that'll be.
2: I think it's actually entertaining.
8: The only game worth watching, not they're all worth watching football, but yeah, the only game that's going to be entertaining, in my opinion, is going to be Memphis-UNLV. Memphis only returns, I learned this today, Memphis only returns two starters from last year, but still getting a lot of love to win that conference. Could be potential playoff implications here. UNLV and Memphis, watch that one tomorrow at 10.
7: Christel put on a show for the ages as the Braves finished off a sweep over the Dodgers last night.
8: Yeah, he did, Riley. Yeah, he did.
7: Baseball doesn't count until the postseason. Are the Dodgers still your pick for the National League pennant?
8: I mean, the Braves are not my pick. As much as I want to say the Brewers, yeah. I mean, I understand the Dodgers have been on a roller coaster since the All-Star break, but the roster is too talented. They have so much pitching. The Dodgers are still my pick, even though I want to say the Brewers.
2: Who's your favorite team?
8: The Braves.
2: Riley, who's your favorite team?
7: The Dodgers.
2: Yeah, that's what I thought. It's the Dodgers. Because it's the Dodgers, and will always be the Dodgers until it's not the Dodgers.
8: Can we recognize that Atlanta sweeping them had, like, postseason vibe feelings?
2: It's a hell of a hat tip to you guys, keeping you guys in home field.
8: Yeah.
2: Talk to you in September.
8: No. No, I'm not picking the Braves. I'm with you there. It's the Dodgers. I want to pick the Brewers.
7: Who's the most underrated quarterback in the SEC entering the new season?
2: Byron Brown. Do you want me to show my work? His coordinator, his play caller, the talent he has around him. He was making the AAC kind of look like his own sandbox. Auburn's going to be under the radar, and they're not going to expect a new coach to be able to come in. But a coach, again, with another experienced coordinator, that's the reason why I kind of need to be gaming Aaron Filo and Buster Faulkner in Florida a little bit more. Love, but I just contractually can't do that. So it's Byron Brown and Auburn.
8: It's not Byron Brown in Auburn because people are talking about him. The most underrated quarterback in the Southeastern Conference is Gunnar Stockton because nobody talks about him.
3: I'm sorry. Did you really just come to an argument and say the starting quarterback at the University of Georgia nobody talks about?
8: Yes, because more people are talking about Byron Brown, Sam Leavitt, Arch Manning, Lenora Sellers, all these quarterbacks around the S, Keelon Russell. Nobody's talking about Gunnar Stockton, who might rush for 500 yards, 10 touchdowns a season to go on top of what he did through the air. He's not going to be a high draft pick, but he is absolutely the most underrated quarterback in the SEC.
3: In other breaking news in the world of Eric Kane, water is wet.
7: What game on Tennessee's schedule do you have the Vols winning that most around the country see as a loss?
8: I think it's the LSU game in November.
3: Alabama.
8: Oh, okay. Yeah. I mean, I guess I'm so Tennessee beating Alabama, I didn't even register that.
3: Alabama.
8: You're right. It's the third Saturday in October. Though I think once you get there, Tennessee will be favored. Alabama's the answer for me. If not Alabama, it's LSU.
3: Play the zipper so we can get Jake Thompson in here.
7: Yeah, Tennessee's beating LSU, and Gunnar Stockton, despite being Georgia's quarterback, is somehow the most underrated quarterback in the league right now.
3: So day drinking,
8: my God,
3: day drinking is allowed in the city of Oak Ridge, which for those of you who, if you're heading to your game of your choice this weekend in Anderson County, please be careful on your way to Clinton and Oliver Springs because there will be a maniac on the road. Tyler Ivins.
4: Give me up.
3: Eric Kane. Up. If there's anybody who knows anything about law and in order, it would be the gentleman who joins us next. There are a lot of storylines that continue to be built, and majority of them are off the football field. Jake Thompson's going to clear the air next. 99.1, you're listening to the Esports Animal as we continue from Oak Ridge Nissan.
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9: You have got long lines now due to a wreck. 40 eastbound just east of Asheville Highway. That left-hand lane is still blocked. Heavy volume continuing to the west of town. All the usual places. You're slowing now. Pellissippi southbound, I-140 eastbound past North Shore Drive. And still a couple light cycle delays on Emory Road at I-75.
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0: Oh, yes, we all love Jimmy Eat World. Don't you dare text the text line telling us you don't like Jimmy Eat World, because I'll call you a liar. 99.1, you're listening to The Sports Animal. Riley Haltom, or as we like to call you, DJ Haltom, back in the Budweiser studios. Little remix, if you could, please, because it's now time for us to bring not only the law, but also the Orchard with Law and Orchard, home of the $1,000 test drives happening right here at Oak Ridge Nissan. And I'll also tell you this. If you're saying to yourself, man, I would also like to get my hands on a lifetime warranty, well, yeah, that can be happening as well here on the corner of Illinois Avenue and the Turnpike here in Oak Ridge. All rise. Just because the afternoon drive show name changed doesn't mean that the cast of characters in the lineup, that changes. You do not need a TV guide. No, you do not need to change to channel, was it 12 or 11? Maybe it was channel 6.
1: So look what channel, it's on.
0: No, the old TV guide channel. That was channel 7, actually. Maybe I'm making this up as I go. I don't remember the Comcast days. Jake Thompson's joining us right here at Oak Ridge Nissan.
2: How you doing?
0: God, you're handsome. How are you?
2: I'm good.
0: Everything well with you?
2: Yeah, everything's great.
0: Are you ready to actually make sense of all the things that we've actually read, heard, and seen over the last handful of weeks?
2: To the extent that we can actually make any sense.
0: All right, well, Jake, it's 8 days until it's football time in Tennessee, and everybody says, I'm going to leave NFL training camp. I'm going to leave OTAs. I'm just going to go find eligibility because of my graduating year 2022, 2024. I'm going to make up where my eligibility is. For anybody who has not been keeping track with news off the football field.
2: Okay.
0: Let's start there. How did we get to where we are? And why are we now seeing all the conferences go, oh, I dare you to touch my cookies?
2: Okay, let me start from the beginning.
0: Please.
2: As of 4:30 today, the basic situation is this. The NCAA adopted a five-year eligibility rule,
0: right,
2: meaning you have 5 years of eligibility in 5 years. However, they made a cutoff, okay? They said class of 2022, sorry.
3: Which was the seniors that just graduated.
2: Yes, sorry.
3: Reese Chapman, seniors, like, just graduated.
2: So they said, sorry, you're out of luck, because they had to have a cutoff point, and it was if you had exhausted your eligibility by the time they made this order.
0: Got it.
2: So you would have had a fifth year if you were any other class, mm-hmm, but because that class literally exhausted their 4 years in May, mm-hmm, you're out. So a bunch of athletes sued. A federal judge in Colorado granted them broad fifth-year, you know, protection, saying, no, you can't do that. But that same court, the appeals court, stayed that.
0: Right.
2: And then courts in Ohio and Tennessee have also stayed that. So there's no general right to a fifth year. But individual athletes are going into state and federal court seeking, like, temporary restraining orders,
0: yeah,
2: and preliminary injunctions that say, yes, I can. And that is me specifically, this athlete or this class of athletes,
0: right,
2: if they put 5 or 10 on there. So here's the newer part of this. This is like the last, I don't know, 5 days or so. Athletes who are on NFL rosters.
0: Here we go.
2: Played in preseason games. They want to return to college.
3: As part of the class of 22.
2: Yes.
3: Yeah.
2: But here's the trick. Louisiana, and specifically Texas, have allowed them to do that. However, the conferences responded by adopting their own rules, saying, no, you can't do that, or we're going to punish like 50% of your salary for the coaches or 50% of the NIL budget. So here's where this gets squirrely, is all four power conferences came to the same rule within 24 hours.
0: Yes, they did.
2: While not kind of hard to prove collusion, it's kind of hard to not see it as collusion, which is technically illegal. Anyways, here's where we get. Today, and I mean literally, or sorry, late last night, a judge in Texas, in Dallas, ordered a 14-day restraining order protecting all those athletes that are trying to get that fifth year. And here's where it gets interesting. All the other lawsuits named the NCAA. So the NCAA is the named defendant, where so the NCAA can't do anything. That didn't mean the SEC couldn't do anything or Greg Sankey couldn't do anything.
0: Right.
2: This latest one, they amended their complaint to include Greg Sankey and the SEC. And so the next hearing is, I think, September 11th. There might be an emergency hearing on September 4th. And
3: I heard potentially like Monday.
2: Yeah. There's a chance. But we're really in this murky, like, middle ground where, honestly, day by day, the status changes. And so if you're an athlete, you don't know what to do.
3: So what is let me ask you this. What is Greg Sankey and the SEC's next move?
2: Appeal the TRO, file an emergency order to say, hey, we want this vacated. this is illegal. But essentially where your biggest issue is kind of that fundamentally there's really not a difference between the class of 2022 athletes and any of the other five-year athletes that have been granted eligibility.
1: And there was my follow-up.
2: And it's hard to, and I don't mean competitively, I don't mean, like, obviously you're breaking one of the largest long-standing NCAA rules
0: sure.
2: in that once you sign a professional contract of any kind, you're persona non grata for,
0: there you go.
2: For the league.
0: Yep.
2: Like, you can't come back to college. That's no. But from an antitrust standpoint, which is what all this is built on, there's really no difference between a fifth-year athlete that got granted it because they just happen to not be in college. There's just no difference.
0: Jake Thompson joining us here, Tyler and Kaner, for this Friday. We almost saw a situation in the Big 12 where many people were looking at the stare down between Texas Tech, Allison, I'm looking at you, Texas Tech, and a certain Big 12 commissioner. And people were saying, will a conference actually sue a member institution? And we never got that far because we saw Brendan Sorsby. He does his whole NFL thing. We're not going to be doing the supplemental draft. You're going to sit out. That's your one-year slap on the wrist. Jake, are we going to get close to seeing Greg Sankey have to maybe look over at Lane Kiffin, the governor of Louisiana, and go, don't tempt me?
2: Well, I mean, they're already a named defendant in the case.
0: Don't
2: so they're
0: tempt
2: technically
0: me.
2: In it.
0: So are we going to get further down this road with this situation than what we thought we were going to potentially get with Texas Tech and the situation with the Big 12? Will this get messier before it gets better, knowing we're 8 days away from real SEC football actually being played?
2: Do you here's a genuine question.
0: Okay.
2: Do you trust is it Jeff Landry?
0: Jeff Landry, who
2: is governor of Louisiana.
0: Correct.
2: Do you trust Jeff Landry and Lane Kiffin to not escalate this?
0: Any politician that gets into sports, I don't trust.
2: Yeah, but
0: you
2: Lane,
0: know the
2: Lane
0: answer
2: Kiffin,
0: this.
2: Too, mind you. We're
0: yeah.
2: talking about two of the people that are most likely to judge that edge case.
0: I'm not touching you. I'm not touching
2: yeah.
0: you. Absolutely.
2: And so my answer to that is, think about the vote to enact these rules.
0: Correct.
2: It was 16-0, technically 15-0 with one abstention.
0: And who was that one abstention?
2: That was LSU.
0: Yeah, go
4: tell. The night before in the informal vote, it was 16-0.
2: Correct.
4: And then they abstained in the actual vote.
2: And that's a very, listen, I'll tie this into history. During the Declaration of Independence, when they were doing all the states,
0: yeah.
2: New York didn't want to vote yes.
0: Right.
2: They abstained. That's their way of saying, do what you want. But we cannot technically go along with it. And there were some complicated reasons for that, regardless.
0: Okay.
2: LSU's in that same boat of, we don't agree with you, but we can't be seen to openly kind of go against this. And so we're at this point where, yeah, they're going to try.
0: There it goes.
2: And Louisiana's, by the way, a very odd case because Louisiana law is sometimes different than the rest of the country because they go off the old French system versus English common law. So
0: this is why we bring you in, Jake.
2: Sometimes you get weird things in Louisiana.
4: So here's what everybody wants to know. I mean, again, this is just so ridiculous. It's so head-scratching. We need football so bad. Thank God it's coming here. Football tomorrow. Real football coming up in a week.
2: Yeah.
4: LSU and Clemson are about to play a massive football game. Like this, they're not getting. I mean, not only is it, by the way, football game, but like they're not playing Furman's or Austin Peay's. I mean, they are playing Clemson. Is Lane Kiffin going to play those two players? What is Lane Kiffin going to be advised to do?
2: I don't think it matters what he's going to be advised to do because he's just going to do what he wants to do, which is play those players. From what I remember of Lane Kiffin, this was a long time ago, he seems to be the type of person that just does this because he thinks he's legally correct. And he does not care what anyone else thinks, and if it benefits him and his program, he is going to do it. And importantly, in this case, he's got the governor backing him up.
0: Mm-hmm.
2: And that's a really strong protection, not literally, but it's kind of hard for me to say that he won't play those players.
4: Now, they are literally just joining the team or like in the process and all that. They're a very real situation. Like, oh, they're not ready yet. Like, they're, you know, going through the process and all that. You know, they got to go through what they call it, the adaptation, helmet day, shoulder pads day, and all that. So, like, they very well could not be eligible to play in this game, but, you know, just stalling time for this to kind of settle down potentially and then play week two or week three.
2: But do they have to go through any of that, or can Lane Kiffin just literally put them on
4: the field tomorrow? I'm talking about I'm forgetting the word on top. Like, literally, when you start playing football, day one, you can only do helmet. Day two, helmet, shoulder pads, all that more. Like,
2: they've been in an NFL training camp.
4: That don't matter. That has no bearing on what LSU's doing specifically.
2: Like, I get that, but if they're going to violate these other rules, why can't they violate the rules you're talking about right there?
0: If I'm going to get caught sneaking out, you best believe I'm going to get caught taking the car, swiping money.
4: All this is so
0: stupid
4: because
0: shoplift.
4: These players suck. Like, this isn't Sam Levitt.
1: Well, see, I was going to get to
4: these
1: that later.
4: Are awful.
1: I was going to get to that before we had Jake, but I was going to take it step by step here. I think we need to go next to the question that was asked during Five Burning Questions. Jake, should the threat from the College Football Playoff Committee go in, all right, play these players. Let's see how well it works out for you when it comes to giving you a spot in our championship tournament. Is that a threat large enough to make you go, oh, no, maybe we should slow down? And legally, can they do that?
2: Kind of.
1: Oh, here we go. I like the kind of response.
2: We're getting into territory of things that have never been tested.
1: Well, that's
2: before.
1: Why we brought you in, dude.
2: But I'm saying, like, there's no precedent for this.
1: I believe
2: there's no precedent in any other sport. There's no precedent because every other sport has a collective bargaining agreement.
1: Sure.
2: Every other sport has an ultimate arbiter of the rules. The SEC and the NCAA in general is like a loose confederation of organizations.
1: I like that.
2: The SEC is its own organization.
1: I like that.
2: Big 12 is its own organization. Big 10 is its own organization. And they all have, like, 90% of the same rules, but there's like a 10% difference in each of them.
1: Mm-hmm.
2: You know, they have different, just slightly different. And the quick answer is no. Does that College Football Playoff Committee have real power? Yes, in the sense that they can pick whoever they want because it's not a right.
1: Do you remember last year, quickly, when there were whispers going around, and they were more than whispers, there were whispers going around, Jake Thompson, that maybe the NCAA tournament looked at Alabama and the Charles Bediaco situation and said, oh, you guys are like a 4 seed in our eyes. Smells like a 6 if you keep doing this Bediaco business. Now, and they were never going to say that publicly, but there were people who were saying, no, that's a real thing. Could we potentially see that kind of shenanigans, if you allow me to say it?
4: Yeah, because it's a committee. It's a committee.
1: Would the committee go in there and go, oh, yeah, LSU looks like they're one of the best teams?
4: Not on the record. Not on the record, but, you know, kind of like what you're saying, behind closed doors, absolutely.
1: Oh, LSU, you don't get home field advantage for your first round game? Oh, that's a shame.
4: Because you're left open for interpretation. People, right? The committee.
2: So you're in the same spot that the SEC was before yesterday.
1: Yes.
2: Yeah, you can do it. But then the complainants will probably amend their TRO just to go ahead and throw the playoff committee in there, and then you're in the same spot.
1: Here comes the pettiness, yep.
2: Correct. And I'm surprised they haven't done it already, but they don't have a cause of action. See, this is where it gets messy. By the time you get to a selection, this will probably all be resolved somehow.
1: Let me ask you this, because we got to get you out of here, because I know you're a busy guy.
4: I got one more after you, too.
1: No, then lay it on me, because I'm going to get Scott Groppin here in a few minutes.
4: Let's bring it back locally.
2: Okay.
4: Jalen Washington.
2: Yep.
4: Okay, so as of yesterday or the 2 days ago or whatever, he's technically ineligible. It's because he's part of that class of 2022. He filed his own lawsuit, or he joined a group that was specific for the state of Tennessee, but because that Court of Appeals issued a stay in Tennessee, he is currently ineligible. What's maybe the next step for him?
2: I think the next step for him is probably going to, I don't know. Because your next step from there is to drag that out to trial.
4: Mm-hmm.
2: And
4: there's a little bit more time for the season at least, so there's that.
2: Yeah, and they can keep him on the roster.
4: Mm-hmm.
2: But the real answer is, I don't know, because essentially what happened is there was an injunction that allowed him to play, and it's not like that was the case isn't dissolved.
4: Mm-hmm.
2: It's just the appeals court said, we think there's a chance at trial that either side can win, so we're going to let this go to trial. So I think they're filing a counter-emergency claim, but who knows at this point. It's a genuine roll of the dice.
4: Yeah.
1: Jake Thompson will share you with others. I don't want to put everybody's business out there, but I've had one, even two other co-hosts that I share a station with going, Jake knows what he's talking about. I said, well, yeah, we don't bring dummies. I'm the only dummy on the airways. And he's like, could I call Jake Thompson?
2: Yeah, you're free. Yeah, fine. Sure.
1: Hey, Jake Thompson, how do people get a hold of you, even if they heard everything you just said? And they're like, can you do some contract law? Can you look over some things? How do people get a hold of Jake Thompson?
2: You can find me on Twitter, JTHOMP72.
1: Or at your local movie theater.
2: Oh, yeah, always.
1: Okay, so are you ready for this?
2: Yeah.
1: Quick in closing.
2: Okay.
1: Do you have that Willy Wonka card where you can go see any movie at any time you want?
2: Yeah, yeah.
1: So does our producer.
4: It's a thing, yeah.
1: So does our super producer, Riley Haltom. Riley Haltom, real quick, before we bring Scott Gropp on, how many movies would you say that you see a month? Be honest.
5: Oh, gosh.
1: Say it.
5: A lot. I don't know.
1: Are you the same way?
2: I think we're at like 51 for the year so far.
1: So break down.
5: I'm somewhere around like 50? 5 or 6 this month, probably.
2: Yeah. Oh, yeah.
1: So that averages out to what? 5 or 6 a month?
2: Oh, no. At least 6 a month. Probably 8 most months.
6: It's
7: oh, wait,
6: 50.
7: I can't do math. That's least, 8 times 4 would only be 32.
2: At least
7: idiot.
2: One a week. I told you, dummy. Two a week, especially when Regal in the fall starts doing classic movies every day that are also included.
1: So would you say that the Willy Wonka card is 100%?
2: $24 a month. Best $24 a month you can spend.
1: Are you kidding me?
2: Yeah. I mean, it sounds like it includes Cinnabar and Pinnacle, too.
1: Are you kidding me?
4: Sounds like an incredible deal, because I mean, it costs like $80.
1: That's how much I bet every single one of my Ride with Obvious place is $24.
2: And,
1: I'm like, come on.
2: And 10% off on concessions, too.
1: Oh, dude, I am a fiend for popcorn.
2: Oh, well, then you want the snack pass.
1: Okay, that's where they get you.
2: No, $40 a year, and then you get 50% off every large popcorn and drink.
1: All the junior
2: mints
1: I want.
2: Yep.
1: Dude, you're crazy. Don't come in here with all this noise. Now we're going to have to build Regal Cinemas. Yeah, let them know it's time for us to giddy up. What are you guys going to go see tonight before we say goodbye?
2: Oh, Coyote versus Acme.
1: Ooh.
2: Yeah.
1: Dude, you always pick the great movies, too.
2: And not much else out this week.
1: Hey, guys, can we do this again very, very soon?
2: Sure.
1: With football season, I have a feeling we're going to be relying on the briefcase as well as the tie of Jake Thompson joining the program. Thank you so much, brother. Enjoy the movie.
2: Cool.
1: Save some popcorn for me. Out the door, he's going to go. Actually, we're going to hand the headset off from one Jake Thompson. This is a man who will charge you thousands of dollars for everything that's Law and Order to a man who will save you thousands of dollars as Scott Kropp makes his way over right now. We learn the law and the order. I keep making reference to you guys joining us, but they only hear Jake Thompson. Here's the thing. Jake Thompson is accompanied by a lovely lady by the name of Allison, who might have Texas Tech ties. Shocker, the one who's stirring the pot so much. That's the but she has her Tennessee nails. You hang out with a woman who keeps stirring the pot for Texas Tech with all this law. It makes total sense. Guys, enjoy the movies.
4: See you guys.
1: Scott Kropp, there's Law and Order, and there's also great vehicles. I'm talking about Nissan Frontiers. You betcha. Nissan Rogues, we'll go Rogue. Pathfinders, Zs. I was just doing the Armada ones arounds. The ones arounds with that gorgeous white Armada in the showroom, saving thousands of dollars. And oh, yeah, pay off your trade no matter what you owe, up to $8,000 on that trade.
8: That's right. And we've got some orange vehicles, too, somewhere.
1: There you go, man.
8: Orange Nissan. So, but one thing you will say, orange, you glad you made the 10-minute drive.
1: Yeah.
8: I mean, because I'm telling you, the pandemonium's been breaking out. We got multiple deals working right now. And listen, if you've been hoping, wishing, dreaming, and praying about a buggy, make that 10-minute drive this weekend. It's the last weekend of the month, pulling all the stops. Don't forget, it's home of the $1,000 test drive. We'll be giving that away tomorrow. You're going to test drive a vehicle anyway. Come on down. You don't have to buy any. Just test drive a car. You don't have to buy squadouche.
4: There you go. Absolute August sale also includes up to $8,000 over Kelley Blue Book. So, I mean, it doesn't matter what they owe. I mean, you're going to find a way.
8: We'll find a way. That's what we do. We do things other dealers just can't or just simply won't.
4: Yeah.
8: And sometimes you just gotta step up to the plate and make the dream come true for the customers. I can get more Nissans. They told me they'll build us more. Can't get more customers.
1: Do you like hearing great stories about your company and about your business and about your coworkers?
8: Sure.
1: I was at an electric company today, and I told the individual I was speaking with, I'll give him a shout out, his name is Matt, he goes, hey, are you going to Oak Ridge Nissan today? I go, yeah. 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J.P. Anderson and Ken Apsher might be the kindest individuals I've ever met. And them caring about my time at that service department, I'll never not purchase a vehicle from Oak Ridge Nissan. 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
8: J.P. J.P. Anderson and crew back there, you know, they will take care of you. 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So before you get to that department, if you've already got a Nissan, during, after, whatever part of your structure of your sale is, if you've already bought, if you're getting ready to buy, it's the best service department in East Tennessee. People come from out the woodwork to make that drive. They know there's no hoodoo. They fix it right the first time, and they're not going to get sold things they don't need. So doesn't matter which side of the showroom you're on, you win big. It's always a W. We like the W's here in East Tennessee. You know what I mean?
4: Yes, sir. And, you know, like the W's, the football season right around the corner right here. Home of the $1,000 test drive. Drawing is tomorrow morning. And again, Scott, if they make that 10-minute drive, how much could they save?
8: I'm telling you, you know the magic word. It's thousands of dollars. Experience the best car buying experience ever. It's 10 minutes from your driveway.
1: I might call it Bone Motors, but they know it is Oak Ridge Nissan. Come through here. They'll even throw the bone in as well.
8: Thank you very
1: much. Favorite word is yes. Do you want him to say that to you? Whatever
8: or we.
1: It takes. Or we
8: or
1: see.
8: See. Let's pick your language.
1: Come find out what Rosetta Stone has done for so many of us here at Oak Ridge
8: Thank
1: Nissan.
8: Thank you very much.
1: We do it all
8: Make
1: over
8: the drive.
1: Again during Woo. No huddle. Again,
0: lifetime warranty times thousands of dollars saved with the home of the $1,000 test drive. Who's going to give you more with a 10-minute drive? I challenge you to find that answer. It's not tough. It's Scott Gropp and the team at Oak Ridge Nissan. No huddles on the way next. 99.1, the Sports Animal.
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9: They're still working this wreck on 40 eastbound east of Asheville Highway. That left-hand lane is still completely blocked, and we have vehicles over on the right-hand shoulder as well. You are squeezing through there, but big backups continuing to line up westbound out of town, both directions between Cedar Bluff and Lovell Road, and heavy volume now southbound Chapman Highway out of town.
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25: 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Hi, Tyler Ivins, Eric Kane. We are going no huddle at the home of the $1,000 test drive at Oak Ridge Nissan. All right, let's get right into it. Riley Haltom, go hot with us, and you get to lead us off for the month of September. We are doing our official Tennessee football predictions. This is win-loss record. How does it play out? And I even want you to take it a step further. Give me the bowl game destination just for cutes, just for a little ha-ha and giggles. And if you want to take a step further, maybe even throw in a conference or the conference opponent if you want to get specific. So the whole month of September, give us your win-loss record through four games. Where do they trip up if they do? How does it play out?
26: For the month of September, I have Tennessee going 3-1. I think they start the season strong, walk through their first three opponents, no problem. And then in that fourth game, when they do host Texas in Neyland Stadium, I do have them finally dropping that game to a Texas team that I think, at least roster-wise, still a little bit better than what Tennessee has going for them at this time. Still think Steve Sarkisian it. Maybe Arch Manning gets a little rattled by the environment, and I think Tennessee probably makes that game closer than it needs to be. But ultimately, I am going to have Texas winning that game.
27: Hey, Riley, you graduated from Tennessee, right?
26: That's correct.
27: Why do you hate the Vols? I'm just curious. People are asking. Yeah.
1: I bet you have them going 3-1.
27: I'm going to have Tennessee going 3-1 in the month of September. A lot of the same reasons Riley put out there. Georgia Tech will be a tough game, first true road environment for a young quarterback. It is the first road game regardless, but I like Tennessee's roster. Furman, Kennesaw State, you know the story. Texas, I'm just not there yet. Maybe I can be swayed game week. I understand Sarkisian. He does less with more, very Brian Kelly-esque. I get it. I'm just not there yet. I think that roster's got so much talent on it. I do think it does help that it's at noon, but I got Tennessee going 3-1 in September.
1: 3-1 in September. I think it's a tight game against Georgia Tech, but the Vols do prevail at Bobby Dodd Stadium. And I think Will Muschamp's going to end up being a real, real difference maker for that defense that struggled mightily last year. Texas didn't make the college football playoff last year because their defense was horrid. Combination of Mark Stoops and Will Muschamp is just, it's going to be a difference maker. Another year of Arch Manning. They went and spent. Transfer portal ads were just remarkable. I like Texas a lot this year. I think Tennessee has a better than small chance to beat Texas with this being a noon kickoff Eastern time. But I have Texas prevailing with all of us having the balls going 3-1 to the month of September. Let's take a look at traffic outside the doors of Oak Ridge Nissan. Eric Kane, you bat lead off next in the next 15, 20 seconds. What does October look like for the Vols as we all sit at 3-1?
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9: Your heaviest volume is still going to be due to this wreck on 40 eastbound east of Asheville Highway. You are backed up on I-40 all the way back to Hall of Fame, and you're backing up on the westbound side now as well. We've also got heavy volume continuing westbound out of town, eastbound past Cedar Bluff and West Hills, westbound past Pellissippi and Lovell Road, and Pellissippi southbound out 140 eastbound between Kingston Pike and North Shore Drive. 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
27: Yeah, like Fatty Hackett back in 1908. I'll go ahead and lead off here for us on Tyler and Kane.
25: Fatty Hackett.
27: It's a real name. Google. Yeah, Google. He's a stud. Month of October, we're doing Tennessee's win-loss. We're locking it in here. All three of us, Tyler, Kaner, and Riley, have Tennessee going 3-1 in the month of September. Now to the month of October, that being Auburn at home, on the road at Arkansas, Alabama at home, South Carolina on the road, and then the bye week there on at the end of the month. I have Tennessee going 3-1 in this month. That one loss is not Alabama. I have Tennessee beating Alabama. For the third straight year, I have Tennessee beating Alabama for the third Saturday in October. Less questions about the Vols compared to the Tide. Similar quarterback situations, though Keelon Russell's been in the system for a year longer. Questions on the offensive line for Alabama. A lot of questions at the front seven. Ryan Coleman-Williams is a good player. They have another really good receiver, but I like Tennessee's wide receivers better. Secondary for Alabama is really good. But nonetheless, I like Tennessee against Alabama. Less questions about the Vols. I have Tennessee beating Arkansas. I have Tennessee beating Auburn, even though I think Auburn's going to be better under Golish. Not that Tennessee is worse than South Carolina, but I think that's a game on the schedule that Tennessee loses where it probably should win. It happens often. On the road in Columbia, they do have talent. I like the offensive coordinator hire. I like the wide receivers. I like the quarterback. The defensive line is one of the best in the country, in my opinion, if healthy. And you're coming off an emotional, hard-fought win over Alabama. I got to find another loss on that schedule somewhere. I have Tennessee losing at South Carolina, 3-1 in the month of October, and Tennessee is 6-2 through the first eight games.
2: I have Tennessee 6-2 through the first eight games, 3-1 with that loss also being at South Carolina. Starting October the 3rd.
27: Bro, my paper's right here. Stop looking.
2: The Auburn game, if it's played in the Plains, I give it to Auburn. It's in Knoxville. Alex Golish, you're the perfect hire for Auburn. What a question if you would have landed Arkansas, and there were a lot of people who thought Arkansas was going to end up swooping in and being able to seal that deal. But him and Auburn, it makes more sense, and I think that you're going to see a problem. I think you're going to see a problem at Auburn, and I don't mean a problem for that fan base. I mean, they're going to very much like what they're getting out of Alex Golish. Year one's not going to be the treat you think it's going to be. Wins against Auburn on the road for the first time since 2000.

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1: I think Lenora Sellers, this will be the best year yet for him. I don't believe it saved Shane Beamer in South Carolina. They'd be doing everybody else in the SEC a favor keeping that guy around another year and letting him keep collecting paychecks. I just think that there's going to be a matchup where Tennessee wins a game they shouldn't, and they're going to lose a game they shouldn't. I think the game that they shouldn't lose, that they will be a road trip to South Carolina. 6-2 going into the open date with losses to Texas and South Carolina. Riley?
2: Keeping it identical here. 3-1 in the month of October with that one loss coming to South Carolina in Columbia. I think Auburn maybe gives you a little scare there in the first week of October, but you come out on top there pretty handily maybe by the end of it. Arkansas, despite your struggles on the road in Fayetteville, I do think you should dominate that game. I think your roster is just miles better than what Arkansas is working with after the exodus they had in their program over the offseason. Alabama, I think there's just a lot of similarities between Tennessee and Alabama, and I feel a little bit more comfortable in the things Tennessee has going for it, especially since this game is in Neyland Stadium. And then that road trip to South Carolina, it's all kind of dependent on Kendall Briles unlocking Lenora Sellers. And I'm going to say, because Kendall Briles is probably the most talented of the offensive coordinators that they've had come through Columbia, I'm going to say this is finally the year we see Lenora Sellers live up to that potential we hear so much about from him. And that is why they are able to take down Tennessee when they come to visit.
1: Wild card question. And Riley, you get to answer first. Just keeping your mic hot. If I told you that Tennessee was going to go 5-3, guaranteed 5-3 through the first eight games going into the open date, where would the third loss be?
3: Alabama.
2: Alabama.
3: Yeah, Alabama. Not Auburn for me, it'd be Alabama.
1: If I told you 7-1 going into the open date, you had to change a loss to a win.
3: South Carolina. Again, Riley, we're in two locations. How you cheating off me, bro? How you cheating off me?
2: Hey, great minds.
3: Yeah. Would you agree?
1: 100%.
3: Okay.
1: If Tennessee is 7-1 going into the open date, we all give them the South Carolina game. Where's the Volunteers ranked on their open date?
3: Oh, gosh.
1: AP poll.
3: I mean,
1: wins against Bama.
3: Start the season at 20,
1: wins
3: right?
1: Wins against South Carolina. Yeah, I'm looking at the preseason 20.
3: I mean, you're probably.
1: Are you top 10?
3: You're probably like right around that. Like,
1: are
3: 10.
1: You top 10? 7-1. Your only loss is home to Texas.
2: You're in the 12 to 10 range.
3: I think you're probably 10-11, right there.
1: Yeah, I think you're a top 10 team.
3: Yeah,
1: I think you are 10.
3: Because Alabama, just like in 24, Alabama's going to carry some weight for you. It will.
1: Maybe
2: Alabama,
1: Tennessee is
2: 7-1. Alabama has their match against Georgia the week before.
1: That's a fantastic point, Riley. Yes,
3: we don't bring that up. We don't bring that up enough. You're exactly right. Like, just like Tennessee beating Alabama going on the road, like that's very similar.
1: Is that game in Tuscaloosa?
2: No, it's
1: it's in Athens. No, it's in Tuscaloosa.
2: Yeah, it's in Tuscaloosa. Yep,
1: that's what I thought. Yeah, because I didn't think the schedule makers would send them to Tuscaloosa. I would send them to Athens, then Knoxville. Okay, no, I'm okay with that. Let's take a look at traffic outside the doors of the Budweiser Studios and outside the doors of Oak Ridge Nissan. We look at the month of November. I'm going to bat leadoff, and I have a feeling this is where tomatoes and lettuce and all the other vegetables get thrown at the radio next.
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5: Your heaviest volume is still going to be due to this wreck on 40 eastbound east of Asheville Highway. You are backed up on I-40 all the way back to Hall of Fame, and you're backing up on the westbound side now as well. We've also got heavy volume continuing westbound out of town, eastbound past Cedar Bluff and West Hills, westbound past Pellissippi and Lovell Road, and Pellissippi southbound out 140 eastbound between Kingston Pike and North Shore Drive. The adult PJ party with the Penguins is tomorrow at Ripley's Aquarium, but you must be 21 or older. 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
3: Hey, Corey, well done, my man. 99-1, the palmetto animal.
1: Yeah, there are a lot of people out there who are, when they want to be funny, our texters can be
3: super funny. That's good.
1: Very funny.
3: I just, again, we're going through our schedule here. We're going through game by game, locking it in. Tyler and Kaner, Oak Ridge Nissan here. Welcome back to it. And we're going to the month of November, and I think Tennessee is better than South Carolina, but I got to be honest with you. I got to find a loss somewhere else in this.

0: schedule. Okay. And that's one for me that I could see happening.
1: So we all have Tennessee at 6-2 with identical losses to Texas and South Carolina. Now we've reached November. I get to bat leadoff here. Tennessee starts the month of November with a matchup against Kentucky. Hashtag bring back the barrel. Why are we stopping? I'm not. Okay, November 14th at Texas A&M. If you told me right now Tennessee would finish the year 11-1 and I had to guarantee where the loss is going to be, this is the number one loss. I think that it is less than a 15% chance that Tennessee goes down to Texas A&M, wins at Kyle Field. I think Tennessee has a better chance. I don't know how many people are going to say, well, no kidding, Ivins, because it's in Knoxville. I like Tennessee with a better chance to beat Texas at the end of September than I do and winning in November
2: Texas
1: at College Station.
2: A couple notches ahead of A&M. Like,
1: yeah,
2: they're
1: a
2: better football
1: team. Which is where it is on the calendar for me. So there's your third loss on the year, the first of the month of November. I think Tennessee takes a loss on Senior Day in a tight game against LSU and Lane Kiffin. For all the reasons, I think Sam Levitt is going to show that he is completely healthy from that Liz Frank injury. I'd give LSU kind of a ropes check here. What I mean by ropes check is you've got body blow by body blow, and they put themselves against the ropes, and the official has to grab the boxing gloves and goes, are you okay? Are you okay? Answer me. I think that this could maybe still be that 12-15 round heavyweight boxing fight we believe it's going to be, but I think because it's LSU, knowing what's ahead of them, their path to getting to Atlanta potentially this year, I'm going to like the Tigers to win that game. And then there's no Diego Pavia. I'm a big fan of what they do in Vanderbilt. I'm a bigger fan of Jerry Kill, but because they don't have a playmaker under center, I don't think Tennessee wins. I beg your pardon. I don't believe Vanderbilt can win at home on their senior day. So that puts me at 2-2 for the month of November. That puts me at 8-4 for Tennessee's season, and I have Tennessee with losses at home to Texas, on the road at South Carolina, on the road at Texas A&M, and home to LSU.
2: Before I go through my month of November, well,
1: Riley, you're up next.
2: Before I go to Texas A&M, I should say, I don't have Tennessee losing to Kentucky, but Kentucky will get somebody this year. I'm not saying Kentucky's ever going to challenge for an SEC crown, but Will Stein is a good coach. That offense is going to be completely different. Kentucky will knock off somebody important this year and ruin somebody's season. I just don't think it'll be Tennessee. Go ahead, Riley.
3: Am I up?
2: You're up.
3: For November, steamroll Kentucky at home. I think you do go on the road to Kyle Field and you lose that game. Texas A&M, I think just too much talent on that squad to go on the road in one of the most hostile environments in the conference and win that game. You host LSU. I don't buy
2: Tyler said Tennessee's losing this one. What about you?
3: Yeah, guess what I think about it. I don't buy LSU at all. I have my doubts about all of these transfers just clicking immediately. You're one for Lane Kiffin. I think this might be a bit of a longer project than people are expecting. So many people just assume it's going to look like Indiana did a couple of years ago. And even that took a couple of years to really bear fruit. In year one, I don't think LSU is anywhere going to even be close to that. And then I'm also not that bought in on Sam Levitt coming off the Liz Frank injury. So I do have Tennessee beating LSU at home. And then I do have Tennessee winning on the road at Vanderbilt. I think they kind of regress back to the Vanderbilt we all know and love there at the bottom of the SEC without Diego Pavia. So yet again, another 3-1 month for the Volunteers.
2: Tyler Ivins has Tennessee going 8-4. Riley Haltzum has Tennessee going 9-3 with a 3-1 record in the months of September, October, and November. I have Tennessee going 3-1 in September. Eric Kane, how we doing? 3-1 in October. And I have Tennessee going 3-1 in the month of November. Therefore, I have Tennessee, like Riley, 9-3 this season. Here's how we get there. Kentucky, again, they're going to get somebody. And I'll be intrigued. Who's the defensive coordinator at Kentucky? Anybody know? I have no clue. Mark Stoops would not change what he's doing. And Tennessee just ran all over Kentucky the entire time Heupel's been here. And Stoops is a defensive-minded coach, which is what it is. Anyway, Tennessee's not going to stop.
1: It's the dude from A&M. Why can't I remember his name? Jay Bateman.
2: Okay.
1: Yeah.
2: Tennessee will not lose Kentucky, but Kentucky's going to be better. At A&M, again, I think A&M is not even in the same area code as Texas, in my opinion. Going to be a solid team. Quarterback, if you get Marco Reed on a bad day, you got a chance because he's going to give you plenty of chances. Mario Craver's one of the most dynamic guys in the league. Mike Elko's always got that defense hot. It's at Kyle Field. It's on the road. I've just, from the get-go, I've never liked Tennessee in this game. So that's where I have the third loss on the schedule. That means that I had Tennessee beating LSU. And like South Carolina, where I think Tennessee is a better football team than South Carolina, but that's a game that I think Tennessee should win, probably lose. Maybe this is a game LSU that Tennessee might not be favored to win at home, but I think Tennessee gets it done. Neyland Stadium is going to be on fire that night. I think LSU is going to get better as the season goes along. This game is in November, so I'm kind of going against my word there, thinking Tennessee's going to win this one. But I think LSU will be favored in this game. I think Tennessee just finds a way to win, making a play here. We know how that Neyland Stadium magic is, and it's always got something for Lane Kiffin. And like Riley said, like at some point I think a loss is going to derail them. Maybe this is that loss, and it's going to end ugly in year one because there's so much pressure from the governor's office down. Why you're trying to get NFL players right now. And then at Vanderbilt, yeah. Look, Clark Lee's done a heck of a job, but Eli Stowers is no longer there. Diego Pavia is no longer there. It's going to be a new era. Jerry Curtis will be the quarterback by the time this game rolls around at Neyland West. I have Tennessee winning 9-3 on the schedule, on the season. For Eric Kane, 9-3 for Riley Haltom, 8-4 for Tyler Adams.
1: Quickly, if I told you that Tennessee was to lose an additional game, you would fall to 8-4. I'd fall to 7-5. Okay. Who would be the candidate there?
2: LSU for me.
1: Riley.
2: Right. I'm curious because Riley, because you are not a believer in LSU at all.
3: If they were to go 7-5,
4: no, you would be 8-4. I would be 7-5. If you had to add a fourth loss for you, a fifth loss for me,
3: Alabama.
2: Yeah, mine would be LSU. I'm that confident in Tennessee or Alabama.
1: If I had to go 7-5, my losses would be A&M, LSU, South Carolina, Texas. I don't want to say it. I'm going to say it, though. Georgia Tech.
2: Yeah. Ooh. I mean, that makes sense. Based on the schedule, unless you think Kentucky, that'll be the game that Kentucky gets in year one.
1: Like, I think about it out loud. The guaranteed wins Tennessee. I'm going to say guarantee. I know some people are going to be like, thanks, I appreciate it. The guaranteed wins this year for Tennessee, Kennesaw, Furman, Arkansas, Kentucky, Vanderbilt. Like, those are the guarantees. That's five. I could see why Auburn is a coin flip. I could see why Georgia Tech is a coin flip. That takes us to seven. And those other five games, is anybody looking at LSU, A&M, Carolina, Bama, or Texas any different?
2: You'll know this better than me, Tyler. What are they saying about Tennessee, Auburn right now?
1: The number escapes.
2: And by they, you know who they are.
1: The number escapes me. But as of right now, depending on what metrics, I know you heard from somebody earlier who said right now Bama's a 1.5-point mm-hmm. favorite, and I take him at his word. But I checked, this was like 2 weeks ago, so maybe it has changed in that 2 weeks' time with Faison being named, et cetera. But it was like the 9th or the 15th or 16th of September, the metrics I was looking at had Tennessee favored in 10 of their 12 matchups. Their only two games they were dogs in.
5: Texas.
1: They were a 5.5-point dog on the road at College Station. They were going to be a 2.5-point dog at home to Texas. The Auburn game, I want to say it was flirting around a touchdown in that six.
2: Okay,
1: range.
2: I was going to say it can't be close to a pick 'em, right? Like it,
1: oh,
2: okay.
1: No.
2: Okay. Yeah.
1: No. I wouldn't go that far at all. Yeah. Now, the games where you, like, right, if you want to talk about the close games, mm-hmm. What I remember looking at the formula, Bama was Tennessee was favored by one. Mm-hmm. Tennessee was favored by one against LSU.
2: South Carolina's got to be close.
1: Carolina was Tennessee favored by one, maybe 1.5. And I anticipate before, like, this is where they sit now. Mm-hmm. Some books are smart where they won't release the number until week of.
2: Yeah.
1: You can probably catch a few offshores that'll let you touch it all mm-hmm. all offseason going into the months. I believe Tennessee will open as a home favorite. It will then turn into Bama being favored. I think Tennessee opens as a favorite at home against Bama, but the betting public will bet Bama. I think Tennessee will open as a, well, I can't guarantee this because it's November and you don't know how their seasons will go.
2: Yeah, it's tough to do that.
1: But I would predict that November, Tennessee will open as a home favorite against LSU, and then the public will take over. And then I believe that matchup against Texas will start as Texas is a home favorite, and then the public, or as a road favorite, excuse me, and then the public will probably drive that up, and we'll see how much Tennessee money comes in late. telling you, though, if you want to talk about a game, if you want to talk about what game you need to get on as soon as it opens and what game you need to wait until kickoff to get on, the game you need to get on as soon as it opens is Georgia Tech. The game you need to wait on right before kickoff is Alabama, because there's going to be some stupid national money. They're going to be like, oh, Alabama, of course, Alabama, it's RTR. And it's going to take that thing until about 2.5, 3 points, bam, favorite on the road, and then the Vols will go in and win outright.
2: I know we got to get the SBC real quick, but 8-4, 9-3. I did this on Locked On Vols this week. We're doing it here, obviously. Like, when I was going through game by game by game, I didn't know if I was going to do 8-4, 9-3. I did not know. If you finish 9-3 with a freshman quarterback the first year you go 9 games in the SEC, that's a hell of a year, in my opinion.
1: Josh Heupel should be coach of the year if he does.
2: That's a hell of a year, in my opinion. Things can happen. It's why you play the game. You don't play it on paper. You play it on the field. But this team is talented. The roster is talented. And from a national perspective, they're going to impress some people, in my opinion.
1: This segment we do now on Tyler and Kaner, Tennessee head football coach Josh Heupel refers to it as 1-2-3. Hey, Ivins, do that 1-2-3 thing. I'll tell you a story another time. Start pitch cut time here on Afternoon Drive.
5: Come on! They're not here for the popularity vote. They just want to get the ranking right. This is Start Bench Cut on 99.1, the Sports Animal.
1: Riley Haltom's back in the Budweiser studios as I read secret text messages from him on my cellular device. Yes, Riley, I do think you look great with that clown nose on your face. Good afternoon.
3: Thank you. Still their talent, weekend birthday edition, the baseball skills of Ted Williams, rest in peace, the basketball skills of McCall Bridges turning 30, or the tennis skills of Andy Roddick turning 44.
2: Well, the obvious start here is Ted Williams, and if you pick anybody else, you're a freaking fool. I don't think anybody here on this program is going to.
1: A freaking fool.
2: Initially, I was like, it's got to be Roddick to the bench and Bridges the cut. Then I'm like, I don't know. I went and did a little bit more research on Roddick. He didn't make that much money when in comparison. He was only number one in the world for 13 weeks. I thought he was a little bit better than that. I'll probably stay with him as the bench, and I'll cut Bridges right now. But I think that can change pretty significantly here in the next few years.
1: That is the order. I'm trying to find any reason to bench Roddick here. American trying to really take over the United States tennis scene. That's the order. You start Teddy ball game, you're going to bench Mikal Bridges. I'm going to cut Andy Roddick. Andy Roddick from like Nebraska or something? Something crazy.
2: Andy Roddick is my bench, but I think you could flip it here pretty soon.
1: Oh, no. How dare you disrespect an NBA champion like Mikal Bridges?
2: Yeah.
1: Riley Haltom, we don't stand for that here.
3: Happy 49th birthday to Sean Alexander. Who's the best SEC running back to win the NFL MVP over the last 40 years?
1: Great question.
3: Alexander in 05, Terrell Davis in 98, or Emmitt Smith in 93?
1: Ooh, great question.
2: Really good question. We've had a couple of really good ones the last couple of days.
1: Great question.
2: Involving running backs.
1: Great question. Dude, Sean Alexander helped me win my first ever fantasy football championship. Shout out to that dude. Okay, so we're looking for a former SEC running back who would later go to the league and then win the MVP as a back. Well, sorry, Sean. Happy birthday, but you're the cut. The question is, am I going to start Emmitt or am I going to start Terrell? Terrell got hurt. He got hurt often. You start Emmitt Smith, you bench Terrell Davis, you cut Sean Alexander. Which is funny, because where all did they go to school? Florida.
2: Alabama.
1: Georgia.
2: Yep. I hope my guy, John Wilkerson, is not listening right now, because Davis is my cut.
1: Oh, you don't believe that.
2: Davis is my cut.
1: He had a four-year
2: incredible run. Like, what, 96, 96, 99?
1: Yeah, he was saluting every other handoff in the end zone.
2: But again, I've got to look at totality in some of this, and I understand injuries plague him, but his numbers don't even come close to the other two. Not even close. Emmitt Smith is without a doubt the start, 100%. Sean Alexander is my bench, and Sean Alexander kind of the doorstep of the Hall of Fame. I mean, he's obviously not in it, and he's not going to get in it. But, I mean, Terrell Davis, Sean Alexander has significantly better numbers than Davis, and Davis is in it. So, Davis is my cut, Alexander's the bench, and I'm going to start Emmitt Smith. And, John, if you're listening, I'm sorry.
1: Guess John's not going to be recording your new voicemail.
2: He will not. He'll text me a minute and say, how dare you? That's fine.
3: Sunday is National Frankenstein Day. What college football monster looks to be unstoppable this season? Ohio State, Texas, or Notre Dame?
2: I'm going to start Ohio State because I believe in them more than Texas. I'm going to bench Texas because I do think Texas can be a monster this year of all years. I'm going to cut Notre Dame because I think Miami beats them.
1: I'm going to start Notre Dame because they're going to go undefeated and win the national championship. I'm going to bench
2: Ohio State. Oh.
1: Ohio State, come Texas. Nah, Will Muschamp can get me for a couple of these. He ain't going to get me on this one, though.
2: Riley,
1: answer that question.
2: Yeah, answer.
3: You start Ohio State, you bench Texas, you cut Notre Dame.
2: Yeah. The order it's in.
3: It's the best quarterback season.
4: I ask again, do you get a free Yankees hat when you support Notre Dame? There's a bandwagon Bradley out there listening right now going, I hate Ivins. As he takes off his Yankees hat before tonight's big matchup against the Red Sox.
3: So you're getting
4: been a Yankee fan my
3: means,
4: whole life.
3: That means you get a Yankees hat, right, Tyler?
4: Yeah. You can also take a swift kick to the you-know-what. Hey.
2: The Duke t-shirt, man. Like it?
3: It's the best quarterback season opening stat line of the past three seasons. Nico Imaliava in 24 versus Chattanooga, 22 of 28, 314 yards, 3 touchdowns. Joey Aguilar in 25 versus Syracuse, 16 of 28, 247 yards and 3 touchdowns. Or Joe Milton in 23 versus Virginia, 21 of 30, 201 yards, 2 touchdowns and 2 rushing touchdowns.
1: Yeah, so what Nico did, he set the first half record against Chattanooga, and he did that as the first game as a starter.
2: And he didn't play the second half, right?
1: The second
2: that's
1: half.
2: Right, that's right.
1: Start Nico, bench Milton, cut Joey.
2: I was looking at
1: that. Say what you will about Nico, but what he did that first game, his first showing after dress rehearsal, and he sets the first half record, there are a lot of people who thought, hell yeah. You were. Now we know what it is in 26. I was. I said, hell yeah. The only reason why I picked Tennessee to make the postseason was after his Iowa performance. When I picked Tennessee to go 10-2 and make the postseason, I still had the Iowa performance in my brain. We all were thinking it. It just didn't end the way we wanted it to.
2: I'm going to start Joe Milton against Virginia only because Power 4. I know Virginia's not good, but Power 4, I mean, again, UTC, come on now. In that same vein, I'm going to bench Joey Aguilar against Syracuse. And again, remember, he got here like mid-May, and I think everybody knew he was going to sling it around a little bit. But, I mean, when he uncorked that 73-yard bomb to Braylon Staley in the first quarter, it's like, okay, here we go, 3 touchdowns as well. I'll bench Nico. That's a heck of a performance that you highlighted, Tyler. This is not a hate Nico segment here. It's just the competition for me is why I'm going to cut Nico because he did it against UTC.
3: It's the most winnable upset for Tennessee football this season. Texas, LSU, Alabama.
1: Oh, start Bama, bench Tigers, cut Texas.
2: I was going to say, I have Tennessee beating Alabama, so to me it's not an upset.
1: Nor do I.
2: I have Tennessee beating LSU, but that's very much a toss-up in my opinion. Very much a toss-up in my opinion. Preseason, again. And I have Tennessee losing to Texas. So the most winnable upset? Yeah, it's reverse order. You start Alabama, you bench LSU, and you cut Texas.
3: It's the most likely win total for Tennessee this season. Start, bench, cut. 9 wins, 8 wins, 7 wins.
1: Start 8, bench 7, cut 9. You're making these last ones kind of easy. There is no pregnant pause. You know what the order is.
2: Well, I mean, I just took Tennessee to win 9 games. So, you know, start 9, bench 8, cut 7.
1: But Riley, answer that.
2: I think it's very, I think 8's, you know, much closer to starting the 8 than I am starting the 7 significantly.
3: You start 9, you bench 8, you cut 7.
4: We're right here at the home of the $1,000 test drive. There's a winner every month. That winner is going to be drawn tomorrow morning. So, yeah, whether you're coming to Oak Ridge, maybe you're making your way to Oliver Springs, what's up, Clinton? And you said, I was already going to test drive a car, whether it's the Nissan Frontier, the Nissan Rogue, the Nissan Altima. How about the Nissan Pathfinder or the Armada? Come in, chat with a team member, find out how they can assist you on that next vehicle, and you never know. You could be right back here tomorrow morning receiving $1,000.
2: How about it?
4: And that's going to be a check that's cut by one Scott Gropp. A Scott Gropp who is going to be joining us coming up in the next 10 minutes here on the program.
2: Charles, my guy!
4: Charles, you son of a gun. Charles can't. Riley, don't look at the text line. Charles is Charles getting ready to become.
3: Dude.
4: Charles is getting ready to become my emergency contact after that comment.
3: What are we doing here?
2: You're Come a clown. On,
4: Charles. What Charles is doing is he's becoming my emergency contact.
3: No.
4: Because that's funny.
3: No.
4: Charles,
3: no.
4: You're getting a Christmas card of me and the Golden Retriever
2: also,
4: this year.
2: Since we're just dunking on Riley here, you get a free Dodger set when you support Notre Dame. So there's that.
3: That's good.
2: That's pretty good.
3: No.
4: You guys are not buying Notre Dame whatsoever, are you? And I don't want to buy Notre Dame either, but again, I ask you, have you seen their calendar?
2: I don't think they're going to be bad, but I think like the biggest game of the year, Miami, I think Miami's going to win.
3: I would say as a juggernaut, talking about them as a juggernaut, yeah, they'll blow through their schedule besides Miami. That'll be a close game. Again, I also have Miami winning that game.
2: Yeah.
3: But when they start playing that quality competition, when they get in the playoff, and because they've played nobody all year besides Miami, then yeah, they're going to get smacked around by whatever, you know, a big
4: Miami's
3: going
4: to go into South Bend. No, Miami's going to go into South Bend and win that game.
2: Yes. I think so. Riley, I'm waiting on Tyler to say that you and I attended the same school.
4: You guys did. You both graduated with honors from SIU. And I'm not talking about Southern Illinois. You guys know exactly where they went to school, valedictorians and all. 5:39, we come back, we hit reset. We got some other things we need to tiptoe in with us sitting 8 days out. We are
2: Riley
4: 8
2: was
4: days
2: Mr.
4: away.
2: ISU.
4: Until, no, SIU.
2: SIU. Riley yeah. was the Mr. He won the Spurs.
4: You can't it suck university. You have to suck at university.
2: I'm getting the CICU mixed up. Oh, let's just go to break.
4: All right, clear, here's all. 99.1, you're listening to the Sports Animal.
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9: Still working this wreck for the eastbound east of Asheville Highway. Looks like all the vehicles are over on the right-hand shoulder, but they are still cleaning up some debris, so that left-hand lane is still blocked and you're still backed up to downtown. You do have heavy volume continuing both directions between Cedar Bluff and Level Road. Slowing now, northbound 75 through Loudoun County, south of the Lenoir City exit.
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30: Look for a partly cloudy night ahead with lows around 68. We'll top out in the low 90s on Saturday with a mix of sun and clouds. There could be a stray afternoon downpour in the foothills or the Smokies. On Sunday, highs back in the low 90s with a mostly sunny sky. From the WVLT First Alert Weather Center, I'm Chief Meteorologist Spencer Denton.
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0: So I was just going through our text line quickly because I wanted to get a consensus of where we were. Everybody's on the same page with Riley and Eric Kane. I'm seeing a whole hell of a lot of 9-3s here.
1: And again, I'm much.
0: You guys
1: much.
0: Don't have to have your all's record predictions until next week. Us here with us essentially Monday through Friday buffering for Furman, we wanted to get him in here 8 days out.
1: I'm much closer to 8-4 with my 9-3 pick than I am 7-5 with my 8-4 pick. Like, if that makes sense. Like, I 7-5, I just don't see it all. Like, I could see Tennessee going 8-4, but, you know, I picked Tennessee 9-3 here. I don't have the name on the text here on the text line here, but what will be the main factor for Tennessee this season? Quarterback play or overall defense? I mean, you got to have them both, but if you have bad quarterback play,
0: no, it's going to be abysmal.
1: Then you're not going to be good.
0: Can I tell you what my biggest concern is right now, and we haven't gotten there yet?
1: What?
0: Do you all remember Tennessee's uncertainty at the center position when Cooper Mays missed an extended period of time?
1: Oh yeah.
0: You don't believe Sam Pendleton had the best 2025. I thought Sam Pendleton was serviceable. If Sam Pendleton was to miss any time this year, like if y'all want to talk about who's the player out there who just absolutely cannot show up on the injury report.
1: I'm going to stop you there because I disagree with you. I think, like, whenever Cooper went down, like, he had to play,
0: Ollie Lane did a serviceable job.
1: When Cooper missed in 2021, it was Jerome Carvin. And then in 2024, it was Dane Davis and Ollie Lane.
0: Yeah.
1: This year, you actually have a backup center. This is the first time you've actually, since Cooper Mays was the backup to Brandon Kennedy in 2020, you actually have a backup center in Nick Moore from Jeff County. Right. They love that guy. And I think he's going to be Tennessee's starter for a couple of years whenever Sam Pendleton's time is done. So I think they actually feel pretty better. And Wendell Moy has also worked snapping the football because I think Wendell Moy at the next level is probably a center. So if he were to miss extended time, like you were saying, like I think you have options. You do have a backup center in Nick Moore, but also I think Wendell Moy's a guy that could snap the football for you. And Jesse Perry's actually rep center in his past, not lately, but Jesse Perry's got his hands full with guard, both tackles, all that more.
2: I don't know if you said this directly, but Wendell Roy did say this like a week or two weeks ago that he was repping, like he spent hours after practice just snapping the football over and over again to rep doing some center stuff.
1: Yeah, just in case.
0: Let's play the game. Riley, you answer first. If there was one player this year Tennessee could ill afford to lose for any extended period of time, it's blank.
2: Oh, wow.
0: Eric Kane, same question.
1: Also, one of your, it's a secondary now because depth, honestly. I would say Ty Redmond. Honestly, it's probably your safety.
2: It's TJ Metcalf.
0: I got you. God, I thought that's where we were going. I thought I could say you out with you the think about it, it's TJ Metcalf.
1: You don't want to lose anybody. You don't want to lose your quarterback. Well, you just had a quarterback competition where, like, George McIntyre was right there. You're fine. I don't want to say fine. You feel good about running back. You have depth at tight end more than ever, and they're actually healthy entering the season, it feels like. Offensive line, you have options. Defensive line, tons of play. Linebacker, you don't lose Arian Carter, but you have depth there. It's the secondary. Like, I feel better about Tim Merritt going in as a third corner than I do a Dylan Lewis or DJ Burks or whoever, Sidney Walton, going in as the third safety.
2: Trey Petit.
1: Well, who'd I say?
2: Tim Merritt.
1: Oh, yeah, sorry. Trey Petit the third, Tim Merritt's the fourth. Yeah, good catch. I feel better about that situation than I do the third and fourth safety now due to the Idris Farouk injury. That's a good one, Tyler.
0: I occasionally can come up with
1: you
0: one.
1: You tried
0: of those.
1: To get us, but.
0: All right, you want another one?
1: Let's go.
0: Riley, you do have to answer first.
2: Okay.
0: Now, I'll answer first just to give you guys time since I'm the one who cooked up the question.
1: Okay.
0: Riley, Eric, you guys have Tennessee going 9-3 this year. I have Tennessee going 8-4 this year.
1: Because you hate the Vols, yes.
0: If this player has an all-conference year, Tennessee will improve by one win in your season prediction.
1: Oh, it's easy for us.
0: I know who mine is.
1: Who?
0: Tennessee goes 9-3 if Mike Matthews is an all-conference player.
1: Okay.
0: Because that means that Faison Brandon has gone out there. Take the quarterback off the table.
1: Oh, damn. What?
0: Take the quarterback off the table. Okay. No. Because, no, let's at least do a little challenging here.
1: Yeah.
0: I'm taking Mike Matthews because that means you're going to have, I believe Ethan Davis is going to have a better than okay year, especially if he stays healthy. I already know what I'm getting to Sean Bishop, Jerome Carvin, Dwan Morris. If you're telling me you got two studs that want to be fed every night and then y'all can just keep playing in the sandbox of who your number three is, and you know TK Key's probably around Auburn, Alabama week's going to be ready to go as your full bore three. Yeah, Mike Matthews to me is the easy answer.
1: We're on a time crunch here, Riley, so I'm going to go first here. I'm going to take a play out of your book. I'm going to say Jordan Norman, consistent pass rush. Getting back to the quarterback.
0: Look at us. We're just grenading each other.
1: Getting back to the quarterback, because I believe in the running backs. I believe in the wide receivers. Quarterback's off the table, obviously. I was trying to steal that one. I would say a pass rusher. So, you know what? If you want to have Jordan Norman, I'll take Tyree Weathersby. Just one of those guys on the edge. If you're an all-conference, you're in a really, really good spot because you have a consistent pass rush.
2: Yeah, so my top three answers to this question would be
0: Faison
2: Brandon, Mike Matthews, and Jordan Norman.
0: Can't use the first one, and we've taken your two and three, so give us a bonus four.
2: You just knocked them all out there. I will go – give me Ty Redmond. Give me Ty Redmond. If he's all-conference at the end of the year, that means he's been one of the best corners in the SEC, and you look at the competition there, it's not easy. So if he is one of the best in the conference at corner, I think that means your secondary has been able to capitalize – on some pressure that your defensive line has been able to generate.
0: No doubt. I have one of these that I had cooked up, but seeing that Scott Gropp's walking up right now, have him throw on a headset. Here's what's crazy. I just went over there and I took a look inside the hopper, the ticket stubs that are inside the hopper. It's getting, well, we're getting to the point in time now where a sunset on a Friday will lead us to a Saturday, and there will be a drawing. There will be a drawing for $1,000 in cash, a winner every month, because Scott Gropp, the rumors are true. We are here as the beautiful sunshine makes its way into the showroom, home of the $1,000 test drive.
3: That's exactly right. 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We got a lot of things going on right here, right now. It's the last weekend of the month. We're dancing with that, and you know we pull all the stops and make dreams come true all month long, but especially if you've been hoping, wishing, dreaming, thinking, praying about that buggy. Frankie McMillan says, if you can breathe, if you can fog a mirror, he said, you're rolling. Make the drive.
0: We were just talking about stats, Eric Kane. You want to hear a stat? I've known Scott Gropp now for a touch over 3 years. And Scott Gropp once said something on the program, and I said, no, I'll see that happen before it's all said and done. To date, this has never happened. Scott Gropp has said, you make a 10-minute drive to Oak Ridge Nissan. He will either get you behind the wheel of a new Nissan. He will buy your car from you. If neither happens, he will put the gas back in your tank to get you from where you came from. Ask me how many times Scott Gropp's done that. Zero.
1: No need.
3: Nada.
0: Zero. Come on. What does it take to have the elbow grease to be able to pull off a deal as the high stepper?
3: I'll tell you what. You just got to load the wagon. Can't be scared. And we're not scared here. I'm telling you. We're out here in beautiful Oak Ridge, the corner of the Turnpike and Illinois Avenue. People make that drive. They come from everywhere. Kemble County, Roane County, of course, Anderson County, Knox County. They just come out here, and we make dreams come true. Roane County, I mean, it just doesn't end. So you make that drive. We're going to do what it takes to make it happen for you. And if another dealer says, no, you owe too much, and you can't get your payment where you want, make the drive and see why, we are the volume dealer. We make things happen and do things other dealers can't or simply will not do.
1: That's all. You're talking about stats and numbers and all that. Yeah. I mean, Nissan Kicks as low as $18,988. Nissan Rogues as low as $23,988. And here at Oak Ridge Nissan, get up to $8,000 over Kelley Blue Book. So, again, like you said a moment ago, it doesn't matter what you owe. You're going to find a way to make it happen.
0: What's the average car payment in the United States of America?
3: $742.
0: And you're telling me you can get behind a Nissan Rogue for how much a month?
3: $299 a month. So, hello. I mean, we've had this during the course of absolute August this month, we've even had people leave here with lower payments than when they got here in a brand-new Oak Ridge Nissan. Mm-hmm. 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
0: Got it.
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0: If it's not bolted down, you're going to put a drive tag on it.
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9: Finally getting the track on 40 eastbound east of Asheville Highway cleared out of your way, but that backup is still brutal. Now it is beginning to improve, but still going to be a while. Still lining up 40 eastbound past Cedar Bluff, westbound past Pellissippi and Level Road. You've got heavy volume now on John Sevier Highway at Martin Mill Pike and Chapman Highway through Seymour.
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29: I want to hear that telephone ring. 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As we continue here from the home of the $1,000 test drive. That's at Oak Ridge Nissan. Oh. Sounds like Sports Jeopardy is going to cap off a busy work week, our final work week, without college football happening here in Knoxville, Tennessee. Eric Kane, for the refreshers and reminders, how do we play the Sports Fix at 6? But tell them how we play that old game called Sports Jeopardy.
1: Sports Jeopardy, we have three questions, right? You get 100 points just for calling in. First question's 100 points. The second question's worth 200 points. If you win that round, you move on to Final Jeopardy, where you get to determine how many of your point total you want to put into Final Jeopardy. We need two callers at 656-9900. One person will take questions from Tyler Ivins. The other person will take questions from Eric Kane, and then we'll move on to Final Jeopardy.
0: Yeah, and on the line, it's happening 9 days. You know, Tennessee football's 8 days away.
1: Yeah.
0: But 9 days on Sunday, September the 6th, that's going to be the Big Kahuna Wings Labor Day Weekend Festival. Yeah, that's right. 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Guys,
1: your boy lined up a babysitter for Sunday the 6th. So mom and dad are going to go out and have us time at the Big Kahuna Wings at Labor Day, Big Kahuna Labor Day Festival.
0: Well, you're going to love it, by the way. Yeah. Riley letting us know somebody just dropped. Y'all need to pay your cell phone bills, first and foremost. Second of all, that means we have an open line right now. We just lost somebody for Big Kahuna Wing Labor Day Festival tickets. Plus, we want to know how smart you are. 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Sports Jeopardy, you're already going to get 100 points just for calling.
1: Mm-hmm.
0: And then you get the opportunity to show how big of a brain you are. And I'm going to be real with you. I could have actually written tougher questions. I know everybody anticipates my questions are going to be tough.
1: And you know me, I never write tough questions.
0: Yeah, I anticipate that these are not going to be the toughest questions that I've ever written.
1: The day after Tennessee's first game against Furman, It is the event. It is the most baller event in East Tennessee. Is that correct?
0: Whoa, careful.
1: Is that the most baller
0: event?
1: Some
0: people will actually charge you to say that.
1: Hello. Two tickets. You can win them now to the Big Kahuna Labor Day Festival. 656-9900.
0: Riley, did we get linked back up? Sounds like he's getting our second caller right now.
2: No, we got him. We got Chris and Jeremy.
0: Chris and Jeremy.
1: And who?
2: Jeremy.
1: Okay.
0: Chris, what's up, dude? Jeremy. It's Tyler. That's Eric. Do you want my questions or are you going to get Kaner's questions?
3: Let's go with yours.
0: Brother, appreciate you. Here's your 100 points just for saying howdy. And I told you, these are not going to be the toughest questions that you've heard all day. Your 100-point question tomorrow, college football on the FBS level returns when TCU and UNC get together in this European country.
3: Ireland.
0: Ireland. Yes, Dibblin. Yes. 100 points added to you. Now to your 200-point question. This actually just came down in the last hour, so if you've been keeping – I say hour, last 2 hours. If you've kept an eye on your phone, then you know this SEC basketball coach has received his third extension in 3 years. This go-around, $1.5 million that extends him through the 2031-2032 season. What SEC hoops coach just got yet again another extension? He must be pretty good at what he does.
3: Let's go with Calipari.
0: God, that's a good it's a good guess. This guy with his extension, it has moved up to the number two spot. That's Todd Golden from the University of Florida. I'm sure he'll send you some photos if you ask him. Hold tight. We'll come back. Why are you laughing?
1: No reason.
0: Just know that he likes his smartphone and his cameras.
1: Totally.
0: Jeremy, here's 100 points for saying hi to Eric Kane.
1: And then DMs. Jeremy, what's up, man?
4: How you doing, Eric Kane?
1: I'm good. Hey, are you a Tennessee football fan?
0: Well, hey now.
4: Yes, normally.
1: Oh, okay, well, if you're a Tennessee football fan, then you should have no issues with these. I'm telling you, I don't write tough questions. People need to be picking me first. All right, Jeremy. Today we are 8 days away from football time in Tennessee, so the category is Tennessee players who wore the jersey number 8. Are you ready to roll for question number 1?
4: No, absolutely not.
1: We're going to go anyway. Here we go. Listen, think about it. You already got one clue, number 8. This Tennessee quarterback threw for 34 touchdowns in 2012. This Tennessee quarterback in 2012 wore the number 8, threw for 34 touchdowns.
4: Eric Ainge.
1: No, not Eric Ainge, but just he was number 10. Yeah, you just throw out a guess there. That's how you play it, but that's not Eric Ainge. We'll move on. This question is worth – it was Tyler Bray. Tyler Bray in 2012.
4: Tyler Bray, dadgummit.
1: Yeah. Here we go. Worth 200 points here. Remember, Chris has got 200 points, so if you get this right, you move ahead of him. Ty Chandler, who wore number 8 for Tennessee, received an additional year of eligibility with that COVID year and transferred to what school after gaining his degree and playing 4 seasons at Tennessee? So Ty Chandler, running back, number 8, played 4 years here, then went where?
4: Miami.
1: No, it's North Carolina, but that, again, just throwing out guesses there. So we'll roll the 100 points here, Jeremy, on into Final Jeopardy.
0: I got to ask you right now, partner. Chris, how many of your 200 do you want to bid?
3: 100.
0: Smart decision.
1: Yep.
0: Jeremy, you know how you got to play this, man. How many of yours are you going to bid?
3: We'll go all in.
0: You're going to go
1: all in. Yep, all in. Yep, yep.
0: So let's do this. You and Jeremy need to go first to see if he stays alive.
1: All right, Jeremy, Tennessee fan, here you go. Jersey number 8, Tennessee fan. Clue number 3, I'm a former Tennessee quarterback from Ray County, Tennessee.
0: Oh, come on.
1: Former Tennessee quarterback from Ray County. 5 seconds.
4: No clue. Sorry, boys.
1: All right, man. Andy Kelly was that answer. Andy Kelly. So, Chris, you can run out grounders here.
0: Hey, Chris, this American League team, after years of fighting with their county to get a new home ballpark, have finally reached an agreement with a new stadium set to open in 2029.
3: Tampa Bay Rays.
0: That a boy. There you go. He would have scolded it, hit it dead center, and it would have been a walk-off anyway.
1: Hey, good job, Chris. Jeremy, we'll get him next time.
0: Chris, I'll see you next week, buddy. That's going to be Sunday, September the 6th. That's going to be both lawns of the World's Fair Park.
29: as it's going to be the Big Kahuna Wings Labor Day Festival. 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
1: Multiple lots.
29: Pathfinder. And then you see the Rogues. It doesn't matter the trim level. 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You hear Scott make reference to being the high stepper. 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
29: You see that? 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Riley Haltom, Tennessee Practice Report, as we lead 8 days away until it's football time in Tennessee, 99.1. 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
15: 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A man who minds his manners and takes care of the chores. He sets the table daily. That's with his practice report. His name is Riley Haltom.
16: Faison is in the backfield. What is it like when you're trying to get that tackle? Is he elusive? What is it like?
17: I would say, honestly, like trying to tackle Lamar Jackson, somebody who can run, you know, shake you. So, you know, I'm helping him and he's helping me, like with breaking down in the backfield and stuff like that.
16: Have you had any two-hand touches on him yet?
17: Yeah, I have. You know, I've got yelled at, but, you know, I have, yeah.
18: And coming off that question, was there any play that Faison did that stick out to you during his whole camp?
17: I say one time I was coming off the edge, didn't really see me. I thought I had him. Next thing you know, he was out the pocket. So it was early spring. So I remember that. That's one of the plays that stuck out to me and was like, yeah, he can really.

0: see that.
1: There's Tennessee edge rusher Jordan Norman talking about Tennessee's new starting quarterback, Faison Brandon.
2: Lamar Jackson.
1: He's like, he said it, not me. It's like trying to tackle Lamar Jackson, man.
3: Absolutely. Who am I? You're absolutely right.
2: And my follow-up to Jordan Norman would be, so when have you tried to tackle Lamar Jackson? I know what he's saying.
3: Yeah, so do I.
2: Having fun here.
3: If Tennessee has, if Faison Brandon has a sliver of Lamar Jackson in him,
2: sign me up.
3: Okay, Ivins, win predictions 10-2. Like, and you know what I'm saying?
1: Asked us, you know, what players need to have all conference seasons for you to give Tennessee an extra win on that or on your predictions, right?
3: Right.
1: Tennessee has a bunch of players, but there's a few that really stick out as far as guys that could break out. So ESPN just did a piece where they ranked the top 51. I don't know why it's 51, but 51 players in college football who are set to break out. A grand total of 0 volunteers made that list. So I decided to put together a list of some volunteers that I think could have breakout seasons.
3: Ooh, list season from Riley Haltom. Give it to us.
1: So, first of all, the guy that you hear in that clip, Jordan Norman, I think he is a guy that is almost a slam dunk to be one of the ones that Tennessee sees jump from, okay, this guy was pretty solid at his previous stop at Tulane. I mean, last year, 15 tackles and 6 sacks, 15 solo tackles, 6 sacks. Pretty good season, right, for a playoff Tulane squad. Pretty good stuff.
3: Yeah, playoff in quotation marks, but yeah.
2: No, right. Dude, they got a T-shirt.
1: They did really good things there in the group of six. Were able to claw their way to one of those spots, but now he gets the chance to come to the SEC. And the things we've heard about Jordan Norman in camp, things you've seen out of Jordan Norman, the size, all of it seems to track towards this guy having that big breakout stage. Right, he's solid there at Tulane. But if he can take that next step here at Tennessee on this stage, I think Jordan Norman, one of the best chances to have a lot of people talking about his name by the end of the year. Similarly, on the defensive line with him, his teammate there, Xavier Gilliam. Ooh. Another one that solid stuff in his previous stop at Penn State, even maybe a little bit less there than Jordan Norman. Not you know, jumping off the page. I think he only had half a sack at Penn State last year.
3: Yeah,
1: but God, Kaner, you can back this up. If there's one guy on the defensive line we've heard nonstop great things about throughout this entire month leading up to the season, it's been Xavier Gilliam. That's the guy.
2: I was going to say, that's the guy. He's been kind of carrying that torch dating back to spring. And you're right. You go look at his stats at Penn State, and like he played more snaps last year, but like he's not done much in terms of tackles, TFL, sacks. So a guy that's had a fantastic offseason, he fits the bill of a breakout. That's a really good one.
1: Hey, yeah, so if there's one guy on that defensive line I'm looking for, Xavier Gilliam, then Jordan Norman. Those two, good chance to really make some waves there for Tennessee. Next one kind of depends on what you count as breakout, because some would consider 11th in the conference in receiving already having broke out.
2: That's me. Like everyone's like, Mike Matthews, he broke out last year. Now, can you get to that next step?
3: Riley, I agree with you. This guy has been touted as a 5-star. He came in as a 5-star. And I know some people are an absolute slave to the rating system. Mike Matthews absolutely can break out and finally fulfill what many people thought he could once he got to campus. I'm 100% with you.
1: Well, and especially when you consider he is moving to that dominant side for receivers in this Tennessee offense. Last year, that was Chris Brazel, who was second in receiving in the SEC. So that's what I would consider a breakout. Maybe not second exactly, but making that jump from, you're like right outside the top 10 in the SEC in receiving, to can you make that jump into the top 5? That would be a breakout season for Mike Matthews, I think, and have a lot more people talking about him as one of the best receivers in the conference. Last one I want to mention on the offensive side of the football, kind of a layup there. The guy Jordan Norman was talking about in that clip, Faison Brandon. Obviously, if he starts the season a little bit slower and then by the end of the year looks like the 5-star that everyone's touting him out to be, Faison Brandon would be considered a breakout by the end of the year, but I felt like that was a little bit of a given, a little bit boring. Last ones I want to mention, really just your entire starting secondary. All of those guys, I think, are at a point where I think Ty Redmond probably is the one that has the most buzz around his name. coming into the year. I still think there's an extra level there for Ty Redmond. Kaden Lee, I don't think is getting talked about nearly enough at a national level as a guy that was very successful in the SEC last year and has a chance to take that up to the next level now that he's at Tennessee in a program that's going to be winning a little bit more. And then both safeties, Dejon Lane, obviously not a guy that was planning to get a starting time there for Tennessee, was that third safety there at Penn State last year. He's been thrust into a bigger role and seems like he's ready to make that jump. And then TJ Metcalf, I don't think is getting nearly enough buzz, is one of the better safeties that we could potentially be seeing in the Southeastern Conference this year. And then Quay Moss, I mean, that guy's just a firecracker. Just so much explosive potential, big play potential there out of Quay Moss.
2: Can we open it up to the floor so I can, my loud mouth can get something in here?
1: Please.
2: Okay, I'm so glad you said Dejon Lane because he fits the bill. Like, he played a lot last year at Penn State. He knows the system, but you go look at his snap count, it was like 290. Like, he's going to be playing, like, if you stay healthy, and you hope that he does, he'll be playing like 700-plus snaps this year. So can you break out on a starter scale? That's a great one. I'm glad you mentioned him. One that I'll throw in there as well, Riley, and tell me what you think. He's been here for – this will be his fourth year. He's a veteran in the system, but like he played some last year. Injuries have held him back. Injuries have held him back this fall camp. Can Ethan Davis in a draft-eligible year break out this year? If he breaks out, I think that's good news for Faison Brandy, good news for the Tennessee offense. Can he break out from a snap count perspective and from a production standpoint, Ethan Davis at tight end?
1: It's a great call. I'm just a little concerned, as always, with Ethan Davis. Can he stay healthy long enough to be a breakout? That's the biggest thing with Ethan Davis.
2: If he doesn't stay healthy this long, long enough to be a breakout candidate this year, then that's not good news for Tennessee for sure.
1: Not at all, because I mean, yeah, then you're having to rely on a guy like Sam Braham, who just does not have the same level of experience, or some of these even younger guys. Trent Thomas has the experience, but newer to the system, not quite as dynamic. And then guys like Cole Harrison, Luka Wolf also a little banged up, but some of those guys that just don't have the same level of experience that that Ethan Davis does.
3: I see 1, 2, 3 deals being worked right now at Oak Ridge Nissan. Love the work that they do for us here in the community in Oak Ridge. But another team who does fantastic work in the community, Riley Haltom, how about that shout-out and that love to LZ and the entire squad over at Collectibles and More?
1: Oh, yeah. Best Tennessee sign memorabilia, better pricing than you're going to find anywhere else. The newest, the best sports Pokemon cards, any other collectible you can think of, Magic the Gathering cards. They got Harry Potter stuff. They got, you know, Star Wars stuff, whatever you can think. They've got it over at Collectibles and More. They got locations in Alcoa, La Follette, coming soon to Jefferson City.
2: Yeah.
1: Collectibles and More, East Tennessee's new collectible home.
3: Love it or leave it. Scott Gropp. And we have high school football we need to get you to. And it's going to be a banger with Brian Rice on the call tonight. Who's on his menu? We tell you before 7 o'clock right here on the station where the Vols play. We are 8 days away until it's football time in Tennessee. 99.1, the Sports Animal.
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16: If I had to guess, you're probably looking for more content. What's up? Tyler Ivins and Tyler and Will Afternoons. 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Tyler and Will 991 on the Facebook, on the Twitters, on the Instas. 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

0: Hey, what's up? 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
2: Here's your first alert to a hot and humid weekend ahead. Temperatures topping out around 90 or so both Saturday and Sunday. Lows will be around 70. It's going to be very muggy. Watch out for a stray downpour in the foothills and Smoky Mountains. Don't forget you can get the latest forecast anytime on the WVLT First Alert Weather app. I'm Chief Meteorologist Spencer Denton from the WVLT First Alert Weather Center.
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4: Riley Haltom not only bringing us back from the reset at Oak Ridge Nissan, but he has a 9-3 record prediction for Tennessee football in 2026. Eric Kane, co-host with his name on this show, has Tennessee football going 9-3 in the 2026 football calendar.
5: It's a little wild and wacky, I know.
4: My name is Tyler Ivins, 8-4, so go ahead and boo all you want. 8-4 this year. Before we say goodbye in the next 15, call it 20 minutes, and get you out to your high school football game of the night, we are going to recap quickly where the Tennessee wins and losses fall between September and November, all right? One coach used to say, all right. Say that again on these airwaves.
5: I say it all the time, and then I'm like, oh,
4: yeah,
5: let's not.
4: Yeah,
5: but I do say it all. I'm like,
4: did he do? Say the A word on the air? No, but he said I. So he did say the A word on the air. Oh, yeah, I guess he
5: remember
4: did.
5: That time his introductory press conference and I counted the I's? I'm pretty sure it was like 48.
4: It was a nervous guy.
5: Everybody has a crutch.
4: Everybody has a crutch. Print the t-shirts. It's like saying this. Ivins, can you ever introduce that penultimate segment without saying, hey, Riley, you want to push that big red button? It's lever leave it time. Tyler and Kaner.
6: There's two sides to every question. Love it or leave it on 99.1, the Sports Animal.
4: Riley Haltom. Question. Was it red today or is it a different color?
7: What do you mean? Oh,
4: the big red button that you hit the fire, love it or leave it.
7: No, the love it or leave it button is actually red.
5: Oh. What about the five burning questions button?
7: That one's green.
5: Okay. Mm. Yeah, what about the practice report button? That's orange.
4: It's better be orange.
7: No,
4: orange,
7: it's yeah. Blue.
4: Okay. Oh, what are we doing? Well, somebody let the people know on the first floor of our engineering department. They really need to get it together.
7: I actually don't think orange is an option.
4: How dare you, sir?
7: It's yes.
4: How dare
7: not.
4: You?
7: I just looked. Orange is not an option.
4: Riley Haltom back in the Budweiser Studios, Fibber on the air, and may or may not have had a couple of canned beers before we hit 6 o'clock today. What's up?
8: The SEC faces its first challenge since voting to penalize coaches and schools that play former professional athletes after a Texas court granted a collection of former college athletes temporary restraining orders. Love it or leave it, we'll see former pro athletes in the conference this year.
4: I
5: assume probably.
4: Say it.
5: Probably love this.
4: Yeah.
5: And I still don't know if it's going to be on Saturday. Not tomorrow, a week from Saturday. Because, again, there is an acclimation period that you have to go through. But, like, I mean, injunctions. Everybody gets an injunction. I don't think the college football playoff committee is even going to scare people away.
4: Injunction.
5: From saying, you do this, and we're not going to take you seriously. I'm sure we'll see it, and we're going to hate it. But there's like 400 cases going on right now. It's ridiculous. I love this.
4: I know it's conjunction. I just like kind of playing off of that. So, yeah, the answer is going to be love it because somebody's going to TRO and then they're going to mess around and find out. So, if you want some abbreviations, I'll throw some here. It's going to get messy before it gets better. And if there's any conference that will do it, it's the SEC. And if there's any coach who's going to do it, it's Lane Kiffin. Again, and the sun sets in the west. Tell me something else that isn't breaking news. Of course it's going to happen.
5: Again,
4: next.
5: Again, like even if it happens, just get us to kickoff, and it's going to be not even that big of a
4: get
5: deal.
4: Get us the kickoff, but we're still going to have to deal with it.
5: Those players suck, and they're not going to make that big of a difference.
4: Stop acting like Jake Thompson ain't going to be on this program 19 more times before we get to Christmas.
5: And we get to talk about football on Saturday, so yeah.
7: By the way, the NCAA just sent a memo out to its member institutions.
4: Of course they did.
5: And essentially it listed all the ones
4: can
5: that are
4: can you do
5: there?
4: The summarize Apple email thing?
7: There's one sentence that really sticks out about this.
4: All right, we'll come back to it after the love it or leave it.
7: Okay, yeah. Finishing 18 for 23 with a second quarter touchdown. Ty Simpson's 119 yards propelled the Rams to a perfect 3-0 preseason
8: and a 20-18 victory over the Chargers on Thursday night. Love it or leave it, Simpson has been the best SEC rookie quarterback during the exhibition season.
5: I know it's your turn to go first, but I'm going to jump ahead of you. Yes, it's not even close. The only reason it's not close is because of the volume. If Joey Jags got more snaps, maybe, potentially. But Nussmeier, no. Carson Beck ain't played since week one of the Hall of Fame
9: game,
5: right?
9: Ty Simpson, man, is making the Sean McVay meme look very dated.
5: And, I mean, I'm not going to lie to you. I watched that game last night, a part of it. Like, the dude looks way more like
9: He looks comfortable, man.
5: He looks way more comfortable than he ever did at Bama.
9: Seriously.
5: So, yeah, I love this, and it's by a long shot,
9: man. Dude, they're slipping in his cooler before he goes outside, man, because that guy looks Tommy Cool.
5: Yeah.
9: I'm talking, like, if you want to know who Tommy Cool is, he's the brother of Joe Cool whenever with Snoopy wear the sunglasses.
5: I saw him throw into a window, linebacker underneath, safety over the tops, nickelback player. I mean, like, just fit it right into a window in between three
9: Maybe
5: guys.
9: Maybe he's, okay, there is such thing as just dumb luck. I play poker with guys who'll show up to a table, they'll buy in, and they're hitting straights and flushes out their backside. Maybe he's just gotten a string of luck where right now he's looking like he's the next big thing. Do I think he's going to be able to click like this once Stafford hangs it up? Doubtful. But what we've seen in a short form, there's no other candidate.
5: And he's also not gone against first-team defenses. But, yeah, to your point.
9: But there's no other candidate so far.
5: Again, Joey Jags, if he played more, maybe. But, like, based on his stats, he hadn't played enough. So, yeah, it's absolutely Ty Simpson.
8: The ACC kickoff inside conference action at NC State heads to Charlottesville to square off with Virginia. Love it or leave it, every Power Four league should start their season in conference.
9: You know the answer to this question. It's yes. Do I think you need to give us the juiciest of the juice on September whatever or August whatever? No. But you're telling me this year Tennessee wouldn't open up at Arkansas? You're telling me this year you wouldn't be... Okay, I get it, Faison. I hear you. But every year where you're not having to work in a new quarterback, Tennessee opening up the year hosting Auburn? Come on now. Tennessee with an opportunity to play Kentucky? Okay, maybe we're getting a little too... I'm not asking you to play the Texas game. I'm not asking you to play the Alabama game. I'm not asking you to play a Florida or Georgia in September or August. But you're telling me just kind of a once in every 7 years matchup, Tennessee-Texas A&M right out of the gate? Again, I get it because of where Tennessee's position is now. The Big Ten, if there's anything I wish the SEC would copy, the ACC clearly has, start your season in league play. I love it. I think it's a genius move, and I think they need to jump aboard.
5: I'll leave this. I don't have an issue with it. Again, like if Tennessee opened up against Mizzou or opened up against, you know, but what happens if you open up against Texas? What happens
9: what
5: if you open up against
9: What benefit does it
5: A&M?
9: Give you to wait all year to play football and then to play Furman?
5: Because you get to watch football and you get to feel good about yourselves and pad stats and look good doing it.
9: Hey, who's Georgia Tech playing in their opener?
5: It don't matter. They're not going to beat Tennessee anyway. But like, that's my point, though. Like, I would love if you play your Power Four. You know, week one. It would not be conference, but it could be that out-of-conference Power Four. I'd love that as well. Like, I have no issue with starting in conference. That's fine. I'm not going to hate on it, but I'll leave it that it has to be a mandate.
8: Tony Romo on Thursday was issued three new citations stemming from his July arrest in Wisconsin, which included operating a vehicle while under the influence. Love it or leave it, the former Cowboys quarterback eventually working his way back into the broadcast booth.
5: Oh, yeah.
9: Yeah.
5: Yeah, 100%.
9: It won't be with CBS, but it's good. He'll get back.
5: And it might not be this year, obviously. I mean, everything.
9: Oh, I think he's 100% out for the year.
5: Yeah.
9: I think we're getting Nance and Watt all year.
5: Love this. 100% it happens. He made a mistake, and, you know, he'll pay the price this year, but he'll be back for sure.
9: He'll be back, and even if it's not with CBS, there'll be people lining up.
5: Yeah.
9: Fox will line up to get him. Netflix will line up to get him for a handful of games. Hell, I could even tell them, this is going to sound strange, I could even see Prime telling Herbie, man, you're just so busy. And sliding him
5: in. I don't see that happening. Herbie,
8: yeah,
5: no.
8: Yeah, that's why you got to keep Herb Street around.
5: But I got to be honest with you. Hey, Fox's broadcast booths are not that good.
9: You're not going to bring Romo in to be the number two color, and they're not going to replace Brady. Hollinsworth isn't going anywhere on NBC.
5: No,
9: Brady isn't going anywhere on Fox.
5: I know. I'm trying to say Tom Brady's not good at this.
9: Aikman's not going anywhere on Monday Night Football.
5: To your point, Tom Brady's not going anywhere because they paid him.
9: Aikman's not going anywhere on Monday Night Football.
5: No, he's not.
9: So where are the options for him if he doesn't stick at CBS?
5: Number two somewhere.
9: Prime.
5: Yeah.
9: So if your choices are Romo or Herbie, who are you going to replace him with? Or who are you going to pick to team up with Al Michaels?
5: I mean, I think
9: the answer is Romo.
5: I think they stick with Herbie, though, is what I'm saying.
9: So do I. But I'm saying if there is an option out there and CBS says, no, we told you, zero tolerance.
5: Do you guys think TB12 is good at this?
9: No, but you're already paying him so much.
5: No, he's not moving. I'm just asking, Gino. Like, do you think he's good? I think he's awful. Riley, do you think he's good?
7: He hasn't.
9: I don't know
7: like,
9: if you know this. Here we go. I don't often name drop, but I'm going to name drop. I'm close with Kevin Burkhardt.
5: Yeah.
9: I've known him since his Mets days. I bet if true serum, he'd look at me and go, no, Ivins.
5: I think he's awful. Sorry, Riley, what'd you say?
7: No, I he's not one of the ones that like bothers me when I hear him. But
5: yeah,
7: he's not one of the ones where it's like you're having a particularly good experience watching.
9: Yes or no, can you keep Tony Romo off television?
5: No, he's back.
9: Riley, can you keep Tony Romo off television?
7: Eventually.
9: No. I'm asking you, is he too good to keep off? I mean, is he? Can you keep Tony Romo off TV?
7: Tony Romo is a little overrated.
9: Oh.
5: No, but he's still so good at this.
9: He is a top two
5: NFL
9: color commentator.
5: He might not be your number one, but he's without, like, he'll be back and they can't keep him off answers.
9: What's the one thing you don't like about him where he goes,
7: that's like nails on chalkboard to me at this point.
5: What about Collinsworth just fumbling over his love for Pat Mahomes? We can do this all day with anybody, right?
9: Is there a perfect color guy out there? And is it Aikman? It might be Aikman.
5: Aikman's good. I mean, Joe Buck.
9: And here's the thing about Aikman. He doesn't care about your feelings either.
5: Joe, and again, everybody hates on Joe Buck. We got to go. I'm a Joe Buck fan. I think he does a great job.
9: A stupid throw by a stupid quarterback. Tell us how you really feel, Troy. Last one.
7: It was on this day in 1977 when Nolan Ryan struck out 300 batters for the fifth consecutive season. Love it or leave it. We'll see an MLB pitcher achieve 300 strikeout season again.
5: Pitching changed completely, and there's so many things that will never happen again. This will happen again.
9: No, it won't.
5: Time's a long time.
9: A starting pitcher to throw 300 strikeouts.
5: I think it could happen.
9: So that
5: again.
9: Means he's got to make every start 30 starts and average 10 strikeouts. Eric, I know this doesn't work well. Look me in the face. You think there's going to be a starting pitcher that's going to make 30 starts?
5: Well, considering
9: six-man rotations?
5: Considering it happened 5 years ago.
9: Who threw it?
5: Justin
9: Verlander?
5: Garrett Cole.
9: Who threw it before him?
5: Justin Verlander.
9: Who threw it before him? Max Scherzer?
5: But you got the Miz. He's close this year.
9: You mean freaks of nature who are first ballot Hall of Famers.
5: So it could happen.
9: Okay.
5: Garrett Crochet, if he could ever stay healthy.
9: Not going to happen.
5: Of all the pitching stats that are about to be extinct, this is not one of them. I think it could happen again. So I love the fact that it could happen again.
9: Riley, somebody going to throw 300 strikeouts in Major League Baseball?
7: Yeah, it could happen.
5: It's literally happened. It happened 5 years ago.
9: Love it or leave it right here from Oak Ridge Nissan. We'll come back. Scott Gropp in the next. Whoa, boys, we got to get giddy because we got some high school football to get you out to.
5: Yep.
9: Brian Rice, is he at Gibbs or he's at Halls?
5: At Gibbs.
9: Halls at Gibbs. Devils, Eagles. Going to send you a little Kenny Chesney Morgan wallet on the way. 99.1, the Sports Animal. How did I know that?
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1: 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Soft landing, Oak Ridge Nissan, where we head to the Stanley Fitzington Gates hotline. Scott Gropp waits for us. Hey, Scott, you are less, sir, than 15, call it 16 hours away from drawing the winner of the $1,000 August Test Drive $1,000 prize, which means they still have time tonight to come in, drive an all-new Nissan from Oak Ridge Nissan, and they could be walking out Saturday with $1,000 in their hand.
2: That's exactly right, and or they got all morning tomorrow morning because the drawing's not till 11, so come on down and maybe win you $1,000, make you holla.
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2: 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Make that drive. We'll be here all weekend long waiting for you Sunday after church and saving people thousands of dollars and making dreams come true. It's absolute August. You need your payment lower. Make the drive. Tell them where the action happens, Tyler.
1: Oak Ridge Nissan, Scott. We'll see you in the month of September. Riley Haltom said 8-4. Correction, 9-3. Eric Kane said 9-3. I said 8-4. Let's reset this Monday when we actually get to Furman game week. From Oak Ridge, we now go out to Gibbs. Halls and Gibbs with Brian Rice is on the way next for your Friday night high school action.
3: Hey, I'm Ball for Life, Bobby Scott, and we're counting it down. 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
7: 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And I'll be honest, I've been looking for a way to fade Tarek Skubal in his return to Detroit tonight, as it's hard to ignore his ERA has been a half run higher since joining LA's rotation. But sometimes you got to push emotion aside and dive into the numbers. 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With his K prop listed at 6.5, I'll be on the over. 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
11: It's a Rivalry Thursday on a Friday tonight here from Gibbs High School. Hello again, everybody. Brian Rice alongside Chad Zendel. And Chad, tonight, a matchup of Northeast Knoxville. They both take Emory Road to get here. It's the Halls Red Devils and the Gibbs Eagles. Good evening.
12: Man, what a beautiful night for high school football. I mean, I tell you, it's just a great community. The stands are packed, red on the other side, blue on this side. Big entrance by the Eagles coming onto the field. I'm telling you, if you like high school football, and I love it, just a great night, beautiful night for high school football. Should be a big rivalry game, too.
11: Absolute packed houses. You mentioned got here about 4:45, and, well, I'm glad even at that time there was a reserved parking space for us because I was it was very crowded, and that's good to see. It's a lot of fun. Appreciate you all joining us here tonight as Catholic and Anderson County had our usual slot last night. Chad, John Wilkerson and Charlie Collier did a great job on that one. It's good because I couldn't be anywhere close to neutral with that being my alma mater. So,
12: did you wear your green underwear yesterday?
11: I watched every moment on Rivalry Thursday on the Knox. And, of course, this game part of Mark Packer's Rivalry Friday package as well. And appreciate them allowing us to tag along. And certainly the hospitality here at Gibbs High School from Athletic Director Dustin Minan and everybody here for getting us set up here. And as you mentioned, great crowd tonight, great opportunity, two great teams here. Gibbs comes in 1-0, a 52-18 win over Anderson County last week. Halls went to overtime with Oak Ridge a week ago, but the Wildcats got the win in that one, 16-13. Halls looking for a bounce back here tonight.
12: Well, Halls needs to find some offense. Remnants of last year when they lost some close ones early on and went on to win five straight to end the season, but they had some disappointing losses to begin with. Red Devils got a disappointing loss in overtime last week. But again, not much offense if you look on both sides, either running or passing the football. I'll see if they picked up some offense coming out East Emory Road to visit the Gibbs Eagles.
11: Gibbs will kick, moving from right to left. Halls will receive, moving from left to right. The Eagles tonight in the light blue jerseys with white numbers trimmed in navy, white helmets with the script Gibbs on each side, white football pants with light blue stripes. Hall's in the white jerseys with red numbers trimmed in black, red pants with white stripes, and the red helmet with the, if you're an East Tennessee native, familiar H on each side. We are ready to go here at Gibbs High School as Sawyer Henderson will kick it away. The junior hit a 45-yard field goal a week ago in the win over Anderson County, part of a big offensive night for the Eagles. He will boot it away to get things started. Ball is in the air. A short end-over-end kick will be taken by an up man up at the 25, up to the 30, to the 35. Tried to slip out of a tackle, but returning it up to the right at the 37-yard line was Cooper Blanton, and that is where the Red Devils will begin, first and 10.
12: Yeah, it looks like he tried to cut toward the middle of the field, and I think tripped over his own player, but very short kick. The Red Devils start out with a good field position.
11: Lincoln Wilson will be the quarterback for the Red Devils, replacing four-year starter Amari Lefko, who threw for more than 3,000 yards and 29 touchdowns a season ago. He will hand off straight away to Maverick Sharp right up the gut for a pickup of about three. Sharp, the freshman, 12 carries, 18 yards a week ago. They're expecting big things from him, though.
12: Yeah, a little bit of a seam there between the guard and the tackle. Stopped in there by the Gibbs player, Memphis Wilson. Just stood him up once he got to him, but there was a little seam. The offensive line did a good job for the Red Devils getting a little bit of an opening.
11: Wilson, the junior, in the shotgun with Sharp, the freshman, on his left hip. Two receivers to the near side. Now they'll move Jarrell Chandler across the formation. He will take the handoff on the sweep, tries to get to the edge. A flag down as he'll be tripped up and stopped for no gain. Flag in the area where it very well could be a hold there on the edge.
12: Yeah, preliminary call from the line judge on that other side was holding. And again, trying to get out there. Looks like the offensive line moving parallel to the line of scrimmage, trying to keep the blue jerseys from getting to the running back. And it looks like they might have got a hold.
11: There's not a horn. We have gone full old school soccer vuvuzela here. It's well, from the World Cup that was in Brazil, right, for a few years ago?
12: I'm telling you, I noted on our friend Jesse Smithy's five-star preps, the student sections of the week were the battle between the Hall's Red Devils and the Gibbs Eagles. Both student sections have turned out in force.
11: I just appreciate that both student sections are wearing school colors. That a rarity in today's world. Hall's students accentuating those with the Hawaiian lays as well. So the penalty pushes Halls back to its own 30-yard line. Shotgun snap, fakes the give to Sharp, rolling out to the right, completing up to his tight end, Travis Brassfield, falling forward. Not for much, though, maybe a yard. Excellent pursuit by the Gibbs defense.
12: Yeah, it really was. Just a great play by Reed Daniel. He got off his block, and once he got off that block, he got an arm around the back and took him down. Really good penetration, and good, again, just getting off that block.
11: Gibbs, a lot of depth, particularly at linebacker. They just shifted their linebacker package here for third and long. They're going to say third and about 17. And now the officials are going to come in and reset the play clock. I don't think the play clock reset as it should have there. Just underway, 10:26 with the clock stopped. And now the clock rolls, 10:23 and counting. Third and long, an opportunity here for Gibbs to get an early stop and seize some momentum in this game. Vuvuzela's in full effect. Three receivers to the left side. Three-step drop for Wilson. Looking long downfield to his left. Has a man open. It is caught at the 35. Rolled down inside the 30-yard line. What a run by Cooper Blanton. Four catches a week ago. Makes a huge catch here. First down for the Red Devils.
12: Yeah, Braxton Swift back there in defense, but he just got a little beat on that side. Correction, I think that was Memphis Wilson on that other side. In any event, defender got beat there, and what a great pass. Just laid it right in there.
11: 42 yards before Braxton Swift was able to roll him down. First and 10 for the Red Devils from the 26-yard line of Gibbs. Wilson's going to pull it down. He's going to try to run, and he's going to get nowhere, stopped in his tracks and thrown backwards by Seth Sieber.
12: Yeah, team high 76 tackles last year. Sieber's a great end out there. Got some penetration, really stopped up the play.
11: Gibbs returns the top three tacklers from a year ago with Sieber, as well as linebackers Dallas Holt and Memphis Wilson, who you mentioned a moment ago. Sets up second down and 15. Wilson looks to his sideline, two receivers to each side. As Knox Burton, the sophomore, checked in at running back to his right in the formation. Gibbs with a four-man front. Here comes the pressure. Stepping back, was trying to set up a screen and throws it incomplete. Short hopped it. Was looking to the left side, looking for Blanton once again. That's going to set up another third down and long.
12: Gibbs' defense, particularly the line, is making good. They're really getting some penetration. That Halls is going to have to make quick passes, because the longer their offensive line is required to hold those blocks, the better the blue jerseys are doing trying to get in there.
11: Third and 16, last time resulted in a 42-yard completion. Let's see what they have dialed up here. Two receivers to each side. Wilson in the shotgun, has Burton to his left. Gibbs will back out of a blitz. Three-step drop for Wilson. Rolls to his right, looks across the middle of the field. Has it caught down at the 16-yard line. It'll be right at the line again and will depend on the spot. Carson Pierce came up with a big catch.
12: I'm telling you, he laid out for it, but the offensive line gave him time to throw, and he found Pierce over the middle.
11: Needed 16, got 17. First and 10. For the Red Devils.
12: Couple of huge third downs that Halls has converted.
11: Ball at the 16-yard line of Gibbs. First and 10. Both of them officially were third and 16. Two receivers to each side. Wilson will give straight ahead. Not a lot of room for Burton, but he bounces off the first tackler and falls forward across the 15-yard line down to the 14.
12: What was interesting is the Gibbs defense all went to the right side. The play went to the other side. And still didn't make much. The offensive line doing a good job getting off those blocks and getting the runner down.
11: Second down and 9. They did move it back to the 15 when they officially spotted the ball. Second and 9. Stay with the two receivers to each side. And now a timeout. Timeout Gibbs. As we have 8:21 to go here in the opening quarter. Timeout for the Eagles. We'll hold it right here as they're trying to doing the stopping the momentum a little bit here, Chad, with, you know, trying to – we talked about it last week in the Anderson County game. Called a timeout on defense at an appropriate time to try to reset after giving up a couple of third downs. Exactly what's happened here for Gibbs.
12: Well, and what was interesting is, particularly on that last play, and I don't know what the defensive call was from the sideline, but there were three or four Gibbs defenders that went straight to one side of the football. The play went to the exact opposite, and I don't know if there's a little bit of miscommunication for the defense or if they're just getting fooled a little bit and maybe a little bit of a timeout to take a breath and say, guys, you know, you need to watch what you're doing and watch the play and listen to what's coming in from the sideline.
11: Very experienced, very talented Gibbs defense. Certainly, you don't like the two third downs they've given up here. An opportunity, though, still to get a stop. Potentially hold Halls to a field goal. Second and 9 from the 15. Wilson in the shotgun. Stops, looks, now rolls out to his left. He's going to pull it down to run to the 10, to the 5. Dives out of bounds. And he will be right at the line to gain. And again, it will depend on the spot. It looks like, though, he's got it.
12: Yeah, he went out right at the yard marker. I was a little concerned there that the Gibbs defender gave him a little pop when he was out of bounds, but I think the Gibbs defender was making sure he didn't turn it up and for sure get the line to gain.
11: Yeah, they give him the first down. Needed the 6, got the 6. First and goal from the 6. Nice march downfield led by the junior quarterback here. First and goal from the 6. Wilson will give off left side to Sharp. Sharp tried to bounce it outside, and he goes nowhere. Backwards, as a matter of fact, a 4-yard loss as Sharp was swarmed by the left side of that line.
12: Well, once again, Seth Sieber was the one getting in there and getting pressure and making the tackle from the defensive end position and actually on the other side of the field. Great penetration, great defense by Gibbs.
11: Second and goal. Now back at the 10-yard line, so a loss of 4 on the play. Halls will come to the line. Two receivers to the right, a receiver and a tight end to the left side of the formation, the short side of the field. Snap to Wilson, who going fade route in the end zone for Chandler. He's got it in the end zone. Touchdown, Jarrell Chandler. Touchdown, Halls, and the Red Devils strike first.
12: Beautiful pass, and Chandler, the Clemson commitment, just showed an athletic talent there because the ball was put up. Kind of a you know, who can go get it, and he went and got it. Just a big touchdown, and what a great drive for the Red Devils coming out of the kickoff right down the field. A couple of big third downs, third and 16 twice that they converted, but a big drive, particularly for a team that struggled to find offense last week.
11: Low snap, fielded though well by Wilson. Kick is up, and it is good. The point after wasn't pretty, but it gets the job done. 7:30 to go here in the opening quarter. It's Hall 7, Gibbs nothing. This is Rivalry Thursday on a Friday on 99.1 The Sports Animal.
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1: Rivalry Thursday on a Friday welcomes you back here to Gibbs High School. Ernest Whitehead Stadium, beautiful facility. You got the new stadium here a couple of years ago. Had to go on the road for a season because of some construction delays, but man, did they do a first-class job with this. Glad to be here tonight. Halls, glad to be here thus far. They lead 7-0 after the opening drive. Kick is away, and it is into the end zone for a touchback. So Gibbs will begin his first possession at its own 20-yard line. So, Chad, after a 10-play, 62-yard drive, a couple of third-and-long conversions by Halls. Now Gibbs with a chance to answer here. They're going to probably try to do it on the ground. An option-based offense, not something you see as often in high school anymore. Excited to see how it rolls tonight for the Gibbs Eagles.
6: Well, as an Army fan, I enjoy watching the triple option. They run it, and they spread the ball around, both to their receivers and different backs. You can look at the stats from last week against Union County. And lots of people get to touch the football in that triple option.
1: Keith Jones Jr. completed 8 of 13 passes for 145 yards. 3 of his 8 passes last week went for touchdowns. He will give straight ahead on the first play to Memphis Wilson. Wilson dances forward and falls forward down to the 24-yard line. So a 4-yard pickup will be 2nd down and 6. Gibbs is operating without one of its top backs this week as Tucker Owenby, the senior running back, not in the lineup today. He is on the sideline in street clothes. Jones takes a shotgun snap, flips it out to the right to Brandon Swift. Swift trying to get to the edge, has the edge across the 30 and will be forced out of bounds as he crosses the 30 down to the 31-yard line. No, they're going to mark him short, excuse me, at the 29. Yeah, so set up 3rd and 1.
6: Yeah, it looks like he's about a yard short.
1: He was dancing on that sideline trying to get the yardage.
6: Gibbs doing what we expected them to do, keeping the ball on the ground, trying to keep the defense off balance.
1: And they go quickly. Jones up under center this time. Now they'll stop and look to the sideline. Yeah, it's a fast pace. It's an up-tempo option offense. Jones stays under center. Sends a man in motion, turns, gives to his fullback straight ahead. Ball is on the ground, and it's been recovered by Halls. Picked up on the near side to the 30 and spun down, but a fumble recovery by Cooper Blanton. He hopped up and saw the ball come right to him as Zach Wilson tried to pop forward to get the first down, ended up losing the football and right into the waiting hands of the Halls defensive backs.
6: Well, and he had the first down. I think a Halls defender just popped that ball out, and it came out of there squirting out, and Blanton did a great job picking it up. Big break for the Halls Red Devils.
1: Halls with an early opportunity here. Ball on the near hash mark, moving from left to right, and the 29-yard line. Just had a player get sick on the field right on top of the ball.
6: Oh, my.
1: We're going to play on, though. It's like Tennessee, Alabama, Pierce.
6: Center's clapping. He's all for it.
1: 6:15 to go. Wilson in the shotgun will send Chandler in motion. Will take the shotgun snap, and a flag is down. No one. We have a timeout called regardless. Brent Hughes, his 5th season at Halls, very, very upset.
6: It looks like the officials are pointing out what you mentioned. It looks, it appears as though a player got ill on the field.
1: May have some athletic trainers come and deal with that situation here on the field. Indeed, that's what they're going to do. They're going to send both teams to the sideline while that is addressed.
6: Yeah, they don't.

0: necessarily have. It's not a common thing that the trainers are going to have to look out after, well, that. And the ball, I will tell you,
1: the ball was right on it.
0: The center was right down on it, and he was ready to go.
1: So they're going to move the ball off the hash mark.
0: That's right. They're going to move that to the interior of the field a little bit. I guess the tackle and the defensive end on this side might have some issues, but I think maybe they've moved it far enough.
1: I'm not going to call anybody out, but let's just say the players involved have stayed in the game.
0: Goodness.
1: Now the officials continue to chat. And the ball was a yard off of where it was supposed to be.
0: Yeah.
1: All right, first and 10 for the Red Devils at the 29-yard line of Gibbs. Halls leads 7-0, trying to go up two scores here after forcing the turnover.
0: See if they go for the big play after the fumble.
1: Shotgun snap, and Wilson's going to pull it down, run straight ahead, and he ran right into a wall of defenders. Seth Sieber delivers another huge hit.
0: Yeah, it was a big tackle by Sieber. We've called his name a number of times now, and I think that's his fourth tackle, and he had a sack in there as well. He just gets good penetration up the middle. They tried to spread the middle of the field, let the quarterback take the snap and go up, but Sieber would have none of it.
1: Gave him forward progress to the 28-yard line, so second down and 9. Clock rolls 5:40 and counting here in the first quarter. 7-0 Halls with the lead and the football. Wilson gets the play call, has three receivers to his left, one man, that is Jarrell Chandler, lined up to the right. Ball right in the middle of the field, moving left to right. Burton is the tailback. He'll turn and give to Burton. Burton straight ahead, a little bit of room there across the 25. Pyle keeps moving, kept his legs churning, got down to the 23.
0: Linebackers did a good job, but there was a pretty good run. Got past the defensive line. Linebackers kind of closed up the hole, but got a pretty good gain. Third and four, maybe?
1: It's going to be third and four indeed at the 23-yard line. We'll pick up a 5 for Burton. Had 7 carries for 30 yards last week against Oak Ridge. Wilson in the shotgun, stays with the three receivers set to the left as Eddie Soto in the slot. Chandler by himself on this near side. We'll give straight ahead to Burton again. Burton with a little bit of room. It's going to be near the first down. Pyle keeps pushing, and he falls forward, but they're going to mark him just a yard shy, right at the 20.
0: Yeah, once again, it's hard to say that because they gave up the two big third downs, third and longs on that first drive. Gibbs' defense has been playing very physical and is it's tough sledding in there, but again, they give up those two big third downs, but now third and short.
1: And Halls is going to go
0: and short.
1: Fourth and a yard. Wilson in the shotgun, has Burton to his right. They get to the line quickly. Now we'll look to the sideline for the play call. Have Brassfield as the blocking tight end on the left side of the line. Trying to go hard count, low snap, good give.
0: Got it.
1: Burton will dance forward across the 20 down to the 17-yard line. Now they're going to give him the 16. The low snap kind of made everybody's timing off, and it worked out in favor of Halls for a first down.
0: Yeah, it did. I think that the Gibbs defense might have had a little better play on the running back if the ball had been snapped correctly. But, again, like you say, the timing was just a little bit off, giving them that extra little bit. So when he got the ball and got up to the line, The offensive lineman had spread the opening just a little bit more.
1: First and 10 for Halls at the 16. 3:19 and counting. High snap. Now Wilson will reel it in. He's going to pull it down and run. He has it to the 15. Absorbs a big hit at the 13. That'll be a pickup of 5. It'll be second down and 5. And Wilson has shown himself to be a willing runner here.
0: Yep, he's getting out there, and he's getting some calls to go out and run, and he gets kind of popped there once he got out to the left side there.
1: Gave him the 23-yard line, so it was only a pickup of 3. It looked like he got a little more from up here, but they're a lot closer to where he's actually down. Second down and 7. Ball on the 13-yard line. Mistakenly said the 23, the 13. Snap to Wilson. Wilson's going to throw back across the formation to his running back, Burton. Burton to the 10, rolled down and rolled out of bounds inside the 10, down to the 6.
0: Nice little pass out into the flat, turned. Receiver got some good yards after the catch.
1: Once again, it depends on the spot. They're going to say it is indeed first and goal for Halls. So the Red Devils, clock stopped on the ball out of bounds, 2:26 to go opening quarter. 7-0 lead for Halls. Gibbs trying to keep it right there.
0: Early in the game, but when you looked at the statistics from the game against Oak Ridge last week, you didn't see a lot of successful offense, but Halls made a lot of improvements.
1: Gibbs brings everybody in, and it pays off. They stack up sharp in the backfield and throw him backwards to the 10.
0: Well, I jinxed him, Brian. I tell you, I told it, praising the Halls offense, and then they get a lost yardage play, loss of about four.
1: Well, Gibbs sold out for that. They guessed the snap count correctly, and here came everybody. Maverick Sharp had no chance.
0: Yep.
1: Second and goal from the 10, a loss of 4 yards. Memphis Wilson Dallas holding on that stop. Stop me if you've heard that before. Second and goal. Wilson in the shotgun. Fakes the give to Sharp. He's now going to pull it down and run, and here comes that defense again. It's going to be another tackle for loss for the Gibbs defense. Wilson faked the give to Sharp, kept it himself, and found another host of Eagles coming at him.
0: Isaac Parker, number 51 for Gibbs, coming up from his linebacker spot, just filling up that hole. Didn't give him anywhere to go.
1: 3.5 tackles for loss last week against Union County, a big TFL there. Third and goal. Now from the 12, Wilson in the shotgun. Has a receiver to his left on the far side of the field. Two receivers and a tight end to the near side. Burton is his running back to his left. Fake the give to Burton. Looking, now rolling out to the right, looking for the end zone. It is caught for a touchdown. A diving catch by Eddie Soto for 6.
0: I'm telling you, they just they gave Wilson enough time, gave him time. He did such a good job rolling out and found Soto just kind of running free in the end zone. A big touchdown pass.
1: From 13 yards out, a second touchdown pass for Wilson tonight. And it's 13-0 Halls. Wilson will hold here, and Xander Wilson will attempt. Good snap, good kick, up and no good over. Missed it to the left. So 54 seconds to go here in the opening quarter. We'll hold it here. As Chad, now Gibbs, after the turnover, or with the turnover, Halls has 13 points. And we've played nearly a quarter. Gibbs barely possessed the football.
0: Well, that's more points than they scored in the game against Oak Ridge the entire game last week. And, you know, we talk about and mentioned it last week when we were covering the Anderson County game, that one of the things that they say is that a team improves the most in the season from game one to game two. It looks like the Halls Red Devils have figured out a little more offense than they showed last week against Oak Ridge.
1: 54 seconds to go here in the first quarter.
0: Brian, when you look at it, Halls only had 237 yards of total offense the entire game last week, only 52 yards rushing. They clearly have found some answers. And, you know, Gibbs is playing physical defense. They're getting pressure at times, some big hits at times. But, man, Halls is making big plays at critical times, third downs, right close to the end zone. They need a pass, and Wilson just had enough time to be able to roll out and somebody to work themselves free in the back of the end zone.
1: 13-0 after the failed kick. Xander Wilson will kick it away here for the Red Devils. Boots it end over end. It'll be taken at the 3-yard line by Braxton Swift. Brings it up to the 15, is tripped up, dives forward up to the 20, so it'll start exactly where they did on their last drive. Will the Eagles, first and 10, with 44 seconds to go here in the first quarter.
0: Jackson Green making a good tackle for the Red Devils on special teams. Gibbs needs to come out here. They got behind a couple of scores here in the first quarter. They didn't have much opportunity because of the fumble. They only ran a few plays. So interesting to see what they're going to do here.
1: Jones in the shotgun. Jones will turn and give to his running back straight ahead. Bouncing it to the outside across the 25. Puts his shoulder down to the 30. Out to the 35. Finally rolled down. Trevor Nicely. 4 carries a week ago. His first one here. goes for 19 yards and a, or 15 yards, excuse me, and a first down for the Eagles.
0: Again, that option offense, he's running it from the shotgun most of the time, but you've got to watch where the ball's coming from.
1: Toss sweeped nicely to the right. Gets across the 35 to the 40. Begin lowers his shoulder. Spins out of a tackle. Past the 45. Down to the 46-yard line. A pickup of 11 and a second straight first down for the Eagles.
0: Well, and you notice there's a couple of two-way players on the line for Gibbs. The offensive line for Gibbs is doing a great job blocking. And they, you know, Gibbs had good plays until the fumble running the football. They had the run for the first down, but once he got the first down, the fumble. But in this option, yeah, they got a penalty.
1: Yeah, right. Take her down the first down. Did not see the flag. It was over there on the far sideline where there was a Halls player down. So wipe off the first down. It is a hold. It'll only be a five. It's 10 yards from the spot, so ultimately only a 5-yard penalty. As it marches it back to the 30, where it'll be first and 15 for the Eagles. Memphis Wilson checks in for Trevor Nicely. Here's Jones. Jones back to pass, throws back to his near back up to the 35 to the 40. Uh-oh. Breaks the tackle. 45 50, 45 40, 35 30, 15 10, 5. Into the end zone. Touchdown, Gibbs. Touchdown, Dallas Holt.
0: That's that give, that option offense. You've got to keep a hold, keep watching your player, or you'll turn around and see him past you. And that's what happened there. The quarterback, Jones, did a great job tossing the ball across his body, out into the flat, and then a couple of good blocks out there by the receiver and by the end. And he got through there, and then once he got to about the 50, he was not going to be caught.
1: 70 yards. Point after is up, and it is good. And at the end of the first quarter, Gibbs fires back. We move to the second quarter here at Gibbs High School. It's Halls 13, Gibbs 7. This is Rivalry Thursday on 99.1 The Sports Animal. 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
1: Back here at Gibbs High School, it is Halls 13, Gibbs 7 with Chad Tindall, Brian Rice with you here. On this Rivalry Thursday on a Friday, we had Catholic in Anderson County last night, so we just flipped time slots with John Wilkerson and Charlie Collier. And Chad, we've been treated to a really fun first quarter here. Gibbs turned it over on its first drive, allowed Halls to take a 13-0 lead. But how do you answer that? Well, you do it with a three-play, 80-yard touchdown drive capped by that 70-yard score for Dallas Holt.
0: Yeah, it goes down as a 70-yard pass, but that was about a 5-yard pass and a 65-yard run. And passing yards, that's a little more than half of the total passing yards that they had last week against Union County. But they are a running team, but they use that those options effectively. That was one where the quarterback rolls out just a little bit, tosses it over to the sideline, and the receiver was able to break a couple of blocks and then a long run to the end zone. Exactly what the Eagles needed after they gave up the fumble and gave up the extra touchdown to the Red Devils.
1: You know, with the experience that both of these defenses have, I think we probably, truth be told, would have expected a lower scoring, hard hitting game. We've gotten a hard hitting game. It has been anything but low scoring to this point.
0: Well, again, Halls has made some key plays at key times, and that's turned into a lead.
1: Sawyer Henderson, a short pop-up kick. It's been recovered by Gibbs.
0: Yep.
1: It's been recovered by Gibbs. He went with a short pop-up kick. Tyson Harris and Clay Phillips chased it. Phillips falls on it at the 35-yard line of Halls. It'll be first and 10 Gibbs. A little trickery pays off.
0: Talking about making your breaks, I tell you, that wasn't an onside kick. They just popped it over the front line. That caught them totally off guard. They just bounced around and bounced around. About three blue jerseys chasing it. Went out there and got it. And again, what they made their break. Gibbs gets the ball back on offense.
1: First and 10 for the Eagles at the 35-yard line of Halls. Jones now moving from left to right. Takes the snap. Will give straight ahead to Memphis Wilson. Breaks the first tackle across the 30. Dragging defenders past the 25. Falls down forward to the 22-yard line. First and 10 for the Eagles.
0: Carson Pierce finally got him down, but he must have gained 5 yards after first contact. I mean, he was just keeping those legs moving and pushing the defenders back.
1: Marks him at the 23 instead of the 22. Still first and 10. Man in motion across the formation. Gives straight ahead to Wilson. Wilson is wrapped up right away for no gain. Aiden Culp came in and said, no, sir.
0: Yeah, it's a big man in Culp getting that running back and kind of slamming him to the turf.
1: His brother Dom was a star on the defensive line for Halls. Now Aiden aiding the family line. Second and 10. Ball at the 23-yard line. They didn't change the dial down on the far side. Hopefully they're watching. We don't get an extra down situation like last week. Jones in the shotgun. He'll give straight ahead to Wilson. Wilson off the right side. Spins out of a tackle. Past the 20 down to the 19-yard line. It's a pickup of right at 5.
0: Gavin Cantrell came up from his linebacker position to try to grab hold of him, but the runner drug him for about 2 yards. Gibbs is a hard-running team. You can see that every time that they make the handoff, it is they're really churning those legs and trying to get the hard yards.
1: Two receivers to each side. Wilson is the running back behind Jones in the pistol. Toss sweep to Wilson across the 15. Sidesteps a tackle, dives forward down to the 13. Be right at the line again. I believe they're going to mark him a half yard short.
0: Yeah, you can tell, boy. I tell you, when they get the ball, they are aiming, going north and south.
1: Change some personnel here.
0: Looks like he's going to go up under center, kind of like they did on that fumble play. A more traditional option setup going under the center.
1: Jones under center will turn, will give, and straight ahead is Memphis Wilson ahead. He needed one, and he got right at it. See, they will say first and 10. Got enough.
0: It's closer than I thought it was.
1: Yes, sir.
0: I thought he got a couple, but only about a yard.
1: He needed the ball to be just on that side of the 13-yard line, and that's what he got. So first and 10 at the 13. 9:53 and counting second quarter. Gibbs looking for an equalizer here. He'll give it to Brandon Swift. Swift has the corner to the 5 and lifts the football in the air as he crosses the goal line. Touchdown, Brandon Swift. Touchdown, Gibbs.
0: Well, the back comes from the left side around, and that is a perfect example of the multiple option, triple option offense where you don't know where the ball is going to go. He's coming across the formation from the left side, goes around the right side, picks his way through the blockers into the end zone.
1: Tied at 13, point after to take the lead. It is up, and it is good. After falling behind 13-0, Gibbs has rallied back, back-to-back scores, and it's 14-13. Gibbs by a point here at Gibbs High School. We'll hold it here for just a moment. 9:45 to go in the quarter. And 14-13, the Eagles lead.
0: I'll tell you, you know, it was such a different feeling Halls had made some big plays, gotten some big passes, those two big conversions on third down, and it looked like that Halls really had to seize the momentum. But Gibbs got a good score, made a good drive, got the big play about, you know, the 5-yard pass and a 65-yard run. But that was a big play for the touchdown. And then that onside, I mean, it wasn't an onside kick, but just a little pooch kick that Gibbs covered and played perfectly. Gave them the big break and ultimately gave them the touchdown for the lead.
1: It caught Halls by surprise. Gibbs had two players that were running right for the spot where the ball was supposed to be. As soon as it hit the ground, they were ready for it.
0: Yep, that was, I mean, they knew what they were doing. This is one of those things you may not practice often, but you practice some. But they executed it perfectly, and you had a willing partner on the other side that Pauls was just completely caught off guard.
1: So after a three-play, 80-yard drive that covered a minute 10 for the first score of the night for Gibbs, made it 13-7, a six-play, 35-yard drive has now given the Eagles the lead, 14-13.
0: Yeah, more like we expected this to be a pretty close football game, and now it is. Halls got out to a big lead, was making big plays, and Gibbs struggled a little bit. Of course, they gave up the fumble. I guess the pooch kick or the little bloop kick that they covered made up for the fumble.
1: A good opportunity here now for Halls to answer, and mentioned it after the first Gibbs touchdown here. You kind of expected a defensive struggle back and forth here, and instead we've seen a shootout at least through the first quarter and a minute 15.
0: I suspect that the front line of the Halls Red Devils will be a little more alert as to where that kick is going on this kickoff.
1: I think you are probably correct. And for an option offense, by the way, they've had back-to-back drives of a minute 10 and a minute 15.
0: Yeah.
1: Something you see often. So Sawyer Henderson will kick it away for Gibbs. Maverick Sharp deep to return. It'll be another short kick. It'll be handled up at the 25, now up to the 30. Trying to step out of a tackle is Knox Burton. And a flag is down, and multiple flags is... Saw a couple of Halls players go into the Gibbs sideline. The Gibbs coaches were asking for the flag. So we will see what the call will be here. 9:37 to play here in the second quarter. 14-13, Eagles by a point. The officials converse.
0: Yeah, Knox Burton got the ball, made a pretty good return, but got over toward that sideline, and then there was a little extracurricular.
1: See, our official dead ball. So a personal foul on Carson Pierce of Halls is going to back the Red Devils up even more here. They will start back at the 20-yard line, so not terrible field position where you would be on a touchback, but certainly not what Halls was looking for, trying to stem the momentum here for the Eagles.
0: Yeah, just you don't want to see things like that. It's just a lack of discipline when you hit over there. You start pushing and shoving, and then you get the flag thrown on you. Sometimes you're not the one, the aggressor, but you're the one that gets caught.
1: 9:37 to go. Here's Wilson rolling out to his right, looks across the middle, has a man complete down to the 30-yard line, falling forward, gain of 13 yards. It is Jarrell Chandler once again. Chandler last week against Oak Ridge was held to just one catch for 5 yards. He has greatly surpassed that already here tonight.
0: Yeah, Waylon Spindalis, a good tackle out there, but once again, the Halls quarterback just did a great job of having just a little bit of time and finding a receiver that time over the middle of the field.
1: First and 10 for the Red Devils at the 34-yard line, their own 34. Two receivers to the far side, one man to the near side. Wilson is going to quickly throw out to the sideline, has it complete up to the 36-yard line, now pulled back. They'll give him forward progress to the 37. Found Eddie Soto, who had the touchdown earlier.
0: Yeah, Memphis Wilson over there to stop him and spin him out of bounds.
1: A pickup of 2.5-3 yards, called second and long 7. 9:04 and counting, second quarter. Halls trails Gibbs by a point with the football. Lincoln Wilson in the shotgun. Two receivers to his near side, one man to the far side. Running back to his right, he will fake the give and pull it down. Run off right tackle, lowers his shoulder across the 40. A pickup of 3 for the quarterback keeper. It'll set up third down and 4 from the 40.
0: Memphis Wilson again over on that left side or the defensive left side to meet the quarterback. There are clearly some design run plays that they put in there, that Halls has put in there for the quarterback. He takes it, looks to where he thinks there's room, and gets up there. That time, not a whole lot of running room. Brings up third down.
1: Halls looking to the sideline. Chandler by himself on the far side of the field. Two receivers to the near side and the ball on the far hash mark. Lincoln Wilson in the shotgun. He lost the football, picks it up. Now rolls out of a tackle, looks long downfield, and will one-hop it looking for Chandler. Jaddy lost the football, picked it up, and sidestepped a tackle as he picked it up. Was able to get the ball away, but Halls is going to be forced to punt.
0: Yeah, I think he was starting to run before he actually took the snap or got it and threw the timing off, fumbled the snap, and once that happened, there was a blue jersey rushing him. Didn't actually get a good hand on him, but made him hurry up. He rolled, turned around, rolled out, and then just an incomplete pass.
1: Tucker Berkeley is listed as the punter, but in punt formation will be Carson Pierce. The wide receiver already has touchdown catch tonight, threw a touchdown pass last week. He will line up to punt here, and the officials will step in for a moment. Flag is down over on the far side. Delay of game against Halls. That is not what you're looking for already in punt formation. It will back the ball up to the 35. So Pierce will have his heels on his own 20-yard line as he looks to punt this one away.
0: Swift only about 25 yards off the line of scrimmage, so looking for a short punt.
1: Swift at the 40. It is a line drive that Swift is going to let bounce. And it takes a big Halls goodness. Bounce inside the 20. Still rolling inside the 15. It'll be down to the 13-yard line with 8:06 to go here in the second quarter.
0: I'll tell you one thing. Pierce may not be the regular punter, but he knows how to spin that football. He kicked it end over end. As soon as it hit, it must have bounced 15 yards in the air going downfield.
1: First and 10 for Halls from its own 13-yard line.
0: I think he only had about a 15 or 20-yard punt, but once it hit the ground, he doubled the punt by rolling down to the 13-yard line.
1: Gibbs, a lot of opportunity in front of it here, leading by a point, two receivers to each side. Jones in the shotgun has Brandon Swift on his right hip. Against a three-man front for the Red Devils, they will give it to Swift. Steps into the heart of the line, falls forward for maybe a yard.
0: Yeah, not a lot of room in there. The Halls defensive line just clogged up the holes, and just not any room to run.
1: Halls moved from a 3-4 base defense last year to a 4-3 this year. And they return all three linebackers, Gavin Cantrell, Gavin Self, and Carson Pierce.
0: Yeah, those linebackers have gaudy numbers from last year about how many tackles each of them had.
1: Second down and 9. They did give Brandon Swift a yard. Now Trevor nicely checks it at running back. Had a couple of big carries two possessions ago. Jones takes a snap, will fake the give, will throw out to the left side, has it a man across the middle. It is caught by Dallas Holt. Holt breaks another tackle to the 40, 45, 50, rolled down as he gets into plus territory, down to the 45-yard line. Dallas Holt cannot be stopped tonight.
0: Well, I'll tell you, he had that big touchdown pass, but the quarterback just did a great job getting it to him, and he got a lot of yards after the catch.
1: Halls goes quickly here, sends a man across the formation. They'll give it to him. That is Swift. Swift gets to the edge at the 45, but is tripped up as he gets there, maybe a yard up to the 44.
0: Yeah, that Halls did a good job getting out there. Gibbs is trying to go fast in that option to force Halls into some mistakes, because when you place that option, you got to play assignment football.
1: 7:07 and counting. They'll send Swift in motion, and now back out of it. Send Swift back to where he started. Two receivers to the near side, one receiver to the far side. Swift again in motion into the backfield. Will give straight ahead to Wilson. Wilson across the 40, breaks a tackle, down to the 35-yard line, to the 34 for a first down for the Eagles.
0: Again, moving people around the formation, and the defense has got to, it's almost like hide the football. Moving people around the formation, and then they take the snap it right to the same tailback that's right behind the quarterback. He goes up the middle for about 11, 12 yards.
1: First and 10 for Gibbs, ball at the 34-yard line of Halls. Eagles lead it by a point, 14-13, 6:47 to go here in the second quarter. And the officials are going to step in, and a timeout. Halls, we'll take it with him. 6:42 to go, second quarter. It's Gibbs 14, Halls 13. This is Rivalry Thursday on a Friday, the Sports Animal.
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1: 5:15 to go here in the second quarter, and it's Gibbs now with a 21-13 lead after trailing 13-0. With Chad Tittle, Brian Rice, ball is in the air and caught by Halls back at the 20, up to the 25 to the 30. Maverick sharp across the 35-yard line. Going to mark him down right at the 35. That'll be first and 10 Halls.
2: Levi Morris for Gibbs coming up there on special teams, making a pretty good tackle. But Halls is going to get good field position at the 35. Gibbs has really seized the momentum in this game and took it away from Halls that had a lot of early momentum with those two scores that made it 13-0. But Gibbs has really played hard, good offense, made a big break when they did the little pooch kick on the onside kick, and see if Halls can answer that.
1: Lincoln Wilson, an impressive start for Halls, has cooled off since, throws across the middle, has a man at the 40, bounces out of a tackle, falls forward for the first down. Jarrell Chandler was met when he got to the 35, but fell forward for a first down for Halls.
2: Yeah, Waylon Spindalis, it looked like he kind of held him up till he got, till he couldn't get him down, but he held him up until a little help could come along and push him out of bounds.
1: Chandler's third catch tonight, already over 40 yards. First and 10 for the Red Devils at their own 45-yard line. Clock rolls, 4:44 and counting, second quarter, trailing 21-13. Lincoln Wilson in the shotgun takes Gibbs straight ahead to Maverick Sharp. The freshman pops forward for a pickup of three right up the right hash mark.
2: Yeah, went right up through the middle of the line. Isaac Parker, I think, got the hand on him to got him down, but a lot of blue jerseys in there clogging it up. But he did got about 3 yards.
1: Second down and seven. A lot of hands on hips here, as this has been a fast-paced game for both offenses thus far. Two receivers to the near side. Chandler's by himself on the far side. Wilson back to throw. Three-step drop now rolls to his left. Here comes the pressure. He tosses it straight up in the air, and that has to be intentional grounding indeed. It will be back at the 35-yard line.
2: He was in the grass, but he literally just threw the ball straight up in the air.
1: He's fortunate that it went forward, because the way he did that was very dangerous. If that ball had traveled backwards, it was going to be 6 points for Gibbs.
2: That was about Isaac Parker and about two other blue jerseys, and they're creating a lot of pressure on him and just not a good decision.
1: The spot foul, loss of down, will put it back to the 36-yard line. It's a loss of 9. Sets up third and 19.
2: It will be interesting to see if Halls can convert a really big third down once again. They had two third and 17s third and 16s they converted. They got another one here. See if the Gibbs defense can hold.
1: Two receivers to the right, one man to the left. Here's Wilson back to throw. Here comes the pressure. He will be sacked from behind by Seth Sieber. There is a flag down, but sacked back at the 31-yard line.
2: Sack and got him behind the line. The flag came in there where you'd think there was a hold. My guess is, if it is, they're going to decline it.
1: I would guess so. Coming up, and the official is indeed asking Gibbs head coach Brad Turner if he wants to accept the penalty. He says, no, sir, we'll take the football. Holding is declined. And here comes the punt unit for the Red Devils. So Gibbs gets the stop here. All the momentum in favor of the home team, leading 21-13, having scored 21 unanswered points, and now getting the football back with 3 minutes plus before the halftime break.
2: I'll tell you one thing, that Gibbs defensive line came off the field jumping and with a lot of energy.
1: And I would remind you, Gibbs gets the second half kickoff. Here's Carson Pierce, waits and boots it away, an end over end kick. Fair catch will be asked for up at the 36-yard line and made there by Brandon Swift. First and 10 for the Eagles.
2: I think Swift learned a lesson. Had Pierce once again kicked that ball, spinning it end over end with the intention of trying to get a lot of bounce after it. Swift made up, and that's a hard ball to catch too, but Swift did a good job, caught the football. Give Gibbs pretty good field position there at the 36-yard line.
1: Leading 21-13. Gibbs will go on the attack, moving from left to right. Keith Jones Jr., the quarterback, 2 for 2 tonight for 111 yards and a touchdown. Three of his eight completions last week went for touchdowns. One of his two tonight. First and 10, has it in the shotgun, will turn and will give straight ahead to Zach Wilson, and he goes nowhere. He was wrapped up right away by Aiden Culp.
2: Yeah, he really did. Just came up there and just took him straight down.
1: Gibbs keying on Travis Brassfield, playing his third year as a starter on the right side of that defensive end, and that has allowed Culp some opportunity to make some plays. Also, Gibbs. Hudson Limbaugh on that defensive line, along with Dax Funderburk.
2: I think Gibbs seems to be a little more patient. Wouldn't mind to take some time off the clock.
1: Flag down here was a loss of a yard, so second and 11. I believe we're going to get some movement here. That's going to move Gibbs back.
2: Yep.
1: Indeed, a false start. Make it second and 16. 2:51 to go here, second quarter. Chad, I'd be moving with some pace here because Gibbs, we mentioned, gets the second half kickoff.
2: Well, they want to make sure they may want to make sure that Halls doesn't get the ball back, but they also don't want to necessarily.
1: Well,
2: interesting clock management here at the end of the first half.
1: Jones in the shotgun sends a man across the formation. Will turn. Will give straight ahead to Wilson. Wilson with a little bit of room across the 35 up to the 40. Spun down there, and here come flags from everywhere. A couple of extracurriculars on each side, one on the far side, one on the near side.
2: I don't know if they're just jawing at one another or what, but it has gotten a little heated on the football field.
1: It is a rivalry game. And it shows.
2: There's a flag in the middle of the field, flag across away from where the play was.
1: Yeah, the flag on the far side came in first. The flag over here on the near side appeared to be in response to the little wrestling match that went over afterward.
2: Face mask. That was the first flag.
1: So they let the little wrestle at the end of the play go. It was just multiple officials saw the face mask. So the face mask, give him credit for the run for Zach Wilson. And then the penalty will bring this down to the 43-yard line of Halls, and now Gibbs goes fast. He'll give straight ahead to Wilson. Wilson steps out of the first tackle across the 40, keeps his legs churning to the 35. He'll be stopped as he gets there, but a pickup of right at 9 yards. It'll set up second and short with 2:17 to go.
2: Halls is trying to be very physical, but I think Gibbs is frustrating them a little bit because, again, it's almost like that hide the ball under the cup, not knowing where the ball is going to come from or who's going to get it. It does create a lot of pressure on the defense.
1: Second and a yard, two receivers to the near side, one man to the far side. Jones will turn, will give straight ahead, has the first down, it appears. Well, no.
2: Nope.
1: They're going to say Wilson was short.
2: I will say that it appears that Halls is, they know that these backs are getting it. They're really grabbing at the football.
1: So third and a yard, no gain on the play. Now Gibbs being a little more deliberate here, not, as you mentioned, wanting to give Halls the football back. Do you like their chances to get a yard?
2: Well, the way they've been running the football, you do. Once again, the quarterback's now up under the center.
1: Jones under center, nicely behind him, turns, gives to Nicely. Nicely has a little bit of room, has the first down. So he gets up to the 32-yard line. I thought he had more room than that, but a shoestring tackle keeps that to a 2-yard gain, but a first down for the Eagles.
2: Offensive line pulls around, the left side, right side of the offensive line pulls around, and just the play goes to the left side.